0: kind. Workers and community members are trying to extend the tree's life for as long as possible, and that includes putting up a fence to keep people from disrupting the tree's environment. In New Jersey, I'm Liz Warner.
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2: This is Denny Gillum, here to tell you about an amazing new book, The Miracle Man, written by a good friend of mine. 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

0: action. The purpose of the Conservative Citizens Foundation is to promote the principles of limited government, individual liberty, equality before the law, property rights, law and order, judicial restraint, and states' rights, while at the same time exploring the dangers posed by liberalism to our national interests and cultural institutions. The Conservative Citizens Foundation also seeks to educate the public on the dangers of extremist ideologies like critical race theory and cultural Marxism. 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
1: 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Sitting in for Tony is today's host, Jody Heiss.
2: We're going to build a movement that reaches out to everybody. I know not everybody's going to agree with me on everything. That's not how this works. But I do know that they agree with me on the need to beat Mike Rogers, and the need to hold Donald Trump accountable, and the need to provide people health care, and the need to address the affordability crisis that is making it so that all of us struggle simply because we want to pump gas or go to the grocery store, and the need to stop fighting stupid wars we should never be fighting.
3: That was Bernie Sanders and AOC endorsed Democratic candidate Abdul El-Sayed, who defeated the incumbent Democratic Congresswoman Haley Stevens in Michigan's U.S. primaries. Welcome to this Wednesday, August 5th edition of Washington Watch. I'm Jody Heiss, your guest host for today. Thank you for joining us. I'm glad to be with you for the next hour as we look at the top headlines, including Vice President J.D. Vance, who held a roundtable meeting with members of Congress to discuss the Trump administration's anti-fraud efforts. Congressman Glenn Grothman, who is a member of the House Budget Committee, will be joining me here in just a few moments to discuss that meeting, as well as the Justice Department, who is now charging 19 individuals of Medicaid fraud. Plus, we're going to ask the question yet again, are we close to a deal to reopen the Strait of Hormuz? Well, Iran and Oman have reportedly reached an understanding to reopen the sea passage there. And Dr. Michael Rubin, Director of Policy Analysis at the Middle East Forum, will be joining me a little bit later to discuss the latest developments in the Middle East and more. And of course, as you just saw, there were some major races last night that have been decided or projected for five states that held primary elections yesterday. Matt Carpenter, Director of FRC Action, will be joining me later with key takeaways, as well as some surprises that took place in Michigan and other places across the country. What do these results mean as we start approaching midterm elections? Well, all that and much more is coming straight ahead on this edition of Washington Watch. Let's begin with a bird's eye perspective of the results of last night's primary elections across five states. And joining us now to get us kicked off is Washington Watch reporter Mary Stackhouse. Mary, walk us through the key elements of the election yesterday.
4: Sure, Jody. Some of these primary races are key to whether Republicans or Democrats will be the party in power in Congress after the midterms. Last night, progressives in the Democratic Party in Michigan scored a win as Abdul El-Sayed defeated four-term moderate Democratic Congresswoman Haley Stevens in a narrow victory. It's notable that El-Sayed was endorsed by Senator Bernie Sanders and Congresswoman Alexandria Ocasio-Cortez, as well as the Squad. However, he says he's not a socialist. Here's El-Sayed speaking to supporters earlier today after defeating Stevens.
2: So whether you voted for me or voted for my opponent or didn't vote at all, we're inviting you to that movement to get money out of politics so we can put money back in pockets and finally guarantee the promise of health care through Medicare for All.
4: El-Sayed, a doctor whose campaign focused on health care, the economy, and an end to military aid to Israel, was the first progressive to win a statewide primary in a state that President Trump carried in 2024. He will face Republican former Congressman Mike Rogers in November. And President Trump reacted to El Sayed's victory on Truth Social by saying, quote, great news for the Republican Party. El Sayed, a communist loser who hates Jews and Israel, is the projected winner, unquote, in Michigan. In Missouri, Democratic Congressman, Wesley Bell defeated former Democratic Congresswoman Cori Bush. She's a member of the Democratic Socialists of America, and she also had Senator Bernie Sanders' endorsement. Jody?
3: Well, we're going to dive more into this a little bit later when Matt Carpenter, FRC's director of FRC Action, will be joining us. But Mary, thank you for that overview. Very interesting what's taking place. Let me shift to some other news with you. There is an armed man who was arrested near the golf course owned by Donald Trump in California. Another very disturbing arrest taking place, potentially harming the president with intentions to do so. What can you tell us about this individual?
4: Jody, authorities say 38-year-old Janine John Tail was arrested just 2 days before President Trump arrived to California to speak at a fundraiser at a golf course that he owns. Tail was reportedly seen taking pictures and video of security planning activities ahead of President Trump's trip. He was found with an unregistered short-barreled rifle, which he faces several charges for. And according to the L.A. County Sheriff's Department, he also had ammunition on him. And in his vehicle, they found a loaded pistol with a round chambered and a loaded magazine. Here's what President Trump said about the ongoing safety concerns during an interview last night on Fox News.
5: It's an ongoing concern, sir. Talk about that for briefly, if we can.
6: Well, the only thing I get a little solace from is they say only consequential presidents. And I am definitely consequential.
4: An investigation is currently underway, and they have not yet determined whether there was a threat to President Trump. Now, this is not the first time, of course, that President Trump has faced heightened security threats. Earlier this year, there was an incident at the White House Correspondents' Dinner. And in 2024, he experienced two separate assassination attempts, one in Butler, Pennsylvania, and another in West Palm Beach, Florida. Jody?
3: All right, Mary, thank you for that. Let me shift with you real quickly to the Middle East. What's the latest developments there with the conflict with Iran?
4: Jody, Iran is claiming that it has reached an agreement with Oman on coordinates for a shipping route in the Strait of Hormuz to allow ships to pass through. But others are reporting that the deal is still being finalized. This comes after President Trump warned Iran of more attacks. This proposed deal would give Iran control over ships that enter the Persian Gulf through an Iranian-controlled route of the Strait of Hormuz. And ships would exit the sea passage through a route controlled by Oman. Now, during a cabinet meeting yesterday, President Trump said the strait would be open very soon. And if not, Iran would be hit very hard. Here's what President Trump said last night in an interview on Fox.
6: We hit them very, very hard, but the hard hit is yet to come, and hopefully we won't have to use it. I hope we won't have to. We're having very good discussions. They don't like to admit that, but well, you know, it's a little bit disconcerting. You tell people like you, we're having wonderful discussions, and then some guy will come out of Iran and say, we have not met, we have not, it's just such a lie.
4: So far, there has not been an immediate comment on the proposal from the U.S., but U.S. officials have repeatedly said that they would never agree to let Iran control this key trade route for energy supplies. Jody?
3: All right, Mary. As always, thank you for getting us kicked off. We appreciate it. And I want to turn attention now to Washington, D.C., where Vice President J.D. Vance held a fraud task force roundtable with members of Congress. And joining us now to discuss this is Glenn Grothman, who is a member of the House Budget Committee and also the Oversight Committee, where I was glad to serve alongside him. He represents the 6th Congressional District of Wisconsin. Congressman Grothman, welcome back to Washington Watch. Glad to have you with us.
7: Well, glad to see you again, Jody.
3: Well, let's talk about this fraud task force. Since taking office, of course, the Trump administration has taken some significant action to address the terrible problem that we have running rampant, primarily in Democrat-led states. But J.D. Vance today described the fraud as a dual-victim crime that harms both taxpayers and diverts essential resources away from the intended beneficiaries. So you would think, Congressman, that Democrats would be in favor of these efforts as well. Is that not the case?
7: Not really. When we introduce bills in Congress to try to combat the fraud and make sure it's not going to continue in the future, we find surprising hostility. Now, you might say, what possible logic could a congressman have to say we shouldn't fight fraud? And their logic is this. If we crack down on fraud and food stamps, let's say, what if we inadvertently take food stamps from somebody who needs them? Or, you know, take medical care from somebody who needs it inadvertently. Well, then that person may be hungry, so we should let the fraud continue just to make sure we have enough food out there. That's the logic we get from the Democrats. It's kind of ridiculous, but you're talking about, as you told your listeners, huge numbers, numbers in the hundreds of billions of dollars. We had a separate hearing in my subcommittee dealing with skin substitutes, these little things that you put on your skin to, say, close a wound. We found that over a 3-year period, the number or the reimbursements for these skin substitutes went up by a factor of 30 to a large degree because the providers, be they the hospitals, be they the nursing homes, be they the manufacturers, found a way to find skin substitutes that were very expensive, and they're profiting off that expense. Now, that's another thing we're cracking down on, but it's amazing, the more you look at these things, the more fraud you find, particularly because the federal government is so broke. Hopefully we'll find some people who can go to prison for this sort of thing, but I guess part of it just comes, if you're going to have the government do something, you know it's not going to do it well, right?
3: Well, it seems the task force kind of highlighted the need for congressional cooperation. I wanted to play this clip for you. Play clip 6 for me, then I'll get your reaction.
8: This effort will fundamentally always have a limitation unless our colleagues in the House and the Senate are working with us. We don't want the next administration, whoever, you know, God forbid, you're going to have President El-Sayed in 3 years. We don't want him to undo all the incredible work that we've been doing.
3: So what do you think Congress needs to do to help with this problem?
7: Well, we do have to crack down on it. The problem is this, and the vice president identified it. In order to get something to change the rules, to get something out of the Senate, you need 60 votes, which means you're running into that filibuster rule. I do think we could come up with a new reconciliation package in the Senate dealing with some of this fraud, particularly fraud committed by illegal immigrants, say, that sort of thing, and come up with savings of literally tens of billions of dollars. Now, we'll see whether the, I'll call them the sleeping Senate or even the House, is able to wake up and pass the type of bills that are necessary to change the rules to make it easier to identify this fraud.
3: Well, you mentioned the reconciliation bill. What are you hearing about that? Is that going to get across the finish line?
7: Well, right now, Senator Thune from South Dakota, the majority leader, has not brought it to the floor. We continue to hope he brings it to the floor, not only because of the spending items that are in there, but, of course, we also have a problem with the military problem, but we've also attached the SAVE Act, the election law reforms, to that, and some people in the Senate do not want to move the bill with those in there, which is very frustrating to all Americans and certainly very frustrating to President Trump. But we have tried to push that through, I don't know, in time for this election, but we do need things like photo ID nationwide to make sure we have honest elections in the future. And that's one of the things that's holding up the bill in the Senate.
3: Absolutely. And real quickly, only about 30 seconds before we're going to have to wind down. The CR coming from the Senate is different from what the House has passed. What's going to happen on that front?
7: Repeat again.
3: The continuing resolution to fund the government, the conflict between the Senate and the House.
7: Yes, yes, yes. Well, if they adjust it, it's something we're going to have to take up. We do not want to have a shutdown going into the election. And we've got to get some Democrats, therefore, on board in the Senate. If they make some minor changes, we're going to have to see whether we have to deal with it or not. I personally think we're already spending enough money, but we'll see.
3: Congressman Glenn Grothman from Wisconsin, thank you so much for joining us on Washington Watch. Coming up next, we're going to talk Middle East with Dr. Michael Rubin. A lot happening there. Stay with us. We'll be right back.
9: America, what formed the fabric of our freedom? What stitched together the hearts of those that fastened the stars and stripes? 250 years ago, our founding fathers penned the invisible words woven within every heart, that all men are created equal, that they are endowed by their Creator with certain unalienable rights, that among these are life, liberty, and the pursuit of happiness. Unite with others who will pledge to defend these eternal truths today at Family Research Council's Pray, Vote, Stand Summit, September 24th to the 26th at Cornerstone Chapel outside Washington, D.C. 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
11: As president of the College of New Jersey, now known as Princeton University, John Witherspoon taught 10 cabinet members, 60 members of Congress, 13 governors, 3 Supreme Court justices, Vice President Aaron Burr, and President James Madison. As a Presbyterian minister, Witherspoon was the only active clergyman to sign the Declaration of Independence. He was a gifted preacher and writer who let his faith direct his political activism, often voicing the link between earthly liberty and spiritual liberty. Witherspoon argued there is not a single instance in history in which civil liberty was lost and religious liberty preserved entire. President John Adams said of Witherspoon, he was a true son of liberty, but first he was a son of the cross.
3: Welcome back to Washington Watch. I'm Jody Heiss, filling in today for Tony. Thank you for joining us. Iran and Oman are reportedly putting together final touches on a deal that would reopen the Strait of Hormuz. President Trump told reporters that a lot of progress had been made on these negotiations over the strait, which U.S. Secretary of State Marco Rubio described yesterday as the immediate deal that was being worked out. Now, this is different from the so-called ultimate deal on Iran's denuclearization. But this deal to reopen the Strait of Hormuz is one that President Trump said needs to happen very soon, or else Iran is going to get hit very, very hard. So what do we know so far about this deal? What does it look like? Well, joining us now to discuss this and more is former Pentagon official Dr. Michael Rubin, the Director of Policy Analysis at the Middle East Forum. He's also a senior fellow at the American Enterprise Institute, where he specializes in Middle Eastern countries. Dr. Rubin, welcome back to Washington Watch. Thanks for joining us. And let's just begin with this immediate deal. What does it look like? What's in it?
12: Well, it almost looks like the Iranians are trying to make a deal that the international shipping community can't refuse. Whereas once they started talking about tolls, only to learn that that's not going to be acceptable because it's an international waterway. Now they're talking about safety fees. And if you don't pay the safety fee, who knows what might happen? You're going to get the proverbial horse head in your bed. That's the danger right now. So we really are looking at a scheme in which the Iranians are seeking to raise money off an international waterway. Now, the Iranians say other people do this, that down in the Straits of Malacca in Asia or in the Turkish Straits. But in those cases, there's buoys, there's patrols, there's all sorts of things. What the Iranians are doing, and this is just an outreach to progressives, is saying it's for the environment, it's for safety. But really, what you're going to be doing is funding terrorism.
3: So I guess another question along those lines, while this, quote, immediate deal is being finalized, is there any indication or any progress as it relates to the ultimate deal? I'm referring to Iran's denuclearization. Is anything moving in that direction?
12: the mother of all deals. Look, the problem is that it's not. And when people, first of all, this wasn't picked up in the Western press so much, but Ahmed Vahidi, who's the head of the Islamic Revolutionary Guard Corps, and the man most people believe is in charge in Iran, actually said the Iranians are going to continue working on a nuclear weapon as long as the United States and Israel have nuclear weapons. And so, I mean, basically, he's just let the cat out of the bag for getting this pretense that Iran only wants a civilian program. But on top of that, when lots of people talk about, hey, well, Trump shouldn't have walked back from the Joint Conference of Plan of Action back in 2018, what people forget is under terms of the Nuclear Nonproliferation Treaty, which still applies, Iran needs to open up for inspection. So why are we talking about giving Iran incentives for doing things they've already agreed to do?
3: Great point. It's not just happening in Iran. All right, there's other parts of the Middle East. Like today, for instance, in Lebanon, a new flare-up there. Israel Defense Forces launched a wave of precision strikes against Hezbollah there in southern Lebanon. What can you tell us about what's happening there?
12: Well, you know, I've recently come back from Lebanon. And on one hand, there's a lot of optimism in Beirut that they could be as close to a peace deal with Israel as they've ever been. They recognize that they have no choice but to live with Israel. The problem is Hezbollah. Hezbollah is a creation of the Islamic Republic of Iran. It's brought nothing but misery to Lebanon. And the fact of the matter is, the reason why we're so close to peace is both Jerusalem and Beirut understand they have a mutual interest in getting rid of what essentially is a mafia. Here's the problem. It's the case with Hezbollah. It's the case with Hamas in Gaza. A lot of these adversaries, a lot of these proxy groups have figured out that if they just wait long enough, they can try to run down the clock. And I'm afraid that's what's going on here.
3: They seem to be masters at running the clock. You know, while you have Israel, they're handling this Lebanon-based Hezbollah on one side, but still Hamas is in Gaza, and they still have to contend with that. And Israeli Prime Minister Netanyahu has expressed skepticism regarding Hamas's willingness to lay down their weapons, as is required by the Board of Peace's 15-point roadmap for peace there in Gaza. Is the Prime Minister right to be skeptical in this, do you think?
12: Well, he absolutely is. And here's the problem. There's always a lot of wishful thinking. But, you know, Jody, U.S. national security is always at its strongest when it's based on reality rather than on rhetoric or wishful thinking. Hamas, like al-Qaeda, like the Islamic State, like the Islamic Republic of Iran, are ideological entities. And it's kind of foolish to believe that with a magic wand, we can get them to give up their ideology. Sometimes you just need to eliminate the bad guys, no matter what the progressives on college campuses say.
3: Well, good point. Let me ask you this. We've just got maybe a minute and a half or so left, but you just came back from Somalia. What's happening there? What can you tell us about that situation, particularly as it relates to Islamic terrorists and the attacks against Christians there?
12: Well, you know, I was in Somaliland, which is the northern third of the country, which is split away from Somalia back in 1991 against the backdrop of the whole Black Hawk Down incident. And it's actually a democracy. It's at peace. There hasn't been a terrorist attack in more than in almost 20 years. And while we talk about, can we have an ID for voter for elections and voter identification, Somaliland became the first country in the world, even though unrecognized, to secure voter ID with biometric iris scans. If an African country in the Horn of Africa can do it, why can't we? But the fact of the matter is, Somaliland, this northern third, they've embraced Taiwan, they've embraced Israel, they've embraced the West, and they're just waiting for the United States to come knocking on their door and saying, you know, we're going to be a partner with you because we can't defeat the Houthis without you. And it's just a matter of the State Department waking up to this.
3: Well, there's a lot going on there, and the attacks of Christians seems to be mounting all across the world. But I want to thank you so much for joining us today, Dr. Michael Rubin, Director of Policy Analysis at the Middle East Forum. Always great to have you with us and to gain your insight. We appreciate it. Coming up, friends, stay with us. We've got much more to discuss. We're going to jump into the primary elections that took place yesterday in five states. So stay with us. We'll be after.
13: News this hour from Town Hall. I'm Keith Peters in Washington. Authorities say a man who was arrested at President Trump's Los Angeles area golf course has pleaded not guilty to all charges, including several felonies.
14: The Los Angeles County Sheriff's Department says 38-year-old Janine John Taylor was taking photos and video and had a 16-round magazine with ammunition in his pocket. Authorities recovered a loaded pistol in his car. Taylor was arrested Sunday after appearing to monitor security preparations at Trump National Golf Course 2 days before the president's fundraiser there. Investigators searched Taylor's home in Downey, California, and found several firearms, magazines and ammunition, body armor, and a notebook that contains what authorities describe as concerning statements. I'm Mike Hempen.
13: There was a close call in the sky involving the president's helicopter.
15: Investigators are looking at why a plane was allowed to take off as President Trump's helicopter approached. Marine One had left the White House with the president on board and was approaching Reagan National Airport near Washington Tuesday. It's an apparent violation of safety procedures put in place after last year's mid-air collision between an airliner and an Army helicopter in the same area. In this case, the airplane that took off was climbing above Marine One as the helicopter approached, so the two aircraft were not on a collision course. The FAA says the air traffic controller was in contact with both the commercial pilot and Marine One pilot at the time. Ed Donahue, Washington.
13: Crews have taken advantage of cooler weather to begin getting a handle on wildfires that have displaced tens of thousands of people around Washington State's second largest city. But hotter, drier, and windier days lie ahead. On Wall Street, the Dow up by 263 points, the S&P 500 lower by 12. More at townhall.com.
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3: Thank you for joining us today on Washington Watch. Welcome back. I'm Jody Heiss filling in today for Tony, and thank you for tuning in. As we mentioned earlier in the program, there were a number of primary elections that were held yesterday. In fact, five different states. There's Kansas, Michigan, Missouri, Virginia, and Washington. And we've discussed some of the results, but there's certainly much more to highlight. So joining me now to go further in the details and the results from last night is Matt Carpenter. He's the director of FRC Action. Matt, welcome back to Washington Watch. Thanks for joining me.
18: Thanks for having me, Jody. Great to be with you.
3: All right, we've got a lot to cover. Let's start with Michigan. What were some of the main takeaways from there?
18: Yeah, the big story coming out of Michigan last night, Jody, was the win of Abdul El Sayed. I think I'm saying that right. He was sort of an anti-establishment progressive, not endorsed by the Democratic Socialists of America, but certainly a part of the Bernie Sanders wing of the party, opposes Israel, you know, government-funded health care, you name it, kind of the full laundry list of far-left policy priorities. He prevailed over Democrat Haley Stevens, who's a member from the House, by 1 point. I went to bed last night, and it was too close to call and woke up this morning. And El Sayed had prevailed. And this is going to be a test, essentially, of the Democratic Socialists of America platform in a swing state at the statewide level. Up until this point, We've seen Democratic Socialists of America aligned candidates perform well in urban areas, in deep blue districts. So this is a real test for them.
3: So how are the Democratic Socialists faring yesterday specifically, but nationally right now? They seem to have a lot of momentum.
18: Yeah. It mixed results last night. As I mentioned, this is last night was a test for them in a place like Michigan, a perennial swing state at the statewide level. You had Democrat incumbent Sri Tanadar lose his primary to a Democratic Socialist aligned state legislator, challenged him, 34-year-old upstart there in Michigan, who will now represent the Democratic side of the ticket in the Michigan's 13th congressional district. But then you look over to Missouri, where a former Democrat member of the House, Cori Bush, certainly aligned with the Democratic Socialists of America, failed in her attempt to take on Democrat incumbent Wesley Bell. You also had Democrat Socialists of America aligned candidates in places like Virginia's 2nd congressional district and Missouri's 4th congressional district and a few other places as well lose their races. And Rashida Tlaib, who's an incumbent member from the Democratic Conference in the House, prevailed in her primary. So mixed results overall, but as you pointed out, Jody, this is the continuation of several primary contests in which we've seen Democratic Socialist aligned candidates show some momentum.
3: So for those that are winning, showing some momentum, what does that suggest in terms of the chances of Republicans retaining the Senate and the House?
18: You know, the polling at this stage, and I'll comment on the Michigan Senate race, the polling at this stage is scant, admittedly, but all the polling that I've seen shows a head-to-head matchup between Republican nominee Mike Rogers for Michigan Senate versus Abdul El Said. It's about a head-to-head matchup. It's basically a jump ball, Jody. I think the Real Clear Politics average of polls has Rogers up by a fraction of a point. The most recent poll came out, had him up by 3 points. So it was potentially damaging, frankly, to Democrat chances to take control of Congress.
3: It's going to be very interesting. You know, you look at what is happening in the Democratic Party, and this movement of the socialists within the party has gotten to the point that it's sizable enough they cannot ignore it. And that certainly is going to impact the nation as it relates to the Democratic Party. There were also a couple of gubernatorial primaries that some were watching really closely last night. What can you tell us about those?
18: Yeah, Michigan, Kansas also had gubernatorial primaries. In Michigan, you've got Gretchen Whitmer, Democrat incumbent, term limited out. There's some speculation about maybe presidential ambitions for her. Her Secretary of State, Jocelyn Benson, prevailed on the Democratic side. And Republican member of the House, John James, won on the Republican side. So you've got a matchup between John James and Jocelyn Benson there. Jocelyn Benson has been sort of a central figure in a lot of the state's election integrity dealings, I guess we'll say, concerns, litigation, whatever. So there, that angle, I'm sure, will crop up in that race as well. Going over to Kansas, you've got Democrat Cindy Holscher, who actually ran as sort of an anti-incumbent Democrat there, prevailed over a candidate backed by Kansas's Democrat Governor Laura Kelly. So it's an opportunity, a pickup opportunity probably for Republicans in Kansas, where Republican State Senate President Ty Masterson prevailed in that primary there. So some important governor's races in the middle of the country as well.
3: Well, it's very interesting the way we've been watching all the redistricting maps over the past year changing. And then you add all this Democratic Socialist aspect to it up. All this is going to be a nail biter. And we really are at a crossroads where we're going to be headed as a nation, not only just one party to the other, but literally the philosophy of our country and the constitutional directives that we've had. A lot is at stake.
18: Yeah, absolutely. I mean, you think about the Democratic Socialist agenda. Some of them are talking about abolishing the Senate, redoing the Electoral College, packing the Supreme Court, just truly radical ideas coming out of that wing of the Democratic Party.
3: Matt Carpenter, Director of FRC Action, thank you so much for breaking all this down for us. We appreciate it. All right, friends, stay with us. After the break, we're going to have a very interesting discussion about artificial intelligence, what it can replace, what it cannot replace. So stay with us. We'll be right back.
19: Exodus chapter 9, verse 1 says, "Thus says the Lord God of the Hebrews, let my people go, that they may serve me." You see, America has freedom for a purpose. The question is, are we living by that purpose today? In Scripture, deliverance and freedom is never an end in itself. It is a liberation unto obedience, to worship, and to a covenantal relationship. God's demand to Pharaoh was not freedom for freedom's sake, but freedom so his people could identify with and belong to and serve him. Freedom that is not used to serve God will not endure. One of the founders actually echoed a similar warning. Thomas Jefferson wrote, "Indeed, I tremble for my country when I reflect that God is just and his justice cannot sleep forever." See, the founders understood we as a nation would be accountable to God for what he had granted to us. They sought freedom for a purpose. And that freedom was given to us as a nation for that same purpose, to serve God, to honor him, and to live as a people under his authority. In this 250th anniversary year, we must ask the question, are we living by that purpose today as a nation? Lord, we thank you for the godly foundation and heritage of our states. And Lord, we would return to an understanding of the freedom that you've granted to us, that freedom has a name.
3: Welcome back to Washington Watch. I'm your host, Jody Heiss, filling in today for Tony. Thank you so much for tuning in with us. Before I go to my final guest for today, I want to once again strongly encourage you to join us for our upcoming Pray Vote Stand Summit. This summit will be taking place September 24th through the 26th at Cornerstone Chapel in Leesburg, Virginia, which is just outside our nation's capital. Friends, I can't tell you, this is an incredible opportunity to connect with like-minded followers of Christ who care about our nation and the future of our country. And those who are there and who join us, you'll hear from some powerful Christian leaders, some issue experts, government officials, all these folks who are standing for faith, family, and freedom. So I want to encourage you to get more information and go ahead and register. Text SUMMIT to 67742. That's SUMMIT to 67742, and we look forward to seeing you there next month. All right, over the past couple of years, attitudes toward artificial intelligence improved among Americans as they're becoming more familiar with the technology. But at the same time, it appears as though there may be some changing in attitudes. Instead of becoming more comfortable with technology, it appears as though more Americans are beginning to believe that AI does more harm than good. In fact, according to some recent research from Bentley University and Gallup Business, the percentage of Americans who believe AI does more harm than good increased from 31% in 2025 to 39% in 2026. So, is there good reason why perceptions have become more negative this year? Well, joining me now to discuss this is Michael Grayston. He's a campus pastor at Life Family Church in Austin, Texas. He's also an assistant professor at Liberty University. Pastor Michael, welcome to Washington Watch. We're glad to have you join us.
20: Thank you, Jody. I'm excited to be here.
3: Well, we've got a lot to discuss here. This whole issue of AI is a major, major issue. It's one that we have to have on the table to discuss. And a lot of folks recognize both the benefits and the risks of AI to society in general. So the question here, I think, is which outweighs the other? So what do you think? Is AI good? Is it bad?
20: You know, that's the tension that we all have to live in. And I wish that I could stand here or sit here today and say AI, it's binary. But the reality is there's some very good tools that AI provides us. And there's some really good promise that AI could potentially provide. But the negatives are there as well, and they're undeniable. The statistic that you led off with, talking about the erosion of excitement and trust in AI, I'm not terribly surprised by that. A few years ago, the data showed a lot of excitement because it was pretty new, and it was bringing a lot of incredible efficiencies to our work, and we didn't really see the negatives quite yet. But over the past few years, we have seen AI in a negative light, right? AI is starting to hurt our families at times as couples struggle with the use of companion bots and introducing that into their relationships. AI is starting to create an upheaval in the job market. It's a real practical issue, and people are starting to question, if I lose my job, do I lose my purpose? And of course, the story after story that we read, where AI is either affirming someone's suicidal ideation, or even in some cases, giving them guidance on how to carry out self-harm, we shouldn't be surprised that people are looking at AI in a more negative light than they used to.
3: So as we look at this poll that's just come out, is this just maybe a temporary loss of positive momentum towards AI, or do you think that something more revealing about it really is coming out and people are deeply troubled by what they're seeing?
20: Well, data is data. We try to spin it, but you can't. It's a snapshot in time. So it is a snapshot of the reality that we're in, and we are people are losing trust, and as they become more and more familiar with it. What will that look like in a year or two? Oh, I don't know. I certainly can't project it. I have my theories as a human being who respects and loves the creative nature of God, and he instilled that creativity in us. My theory is that as AI starts to erode our creativity more and more, people will actually backlash against AI more and more. So we've already seen it in the issues that I've talked about, health, job loss. But what about me, the creator? What about me, the writer? What about you, the musician? People are going to get tired of seeing the same thing, reading the same thing that's called AI slop in the creative world. And I believe that will also lead to more erosion of excitement in artificial intelligence.
3: Yeah, it's a good point. I think we're probably going to see a crescendo of both. We're going to see a crescendo of people pulling away, and at the same time, people leaning towards it. So where the outcome of all that's going to be is, I guess we'll just have to wait and see. But Christians have a responsibility to work their way through this from the lens of Scripture and try to work through this. And I do want to get there. But you brought this up a little while ago, this new poll. How does it relate specifically to job displacements? Where do you think AI fits into this? Is it really going to be taking jobs away that many people are claiming? What do you think is going to happen in that area?
20: Yeah, I do believe so. And again, I'm a pastor, so I'm doing this through the lens of a pastor. I'm certainly not a policy expert or a job the person who sees the future in the job market. So I want to give that disclaimer. But what it looks like for me, and what I've researched and the data that I've seen, and really just the folks that I've talked to between services at church and at coffee tables, it has displaced people. It 100% has. Now, there's competing data that shows that AI will create jobs and maybe even more jobs than it replaces. But the data shows right now that there's a wonderful organization called the Alliance for Secure AI, and they're tracking this number, and the number is already at 126,000 jobs lost to artificial intelligence. So that data is data. You can't spin it. You can't change it. It is what it is. Can AI create more jobs? Sure, it's possible. I'm sure it will, but we don't know that for sure, and we don't know what those jobs will look like. So for me as a pastor, I'm having conversations with people about, you know, you're a creative person, you're a graphic designer, and you've lost clients because of artificial intelligence. I'm trying to help that person go, you haven't lost your call. You haven't lost the purpose that God put in you. How can you find that purpose regardless of your title?
3: Great questions. All right, so let's go back to what we started entering into, and that is, how can people of faith, how can believers remain solidly grounded in their calling, as you were just talking about? How can they stay within their God-given purpose in the midst of all these changes that are taking place with AI?
20: Well, I think, first of all, we need to be reminded that God created us in His image. We are His masterpiece. And those are His own words spoken in the book of Ephesians. We are His masterpiece, the God who created every landscape in the world, every sunset, all the beauties that we see around us. He looked at us and said, You're the best thing that I've created. So we need to walk in that confidence. Humans have turned around and said, okay, God made us in His image. I'm going to make artificial intelligence in my image. We shouldn't be very surprised that it's not perfect, right? And that it's flawed, and there's questions and a lot of anxiety that surrounds it. But so once we remind ourselves of that, God has called us to it. He'll equip us for it. We need to focus on what God has called us to. So has God called us to create design? Has He called us to work in an office setting? Has He called us to teach in a classroom? Maybe so. But has God called us to honor Him with excellence in all creations that we make? Yes. Has God called us to honor Him in how we serve kids, more importantly than how we lead a classroom? I think so. So we have to come back and focus on what we can control, not what we can't control, and that God has a plan for each and every one of us, and it's a beautiful plan. It's not a faulted plan, and we got to continue to pursue it regardless of the external circumstances.
3: I think this is a good time for us also to wave some red flags of warning, so to speak. I don't know if you saw last week, Barna, a poll, I believe it was last week, came out saying through their polling that Christians are spending more time on AI than are average Americans, both at work and at their free time at home. And there are some, not all, but there is a sizable segment among believers who are beginning to rely upon AI for their spiritual growth and development. This ought to be a warning sign, shouldn't it? What are your thoughts on that?
20: Yeah, that was a fascinating research study that came out by Barna. I've been digesting that myself. Yes, Christians are outpacing non-Christians in use of AI. There was another piece of data that came out of that report that was equally shocking for me. Pastors, I think it was 12% maybe, pastors feel ill-equipped to discuss it. So again, I'm not shocked. AI, as you and I know it, is fairly new. We're only talking about a few years. We kind of live in this wild west where there's not really regulations or guardrails in place. AI continues to get smarter, more efficient, and faster. So the fact that the church itself hasn't been able to keep up with it isn't striking to me. But I love that there are groups of pastors who say, I don't feel equipped. I need to get equipped. So that's what we need to do. We need to equip faith leaders to start having these conversations, because when someone goes to an AI chatbot and they ask it a theological question, those answers can come from any corner of the internet. And we really don't know if that was ever a spiritually guided answer. Also, what I've identified, because I've played around in there and I've asked it some questions to just try to see the theological accuracy, and I'm finding often that it's almost accurate. It sounds so sharp, like it looks really good in a sound bite, but it's not quite theologically accurate. And that's very confusing for folks who aren't seminary students. Like, how am I going to discern what is true and what is not? So I have to encourage our congregants, the people who go to our church, you got to go to your faith leader and you got to have these questions. Your faith leader, they love you. They might not always have the right answer, but they have wrestled with it. They have prayed about it, and they want to wrestle with it with you to try to discern the right answer. You're not going to get that from an AI chatbot.
3: Absolutely. You know, right along that same line, going back, and really just to pull into this current conversation, the polling from Bentley University and Gallup Business, where they found that there are certain things that people are convinced that AI simply is not as good at doing as our people. That includes driving, things like driving, even giving financial advice or medical advice, hiring advice, even assistance with homework and study and that type of thing. But also, obviously, with theology. So I think it's a good thing that people are beginning to recognize AI cannot do everything as good as people can. So how do we discern the different? How do we practice or exercise within us the capacity to know what's right and what's wrong, what AI can do, what it cannot do?
20: I think it's one of the most powerful questions that we can ask ourselves moving forward. I liken it to a tool. We use the term tool all the time for artificial intelligence. It's this great tool. It does this. Well, but we don't always treat it like a tool. So when I think of a tool, I think of a hammer, right? And I'll use that hammer. I know exactly how to use that hammer. And if I mess up that hammer, I can say mean things to the hammer. I can even throw the hammer away. Like it's not a big deal. It's an inanimate object. AI, we treat a little differently, and I understand why we treat it a little differently, because of its human-like conversational tone. It just sounds so affirming and kind, and it makes me feel good, and it's always available. So when I tell folks to how to discern how to use AI and when not to use AI, is it a tool? Are you using it for a task? Is it providing something more? Is it something that a faith leader should ask, a counselor should answer? Is it something that your small group leader should answer, a friend from school should answer? Is it trying to fulfill something that God created deep inside us to need other human beings for? If it's trying to fulfill that, you need to steer clear away from artificial intelligence.
3: Yeah, and you just mentioned something that is very important. It's very friendly. It talks to you like a friend, but in that also is yet another red flag. AI is not a companion. It's an application. It's a computer application. About 30 seconds or so. Talk about that. What do we need to guard ourselves from in terms of looking at AI as a companion?
20: Yeah, this is a real problem. Millions of people are subscribing to these apps, these companion apps. I mean, you have chatbot, who's the friendly, warm, and then you have the companion bots, and that's a whole nother discussion. But I would say, first of all, ask the question why. It's not an AI capabilities question. It's a human question. Why are humans choosing to talk to AI instead of other humans? Let's figure out that answer.
3: Well, I can't thank you enough. Michael Grayson, campus pastor at Life Family Church in Austin, Texas, and assistant professor at Liberty University. A fascinating discussion. Thank you for your leadership in this role and for coming out from a biblical perspective to address the issue of AI. All right, friends, that wraps up this edition of Washington Watch. Have a great evening. We'll be with you again tomorrow.
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0: Tragic accident involving a toy kitchen playset at a babysitter's home. The child became trapped in that toy. Investigators are reviewing the circumstances surrounding that incident. For USA Radio News, I'm Anthony Lucero.
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0: good day, good day. Hello, and how are you? I'm Ron Edwards, and this is the Ron Edwards American Experience. We're back again, we're back again, we're back again. Well, my friends, it seems that, well, of course, lots of things are going on. You know, one of the things that I've said over the years is that I have less respect for rhino Republicans than I do for Democrats. And there's a reason for that, because if you look at the Democrats, including the DSA Democrats, basically Democrats have been socialist for many years, at least officially since 1947. They're just now telling everyone about it as a party. But anyway, you have your rhinos, your Republicans in name only, those people that run for office elegantly and tell you they're going to stand by the Constitution, they're going to do the right thing regarding the border, even the non-rhinos. You even have President Trump who said, hey, we're going to do the right thing concerning the border. And yes, he has stopped illegal border crossers from coming into the country. However, he also said that they would be building the wall. There were times when he was saying that there was about 700 miles already built. Well, some of us didn't believe that. And you go sniffing around, you go digging a little bit, and you find out, oh my gosh, only about 140 miles of wall have been built. And some of that wall, it turns out to be no good. And what I mean by that is, yes, the wall itself is great, but when you build a 30-foot wall but you have gaps in it, it's no good. It serves no purpose other than, I guess, decoration, and it doesn't make any sense. And when you look into the facts, and then you remember, wait a minute, if they were really building the wall and continuing, Trump would be bragging about it. Because everything that he's actually doing, he does brag about it. He talks about it. Look what we're doing. All the way down to compliments from world leaders who hate our way of life. So I'm very concerned, because on one hand, we didn't get the truth about the number of miles of wall that has actually been built. And like I said, a lot of that wall has gaps in it, which is retarded. And you have these spineless rhino senators, representatives, etc. I think in a sense they are a bigger threat to the United States of America than the DSA. Because when you know your enemy, they tell you who they are, even if they don't just walk around like robots saying, we're communists, we're communists, you know their policies are communist-oriented. But then when you have the Republicans saying, hey, we're constitutional, we're all about that, this, that, and the third. But yet, it is the leftists who continue to make the most advancements. You become a bit concerned. And then you kind of look side-eye at the rhinos and you realize, well, wait a minute, because you're the ones who are the liars, you're an actual bigger threat to the country than the leftist Democrats. And in a sense, they're a bigger threat, and I have less respect for them. Because, like I said, people like AOC and all these people, they admit they're no good. They admit that they want to destroy the country. But when you have people that say, we sincerely love the country, we want to stand by the Constitution, but they govern in a way that's very amenable to our enemies. President Trump wants Todd Blanche confirmed as Attorney General. We're asking them to go a bit further, though. Now, those two gentlemen, overall, they're great. Todd Blanche and President Trump, I like them both. Then you have Anthony Fauci. I wish he's an individual we could forget forever. But, you know, when you look at the grand scheme of things, Anthony Fauci was a bit player in Red China's experimentation campaign against humanity that could cost the lives of, that did cost the lives of 1.2 million Americans, and I don't know how many millions around the world. In my humble opinion, that was an act of war. I don't know about you, but if you're a foreign power and you have flunkies like a Fauci working for you and working with you, and you produce something that indirectly or directly, actually, because people stupidly took the jab and they died, 1.2 million of them, that is an act of war. By the way, the vast majority of Corona China virus deaths occurred among older folks, with over 60% of all fatalities concentrated in people age 65 and older. And if this is true, I'll just say allegedly, got to throw that word around, in my opinion, Red China should pay, along with Fauci. Back in this country, there is important work to do, a lot of important work. The architect of the communist insurrection in the United States of America, his name is Barack Hussein Obama, I usually call him Ali Obama, remains free of legal consequences. He's walking around strutting like a big barn rooster. Now, in my humble opinion, he should be tried for treason and identity theft. Allegedly, he ran for office and, used a fake ID or whatever. Stolen Social Security numbers. And, of course, Biden, remember the general Mark Milley? He should also be perp-walked and prosecuted for collaborating with the communist Chinese military. Now, I've got a little question. Will Blanche, if he's confirmed, will he indict Ali Obama for treason, identity theft, and conspiracy to defraud the United States of America? Will he indict Uncle Joe Biden, General Mark Milley, for treason? These are just questions for all of their alleged actions. Will President Trump continue to press for implementation of his anti-weaponization fund to compensate victims of Uncle Joe Biden, such as, the J6ers, for example, for the damage done to them and other, patriots throughout the country who suffered, conservative journalists, etc., ministers who held their churches open during the Corona China virus, they went after them with fangs gaping as well. I support President Trump and Todd Blanche. They've got guts, and they've done a lot of good. And I appreciate that, as we all should. But they've got to go a lot further, in my humble opinion. They've got to go a lot further. Because if they don't, it's just like with the wall. It's good that we have, I guess, 240 miles of wall. That's good. But like I said, with the gaps in it, it's not that good. And it's an insult to us because Trump used to say we've got 700 miles built. And so here we are. In my opinion, President Trump and Todd Blanche and anyone else who can help out, they've got to go after people like Tom Tillis, John Cornyn, Susan Collins, all these rhinos who just like are stick in the muds, who are there to, slow down the conservative movement. Did you know, my friends, that these rhino Republicans, while they're not out-and-out communist, they have the same mentality of the Bushes. They believe in the globalist direction. They believe in slow-walking America towards communism and globalism and everything so that by the time we reach it, we'd be used to it. Whereas the Democrats, socialists, communists, want to just slam us into it. Just crash landing. Either way, it's evil. Anyway, the good run over to American experience returns after this.
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4: Maybe after you, is that the truth?
5: Yeah, we are winners, aren't we? This is the Ron Edwards American Experience, back with you. Here's another case, a great case for the Second Amendment. Heroic armed citizens spoke out after fighting back against Idaho In-N-Out gunman. Says that he trained for years for that moment. It has now been confirmed that Jordan Salinas of Kimberly, Idaho, is the heroic armed bystander who returned fire and saved lives during Saturday's shooting at an In-N-Out restaurant in Twin Falls, Idaho. And Three were confirmed dead on Saturday evening after the shooting at an In-N-Out restaurant in Twin Falls, Idaho. At least five victims were wounded in the attack. Twin Falls Police Chief Matthew Hicks confirmed during a press conference that a citizen returned fire at the gunman, 24-year-old Chad Williams, who died of a self-inflicted gunshot wound. We can confirm that there was an off-duty state trooper and a citizen who actively engaged the suspect by returning gunfire towards him. And, this is why we need the Second Amendment for law-abiding citizens to be able to have guns, to utilize them when the need arises. Now, what if that had happened in some place like Illinois, where Governor Pritzker there wants to stamp out every gun he could find? He doesn't want the private citizenry to own guns, to protect themselves, or anything like that. Now, the outcome would have been much worse. Much worse. Because when you're defenseless, when everyone is defenseless against someone that has a gun, you know, you just have a much worse situation. And this is, like I said, another perfect example as to why the Second Amendment is so important. Well, parents who starve their 75-day-year-old baby to death will get no jail time. This is sick stuff. You starve your baby to death and you don't get any jail time after a guilty plea? Guess who the judge is? Two parents in New York State who pleaded guilty to starving their baby to death will receive no jail time after a guilty plea to second-degree manslaughter. All thanks to a Democrat judge. No surprise with me. Court documents reveal that London Gonzalez, a 2.5-month-old baby, was found dead in an apartment in New York State after paramedics responded to a call for an unresponsive child on July 7th, back in 2023. Now, while the baby was born at a healthy weight on April 20th of that year, during follow-up appointments, a medical provider said that she was concerned about the baby's inability to gain weight and told parents to increase the amount of formula that she was receiving. While she was 6 pounds 8 ounces at birth, she was only 8 pounds 4 ounces at the time of her death. Furthermore, parents had skipped the last follow-up and before the baby's death, just 30 days before the baby expired, which officials ruled was due to malnutrition and dehydration. Now, I brought this case up. The reason why I did is because this is yet another example of what is happening not only in cases like this, but in regards to crime all over the country. You have these leftist, black robe gone wild judges that make sure they go out of their doggone way to make sure that evildoers do not receive proper punishment. And it's to help create chaos, a sense of misery. Because as people learn more and more about these kinds of cases all over the country where criminals are rewarded for bad behavior, they're rewarded with freedom, things like that. There's another case, I'm going to mention it, talk about it maybe a little later. A murderer was let out of prison. And he killed someone else on the same day, by the afternoon of the next day, rather, after he got out of prison, for murder. And this is something else, this is yet another reason why we really have to get a grip on our society. And we have to start shaking things up. And again, this comes down to we the people. Now, a lot of these judges are appointed. And first of all, it begins with us, with who we choose to put into office. Then the people that we put into office need to have better discernment. Now, no one can see into the hearts of people all the time, but there is something called discernment. And when you look at the record of a lot of judges that were put into office by even conservative politicians, it's not that good. I'll say maybe slightly over 50% of all conservative appointees to the judiciary are leftist leaning and have done much harm, whether they're trying to block ICE all over the country, whether they're trying to stop the deportation of illegal border crossers, whether they continue to allow either light sentences, and in some cases, just a total wiping out of sentences, letting out murderers, robbers. People like Alvin Bragg in New York City is famous for letting criminals right back out of jail. This is what the leftists do. Brandon Johnson, mayor of Chicago, is in favor of that kind of activity. Hey, if you're a criminal, hey, you're my boy, you're my girl. You get freedom. But we got to stop it. We seriously have to stop this madness. There's an individual that says, people are saying that it is wrong to be a Christian nationalist. We have millions of people living in the United States today who are not American citizens. They come from countries, other nations, most of which do not share our morals or values. Many worship false and violent gods. Many follow false religions and cults with radical ideologies, including beating the crap out of their wives. What's even worse is that today we have many government officials, leaders, and people in powerful positions of control that have no business being there because they've never met the requirements for U.S. citizenship. They have contempt for the United States Constitution, They have no intention of ever assimilating into our culture. And it is retarded for us to allow them to govern people like Ilhan Omar. She should be walked out of Congress. There is a time where individuals like her would not be allowed in our government. In fact, the people would have been smart enough to not even, she would have never gotten to Congress at one time because the people would have seen through her and said, nope, we're not going to have that. Unfortunately, what most people never seem to take the time to study is what the actual requirements are for becoming a naturalized U.S. citizen. There are only 7, and you can easily look them up. But let's look at a few here. 1, good moral character. 2, be proficient in basic spoken and written English and demonstrate knowledge of United States history and government. 3, swear allegiance to the United States. That's just 3, and that's easy peasy, right? That's not difficult. And I say, if you don't agree with that 3, you don't deserve to be in our government. And in my humble opinion, if you came into our country, especially illegally, you don't deserve to be here at all. Now, the oath of allegiance includes supporting and defending the U.S. Constitution and the laws of the United States against its enemies, both foreign and domestic. It also includes renouncing any allegiance to any other nation. But today we have legislators in Congress.
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1: News this hour from Town Hall. I'm Keith Peters in Washington. Abdul El-Sayed wins the Democrat Senate primary in Michigan, and now his Republican opponent, former Michigan Congressman Mike Rogers, is weighing in. Correspondent Laura Winters reports.
2: It was a narrow victory, Abdul El-Sayed winning by just a point. He calls Congresswoman Haley Stevens and then holds a news conference in Detroit.
3: And we're going to build a movement that reaches out to everybody. I know not everybody's going to agree with me on everything. That's not how this works. But I do know that they agree with me on the need to beat Mike Rogers.
2: And former Michigan Congressman Mike Rogers, who El-Sayed will face in November, issuing a statement saying Abdul isn't just another liberal, he's an extremist. Laura Winters reporting.
1: Even as hopes increase that a deal on the Strait of Hormuz could be imminent, attacks on shipping in the region continue.
4: Iran and Oman are inching toward a deal to reopen the disputed Strait of Hormuz and potentially bring an end to the war. The emerging agreement calls for ships to enter the Persian Gulf through an Iranian-controlled route and exit through a route controlled by Oman, two regional officials have told the AP. Meanwhile, the Iranian-backed Houthi rebels claimed on Wednesday they'd fired ballistic missiles toward a Saudi oil tanker called the Wafa in the Red Sea, a military spokesman for the Houthis saying the vessel was targeted in the northern Red Sea area off the Saudi port city of Yanbu. There's been no immediate comment from Saudi Arabia. I'm Charles Tillidesma.
1: The state of New Mexico has sued the Department of Justice and Acting Attorney General Todd Blanche, saying the federal government has blocked it from carrying out its own investigation into Jeffrey Epstein's sex crimes. On Wall Street, the Dow by 263 points, the NASDAQ dropped 221. More on these stories at townhall.com.
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1: And we're back. Welcome back, my friends. I'm Ron Edwards. Well, you know, Rand Paul has set the date to vote to hold Fauci in contempt. And, you know, in my humble opinion, Rand Paul serves as chairman of the Senate committee. But you know something? I'm of the opinion that nothing will happen to Dr. Fauci. And when I say Dr. Fauci, I use the term very loosely, because he's anything but a real doctor. And, you know, they announced that the date was set to vote to hold former National Institute of Allergy and Infectious Disease chief Anthony Fauci in contempt because, you know, we all witnessed him say he pled the fifth 111 times, et cetera, et cetera, et cetera. And, but I want to remind you, the Fifth Amendment did not apply because of the pardon that he was granted by the Uncle Joe Biden administration. And so he kind of set himself up. Now, it will be nice that they call him out on the carpet and, you know, he's brought into contempt. But really, between you and me, what's really going to happen to the guy? And any of these crooks that have done so much wrong, not only in the Corona China virus situation, the people that wrongfully went after the J6ers, the people that are responsible for the 50 million illegals that are in our country, the people that are responsible for purposely slow-walking President Trump's effort to get the illegals out of this country. Now, I would like to know what most people think about this. I believe that if you are an illegal in the United States of America and you kill an American, I don't think you should be deported. I think you should be hung. I don't think you should. You deserve your life. And by the way, that is justice. That's not cruel. That is not bigoted. It is not anything like that. In fact, it's biblical. Okay, for you tenderfoot Christians, it's biblical. And in fact, if justice is not properly dispensed in a land, it turns into a curse, because the curse comes from emboldened criminals, whether they're people like Dr. Fauci or whether they're the knuckle draggers that were let in under Uncle Joe Biden. Talk about no justice, no peace. And so we have to restore true justice in this country. If you're a domestic, if you are born in the United States and you kill someone in certain states, you will face the death penalty. By the way, I think that should be a national principle. If you kill someone, and I'm not talking about, well, actually there's a difference, because to kill someone means you could have done that in self-defense. But if you just go out and murder someone for no justifiable reason, then you should hang, you know, at the end of a thick rope or face a firing squad or ride an electric bolt into eternity. That is not cruel. That is just. But if you don't punish evil, evil takes over your country. If you don't punish the Islamists for trying to push over and overrun our legal way of life, our constitutionally limited form of life in this country, which in itself is illegal. All you have to do is go to 1954. There was a law written that was drawn up and passed in 1954, which enables us to get communists out of our country. And many of the Islamists support communism. Mamdani is a perfect example of that. El Said of Michigan is a perfect example of that. Rashida Tlaib of Michigan is a perfect example of that. And so, just as Saudi Arabia does not allow Christian churches to be built and to grow, and doesn't allow Christians to shove their way into the Saudi Arabian government and force their way of life or our way of life as Christians on them. Likewise, we in the United States of America should not be so retarded as to allow others such as Islamists or communists or any group that wants to overthrow our constitutionally limited way of life. We should not allow that. And that should be a common thread that unites all Americans. It used to be. In the 1950s, when it came to certain things, hey, despite the black-white division in our country, one thing that Americans all united on is if enemies came to destroy us or if there was a big enemy, everyone was willing to fight. And if people could unite back then, and with Jim Crow gone and equal opportunity being the law of the land today, we have no excuse to be in support of the Islamists coming into our country and taking over, which they are doing. So we have no excuse, my friends. None whatsoever. And I think that Dr. Fauci should pay for his sins. Well, for the fifth time in a month, the Cuba power grid has failed. And that's another example of communism. There's no incentive to build upon the power grid to keep things going. There's no incentive. When you have a de-incentivized economy, people are not going to be so encouraged to go out there and work and to do what they should be doing. Especially when, if you do work, the majority of what you earn is taken away by the government. And that's something that rich communists in America want to do to you. They want to take your stuff. They want you to be as Klaus Schwab said, that you will be poor and you won't have anything and you won't own anything and you'll be happy. Francesca Hong, as I stated earlier, she said that Thanksgiving is incredibly painful for many. There are multiple views, but views can evolve. She's a Democratic Wisconsin gubernatorial candidate. She had responded to a question on whether she still believes that Thanksgiving should be canceled, as she had previously tweeted by saying that she has cooked Thanksgiving meals. But Thanksgiving is also a time that's incredibly painful for many people in our communities. And then she said, I think so. I think there are, and I wanted to make sure that people understood that there are multiple views, but views can evolve. And she was asked again, do you still believe that Thanksgiving should be canceled? Hong went on. She said, I'm a chef, and one of the first meals that I made that was for the community when I was 16 was a Thanksgiving meal. Anyway, she went to yammer on and dance around the answer. And she said, and the position that I'm running for right now, and I think that my background as a chef will actually help me become a better governor that's able to bring more people to the table. Wow. And she also said again that Thanksgiving is also a time that's incredibly painful. You know, I have never, in all my born days, I have never experienced a painful Thanksgiving. Seriously. I've always had a good time and always felt very thankful. As a child, I couldn't wait to get up and see the Macy's Thanksgiving Day Parade, our family prayed together, etc., etc. And we couldn't wait for that great old Thanksgiving meal and hanging out with Dad and all the good stuff. And through the ensuing years, Thanksgiving has always been a wonderful time. and is always utilized to give thanks for the many bountiful blessings in our country. Man, but she doesn't feel thankful, but she wants to be governor. What an irony. I'm Ron Edwards.
0: I'll be back. The Ron Edwards American Experience, a charter member of the emerging New Mainstream Media.

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8: 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You know, if someone is accused of committing a crime, and it's pretty serious, and they're arrested, and there's even videos of their participation or alleged participation, is it right to just all of a sudden just drop the charges? Shouldn't they be allowed to go through trial and prove their innocence? Or should the prosecution then be allowed to prove their guilt? Department of Justice dropped charges against three more reflecting pool vandalism defendants. Jeanine Pirro met with the President Trump following a scathing rebuke. It was funny. He said, she folded like an umbrella. And he blasted her. And it's kind of surprising because she's normally been, at least, every time I've heard her talk about criminal activity, et cetera, she's always been very stern, and she supposedly has this reputation of being tough, a tough cookie, et cetera, et cetera. And that the Department of Justice moved to drop charges against three more defendants accused of vandalizing the Lincoln Memorial Reflecting Pool. I mean, just dropping charges without going through any hearings or anything like that. I mean, the pool did not vandalize itself. And, you know, the Trump administration expressed deep disappointment with Jeanine Pirro. And following the press conference that Pirro was spotted at the White House, where she did meet with the president. And I just don't understand why sometimes, and I think it sets a bad example. Okay? It tells people that want to do vandalizing and things like that on such a national scale, it says, hey, you know what? We have a better chance of getting away with it. The precedent has been set. And we found out that Pirro also moved to dismiss charges against Justin Carino, Sophie Dennison, Gibby, and Cameron Thiers, all of whom were accused of vandalizing the reflecting pool. Now, according to court documents, Pirro's office moved to dismiss all three cases. And they moved to dismiss charges against one name whose last name is Hearn. Over a dozen people have been arrested or cited for their suspected roles in the vandalism case. But the most notable arrest of that situation was David Hearn. He's the three-time Olympic canoeist, and he's accused of alleged vandalism. And he faced up to 10 years in prison after a grand jury in the D.C. Superior Court returned the indictment. When he was arrested in June, local independent journalist Emily Miller appeared to catch his arrest on camera. But it is very irritating where over and over and over again, people that are doing things wrong in this society, whether they're in government, whether they're people doing harm to the reflecting pool, there seems to be this spirit of passivity when it comes to towards wrongdoers. And it's kind of it undermines the reputation of the Trump administration. You know, there was a 4-minute surveillance video of alleged vandals after Pirro dropped the charges, where you could see for yourself vandalism that took place at the reflecting pool. But yet she says, hey, you can go. You could see in the video where the layer was being cut with a knife. And why she turned around, you know, Trump has to do a better job of discerning who he's supporting, et cetera, et cetera. Because it just seems that there are so many people that appear to be good, but yet in the grand scheme of things, they're willing to undermine the Trump administration, even if it means letting people get away with criminal activities. Now, she should have been just as upset as the president, considering all that money was spent on restoring it. But I think in restoring it again, I think they should have gone in another direction, placing some type of a hard tile, or maybe a blue cement, coloring the cement or whatever that is, the hard covering underneath, so that they wouldn't have to just spray on a coating like this that could be cut again. That would be more expensive because you'd have to, I guess, disrupt the hard surface of the reflecting pool. But I guess, sometimes you have to do things way different. Because there are people out there on the left who want things messed up. And they know that most likely if someone like a Jeanine Pirro will say, okay, you can go, that's all right, I drop charges. If someone of that caliber is okay with criminal activity, I mean, my gosh, by gosh, by golly. That means criminals are like, wow. Because they're observing the news just like the rest of us. And they know when people take a spineless attitude towards evildoers, the evildoers are what? They are emboldened. And it's just a never-ending cycle of people getting away with doing wrong. And there's a lot of people that support the wrong. I mean, from now until the election, the general election, people are going to have to be begging Texas people, Texas voters, to vote for Ken Paxton. I mean, James Tallarico represents an existential threat to American sovereignty, individual liberty, and the rule of law. His horrible, evil agenda serves as a Trojan horse designed to dismantle Texas and destroy the constitutional foundation of the United States of America, along with his Muslim allies. The radical cartel behind him seeks total political control over the Lone Star State. For years, the Washington establishment has poured hundreds of millions into Texas politics to shatter conservative defenses. Tallarico stands ready as their premier executioner, weaponizing leftist ideology to turn Texas into a lawless territory. This election is a defining line in the sand. Patriots must choose American freedom over totalitarian subjugation. Radical, horrible, evil leftists are deploying Tallarico to launch an aggressive economic siege against working families. His platform promises state income tax expansion, ruthless environmental mandates, and predatory regulations that would cripple Texas energy production. Globalist operatives are flooding the campaign with millions and millions of dollars to replace free market prosperity with the centralized socialist control. Every proposal from Tallarico calls for total government surveillance over small businesses while funding ideological indoctrination in public institutions, including government schools and liberal churches. The left-wing machine targets energy independence, destroys manufacturing jobs, invites hyperinflation. A Tallarico victory would surrender Texas' economy, its border, and legal system to predatory socialist interest, flooding communities with cartel violence through open border policies. Every Democrat ballot fuels this extortion. In stark contrast, Attorney General Ken Paxton stands as an iron fortress against federal tyranny and leftist corruption. And so it is. I'm Ron Edwards, and now that I see that my time is up, I thank you so much for your time. And as I always say at this particular time, remember to pray for your nation, pray for your family, your friends, and even your enemies, that they get it right before it's too late. Treat others the same way you want to be treated. Until next time, I'm Ron Edwards. Excelsior!

0: USA Radio News, I'm Anthony Lucero. President Trump says the United States and Iran are talking after he called off planned strikes, but Tehran disputes that.
1: We were all set for the biggest attack since World War II, and they called me, and they said, please don't do it, let's talk.
0: Iranian officials say no negotiations are currently underway over reopening the Strait of Hormuz. Trump says Iran is showing respect, and the talks are continuing. Republican Senator Susan Collins says she will vote against the confirmation of Acting Attorney General Todd Blanche.
2: The senator from Maine says she's reviewed Blanche's qualifications and testimony before concluding his actions have further eroded the Justice Department's independence. Collins says those concerns are the basis for her decision to oppose his nomination to be the full-time U.S. Attorney General. Blanche's nomination advanced Tuesday after clearing the Senate Judiciary Committee on a party-line vote.

0: smokes and very fine particles of dust and other matter in the air, which can irritate the airways or even get into the bloodstream. John Summers, USA Radio News.
1: At the closing bell, the Dow Jones Industrial Average added 263 points, the S&P 500 fell 12 points, and the NASDAQ dropped 221 points. I'm Sarah Lee Kessler.
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2: An Ohio congressman is questioning New York grocery store plans.
4: A debate is growing over New York City's plan to open 5 government-funded grocery stores by 2030. Ohio Congressman Mike Rooley, whose family operates a grocery business, says the stores could lose money and hurt small neighborhood markets, many of them immigrant-owned. Supporters argue the plan will lower food prices, while critics warn taxpayers and private business could bear the cost. Ron Warner, USA Radio News.
2: The prison release for Sean Diddy Combs has been delayed once again after a reported fight behind bars. The Federal Bureau of Prisons now lists his release for February 2028. Combs is currently serving a 50-month sentence following his conviction on prostitution-related charges. Our kids are going back to school and they are facing overload, but it's not necessarily just in the classroom.
5: According to the American Academy of Pediatrics, the average school backpack weighs over 15 pounds, which exceeds safety limits of no more than 10% of the child's body weight. Without lockers, kids are forced to carry the load, laptops, books, musical instruments, sports equipment, and more. Health officials say this year, look for a backpack with wide straps to better distribute weight, and maybe something with wheels. I'm Bree Tennis.
2: AAA reports the national average price for
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0: Okay, welcome back, one and all. Let's go to guests on the upper left side of the homepage at Runtz.com, and let's pull up tonight's image gallery. And I know all of you have not gone there already. You haven't cheated. You haven't looked ahead. We all like to be surprised. I mean, you want your Christmas presents wrapped, right? Okay, well, this is up to you. So look at the top of the homepage and find where it says Listen Live Tonight's Guests, and click here, and you'll find Admiral Cooper hogging 2 hours tonight. Oh, excuse me, a special guest for 2 hours tonight, twice a month, by the way. And here we go with Gallery under Hour 2. So hit Gallery and load them up. All right, Maestro. Let's go. We
1: okay,
0: have... One, two, three, four, five, six, seven, eight, nine, ten, eleven, twelve, thirteen, fourteen, fifteen, sixteen, seventeen. Where do we want to start? Because I can't remember where we
1: left off.
0: What is
1: this, a math class?
0: No.
1: We start with the photo 66, because that's where we left off last time. Third
0: what
1: row
0: is it,
1: up from the
0: of?
1: Bottom. It's a picture of the party rally in Bariloche. It has a big G on it.
0: Right.
1: It's right next to the one with the tunnel at Inalco. Third row up.
0: Third
1: second
0: row
1: photo
0: up?
1: In.
0: One, two, three? No, no. It's more like four, five, six, isn't it? Seven?
1: Well, maybe
0: seven
1: you've got...
0: Row.
1: No, I'm counting up from the bottom.
0: Yeah.
1: Okay. It's photo number 66.
0: Okay. Let me find it. I know what it is. My page was narrow, and it didn't have all seven images, eight images lined up from side
1: eight across,
0: to side.
1: Yeah.
0: So there we go. Okay.
1: That's what you get for buying them cheap Chinese-made computers.
0: Hey, they're all made in China. Sorry.
1: Yeah, I know.
0: Third row up, number 65, is the bunker at Inalco, which we really should start with. Let's just back up a
1: okay.
0: little bit. That's fascinating. Now, most of you know what Inalco is, and if you don't, look it up, I-N-A-L-C-O. And most of you know Harry's been there many times. They're also, as is everything German, lots of underground tunnels at Inalco,
1: yep.
0: which Harry, unfortunately, wasn't able to penetrate because of the health hazard. We're talking about hantavirus, et cetera.
1: Whatever it was, yeah, the guy, Senor Torres, the caretaker, said, "I can't go down there because there's rats." I said, "That's okay. Give me a bat or something." And he said, "No, no, it's full of bat poop, and you can't even breathe the air." So I said, "I'll go. I'll try it anyhow." Nope, wouldn't let me. Wouldn't let us. We had a group there.
0: Really? Torres put his foot down. How interesting. Well, bats are not to be trifled with. They have rabies. And there are rats down there, too, and that's hantavirus,
1: rats, yeah.
0: So not a real good idea to go down there. Too bad, because look at the block work. Look at that. Where was this tunnel entrance located?
1: Right next to the first of the guest houses, which is the one we think Don Angel stayed in when he went down to visit Hitler. I think it was 1952 or 53. I'd have to look at my notes, but he flew down there. I mean, he didn't fly the plane. He was on a Luftwaffe plane that went down there in 52 or 53 out of Mexico. And he delivered some files and some photos of some children that he had been maintaining watch on in Las Cruces, New Mexico. The boy's name was Adolfo, and the girl's name was Stern, which is German, meaning star. So right away, all the phony historians, "Oh, it must have been Hitler's children, him and Eva. Yeah, that's their children." Well, we don't know that. So maybe they were, highly unlikely, but these people jumped to conclusions to sell their books. So anyhow, Don Angel flew down there and landed there late one afternoon, said he put him in a guest house right away, and then the next morning he went to the main house, and some colonel asked him if he had the files and the photos he was told to bring. Yeah, well, of course he did. And he said, and you'll read this in the book, Hitler in Argentina. The colonel said, okay, go in and give your report to the Führer. And he said, what do you mean when you say they're Führer? I still remember it as if I'm looking at it. Uh-huh. And the colonel said, there's only one Führer, Adolf Hitler. And so Don Angel went in there, and he gave the report to Hitler, and then was ushered out and flew back home. And then he came down again, I think 1950-something, where he met with Bormann in, where the heck was it? I think it was Bolivia. It's in the book, though.
0: Where, when did he go? He went to New Mexico, right? On special secret assignment.
1: Don Angel,
0: wasn't it,
1: yeah.
0: Don Angel?
1: Yeah, he was checking. He was checking on those two children.
0: They wouldn't just be and any two children either, would they?
1: No, no, it was two specific children. The boy was named Adolfo, and the girl was named Stern. Stern, meaning star.
0: And what do you extrapolate from that, Maestro?
1: Well, there's all sorts of theories, and a good theory, maybe they were Hitler's kids. We don't know. And I'm not, you know me for ever since 2013, and I'm not going to stick my neck out and say, yeah, well, I believe that's what it is, so that's what it must be. No. You know, all I can say is that's a good possibility. Why else would Hitler be interested in them? But we don't know for sure.
0: You can't underscore
1: and say, yeah, no. These were Hitler's kids. Maybe they were. We don't know.
0: There's no other reason that he would go to that extent to check on two specific children. Just no reason.
1: Well, I don't doubt that at all. But we have no proof. So without
0: proof, we
1: have only theory.
0: Absolutely unprecedented. Another story. They're all this way. No proof, but fascinating. Fascinating.
1: Mm-hmm. They did their work at obliterating their history, covering their tracks.
0: Yep. Okay, number 66. Meetings and parties like this went on all through parts of South America. Very good. Good picture.
1: And not just during the war years or before. They went on until about 1995 when, what's his name, that idiot reporter, the guy with the fiberglass haircut.
0: Sam Donaldson.
1: Yeah, Sam Donaldson went down there and he outed Erich Priebke. And he also first went to Reinhard Kopps, who's mentioned in the thing we're not going to talk about. And I was in contact with his nephew, I think it was. But all of a sudden, when I started asking too many questions, he went dark. I can't imagine why. But parties like this one was in Bariloche. But they had them all over South America. And I think they probably still do today, but under the radar.
0: Well, the other one, the big name who was caught was Eichmann, but he was captured by the Mossad.
1: Yeah, 1960, was it, or 60, I think it was.
0: Yeah.
1: Yeah, well, he had no more protection because Juan Perón had been protecting all the guys from the Third Reich Bormann was handing him bundles of money, and Juan Perón got kicked out in, I think it was July or September, I can't remember which, of 1955 in the bloody coup, and he fled to Spain, and so suddenly the protection for the guys in the Third Reich disappeared. So the wealthy ones, which was almost all of them, were able to go deeper into Argentina or into other countries like Bolivia, Paraguay, etc. Eichmann, You know, I have to chuckle every time I see some jackass write down that Eichmann was the author of The Final Solution, getting rid of all the Jews.
0: No.
1: That's crazy. The guy was a lieutenant colonel.
0: Right.
1: Lieutenant colonels don't have that kind of power.
0: No.
1: So, but anyhow, it makes for good fake history. So anyhow, he couldn't escape. He lived in a little house. I got pictures of it. About 30 foot by 30 foot. That's it.
0: It's made of bricks. It's a little brick blockhouse. Very unappealing aesthetically.
1: Exactly. And it's in an area that now is a very dangerous area to go in. I don't know what it was like, but that's the so-called famous house on Garibaldi Street. It doesn't exist anymore.
0: Didn't they make a movie about that? Was there a movie about that?
1: I think there might have been a book, too, but the movie, the house on Garibaldi Street.
0: Yeah.
1: It doesn't exist anymore. It's been torn down, and the area is fenced off. But he worked on the assembly line at Mercedes of Argentina, which was a three-hour bus ride from his house to work and then a three-hour bus ride home.
0: Pretty humble
1: and
0: living
1: on the weekends,
0: conditions for him. Pretty humble lifestyle.
1: Very. Before this, though, he lived up in, the province up in the northwestern part. He lived in kind of a gaucho existence, and then he moved down to Buenos Aires. And when he got off the bus that day, he was tired. He rode the bus 3 hours to work. He worked all day on the assembly line.
0: That's a long haul. Jeez.
1: Yeah, it is, and three more hours on the bus home, and he was like in his 40s, I think, by that time, so four or five young, in good condition Mossad guys had no trouble grabbing this guy and kidnapping him. And they tried it again a couple of years later up in Paraguay with Eichmann, Mengele. And it didn't work. The owner of the very nice resort, I've been there, shoved him out the window into the jungle in his underwear. And the Mossad guys had the ill fortune of getting their throats slashed and being dumped in the jungle. Because that place, that resort, is a beautiful place. I got pictures of it. I'm going to post when I get time. When I'm not working 12 hours a day.
0: Picture 67 shows it, I believe, through the foliage.
1: Well, no, that's...
0: Where is that?
1: Let's see. Number 60... that is on Huaymul Island, where the Germans...
0: Oh, you're back on the island. Okay.
1: Yeah, where the Germans built a nuclear research laboratory 2 years after the end of the war. So hold on a sec. Let me see if we... we're not going to come to that, but we had it. We had photos of that place earlier in our discussion a couple weeks ago. So, yeah, that's not Indiana Jones. He should be so lucky. This was me. And this was on Huaymul Island, where they had the nuclear research laboratory. It was pretty well maintained back when I was there the first several times because the prefectura, the Coast Guard, was in charge of it, and they kept it neatly trimmed, all the weeds and everything cut down. But then the prefectura was removed, and it just left gone to wild. Holy smoker. Last time we were there, we spent I don't know how much time picking stickers out of our clothing because the weeds were waist high and all stickers just nasty. So,
0: all right, so the bigger issue here is why would ex-Germans build a nuclear research lab with whose money on an island if they weren't trying to establish a nuclear power? Nuclear weapons. Perón had visions,
1: right?
0: I believe.
1: Yeah, he did. Now, click on to the next image, which is number 68. Indiana Jones, eat your heart out.
0: Well, it looks like he's trying to eat your arm off, is what it looks like.
1: Yeah, I fell through the dock. The Germans maintained the place very nicely, but they got run out of there in the early 1950s, and nobody's maintained the dock. And, oops, I've still got pieces of wood stuck in my arm from that. But that was years ago.
0: Did you hit the water?
1: No, no. I was able to grab onto it. Yeah. The water was about, a good 6 feet, because I had to jump up from the boat onto the dock, and the dock just says, goodbye. And so I grabbed on, just tore up my arm a bit, and the dock has probably washed away by now. Who knows? I haven't been back there in a few years. But then we went on from there. Incidentally, these scientists were actually Austrian, but so what? That's still German blood.
0: Same. Yeah.
1: Right. So then you go to 69, and there they are. There's all the scientists there on Waimu Island. Ronald Richter is the guy on the left at the front of this.
0: What an amazing picture. Who took a picture of the scientists on the island going to work, so to speak? That's a very strange picture. Fascinating.
1: Okay. I don't know who did it. And he and Perron were best buddies for a while, and you see in picture 70, Richter is there looking like his shorts are too tight with Juan Perron, who's always grinning. But Richter claimed that he had achieved cold fusion, which nobody has done that before or since. And Perón was making a big splash that Argentina is now a nuclear country, and allegedly, we've got letters on this, Bormann was not happy that Perón was making such a big splash. So they had an independent scientist go and check all the stats. And according to one theory, they proved that Richter was a fake and was just milking Perón dry of his money. And my good friend Dr. Mario Marscucci, who was the recent head of the Atomic Energy Commission down there in Argentina, he said the same thing. Richter was a fraud, and he was just milking Perón's checkbook. On the other side, there's another report that says that they deliberately failed a test, and some of the equipment wasn't even plugged in. So who do you believe? It's at a point now where there's no way you can go back and find out for real. None of those people are alive still. And documents can be manipulated.
0: Oh, yeah. Created from scratch at this stage and made to look old.
1: So
0: what is in this building, number 71? I've always wondered what the...
1: I think you better call Todd because your volume has just dropped down.
0: All right, sorry. Hold on. I'm here.
1: There you
0: sorry.
1: Are. You're back.
0: Okay. What is that picture number 71? I've always wondered, and nobody knows, what those rods are sticking out the end of the building. That's a nuclear research building, but what are those rods? And are they made of wood, Harry? Wood.
1: Yeah, that's as I recall, they were wood. What are they for? I have no idea. Nobody I've been able to find has any idea. But if you look at the next picture, 72, on the inside, you see all the squares. But there's no wood coming out on the back side. It's all on the front side. Why? I have no idea.
0: Somebody knows. If any of you out there have an idea, if you're a physicist or something like that, what could those... Look at them. They're uniformly laid out. You're looking at the inside, and only the wood on the outside is still visible. And it apparently was on at least two sides of the four-sided building. Look.
1: Yeah.
0: Look,
1: I'll tell you what.
0: That's really wild.
1: Not today, but tomorrow I'll send this photo to Dr. Marscucci, and I'll ask him what the hell this is. He should know because he was in charge of this.
0: I would
1: whole
0: send
1: place.
0: Him both photos.
1: Okay.
0: The outside and the inside. Now, that's a very interesting story, and somebody knows what that might be for. Somebody knows.
1: Yeah, he would know. He would know. He's just a super nice guy. He's so much fun. And brilliant, brilliant guy. Mm-hmm. So he would. So I'll send him the two photos and see what he comes up with. And I've read rumors, that's all it is, theories, rumors that Die Glache was in here, the Nazi bell, the so-called Nazi bell.
0: When you say in here, you have that under the little museum in Bariloche.
1: Yeah, that's the next picture.
0: Yeah, you're talking about Die Glache being in that nuclear facility, correct?
1: Right, but the records allegedly were in this museum, but the museum is only open, I think, one day a week, and I was never able to get in there. But maybe next time I go there.
0: You might want to try and get in there. If these are German records, maybe there's some from Germany itself that were brought down there to carry on the research.
1: And if it's in German, I can read it. If it's in Spanish, I'm out of luck.
0: All right, very good. And if you don't know what Die Glache was, you're in for a treat. Look it up. It's all online, basically. Everything except the total truth.
1: Send an email to us, sharkhunters@sharkhunters.com. Sharkhunters@sharkhunters.com. Send us an email, and we'll give you the story. Now we go on to 74. This is the only building on the whole island that's been destroyed, and this is the actual reactor building. Why it was blown up, nobody knows.
0: Well, whatever the reactor was, how big of a building inside are you in this picture? How big is this building? Would it be just a mini reactor, or would it be something that could conceivably be large enough for a small, modest nuclear power plant? How big of an area would this been?
1: If I remember correctly, and I'm just spitballing here, we're looking at probably 60 foot by 60 foot.
0: That's big enough to get a reasonable reactor in there,
1: I guess.
0: I think they're hiding the extent of their research. When this explosion took place, I don't know, but that would be another important clue. When?
1: Yeah, the Argentine government, during a certain span of years, loved to blow up buildings that had to do with the Third Reich. Who, when, why, I don't know.
0: What other buildings did they blow up? Anything you can pull out of your memory?
1: Yeah, the most prominent one of the bunch was the bunker. That was the lookout bunker watching the way to in Alca, where Hitler was living.
0: Mm-hmm.
1: And it was a bunker probably big enough to hold 30, 40, 50 guys. And their whole job, the way I see it, their whole job was to just sit there and watch. And if any ships, boats, seaplanes came by, because that was the only way in and out back in those days was seaplane. And then on the lake by boats, if one was going up the finger of the lake towards Inalco, towards Hitler's home, they would call the compound and let them know that somebody was coming. Including that time when the Soviets sent a hit team in there to kill Hitler, but they were found out ahead of time, and they wound up in interlocking fields of fire from machine guns and
0: feeding the fishes.
1: Didn't go well. Yeah, didn't go well for them.
0: What are those two items that are in the picture, 74 to your left? What is that? Just pieces of concrete? It looks strange.
1: Yeah, it's pieces of concrete where the roof has collapsed. You can see the roof is slanted. These are chunks of the roof that fell down. There's another building on that island where it looks like you're on on a big concrete parking lot that's raised up a ways. Mm-hmm. But there, I remember seeing a hole about 6 inches across, and you look down in the hole, and there's a room down there. So we think that might be a reactor. Mm. Love to get going back there again, drop a mini camera down on a string, and look around.
0: Good. All right, 75, the beach off Necochea.
1: Yep. Now we're shifting topics again. This is where one of the U-boats has been scuttled. But right here where the little yellow pin is, that was where people actually saw guys in rubber boats coming in from a submarine offshore and going up into the they call them cliffs. They're just high rises there. But there were tunnels. Where have we heard that word before? Tunnels, German, the two are mutually happy. And they saw submarines off there offloading stuff after the war, post-war.
0: Well.
1: And there's more I'll tell you off camera here tomorrow or so when I'm talking to you. There's more information that not for public knowledge just yet. But Necochea was about where Don Angel said the boat that brought him and Martin Borman to far southern Patagonia, a place called Puerto Coig, and they were coming up and were going to scuttle the boat off Necochea. And that's where one of the boats is, 4 kilometers off the coast in about 90 feet of water.
0: There must be half a dozen scuttled U-boats altogether. Maybe more.
1: We'll talk tomorrow. Had a very interesting couple conversations today with people in various other nations.
0: Very good.
1: So,
0: very good.
1: Photo 76.
0: Okay. Now this is a wild one. This is, let me just do a tiny bit here. This is one of the most important photos for several reasons. Now, Harry has made it clear that the outer skin on the U-boats is long since rusted away. However, the majority of the structure of the U-boat is probably still there, and since it was scuttled, it would still be intact. Correct?
1: Yeah, and it's not a war grave because there's no bodies. Because there was no combat action down off of Argentina.
0: Right.
1: Off Brazil, yes, there was, but off Argentina,
0: right.
1: No. These were all boats that were scuttled after the war.
0: You know, I don't understand how the Argentines can miss this opportunity. These boats should be pulled up, whatever remains of them, located, painted up with some kind of rust preservative, whatever, and put on public display as part of a network of World War II history that is unknown. They'd make a lot of money on it. I know that. But anyway, that's another story.
1: Yeah, we'll cover. There's more going on in that direction, too, but we'll talk about that mañana.
0: Okay.
1: But that is the actual boat off of Necochea, 4 kilometers out in 90 feet of water.
0: Look at that. Look at that. Periscope. We could clean that up, polish it up, and put it in your home.
1: Okay.
0: You could look out and above the home and check for alligators before you go out and so forth. That would be very good.
1: No, the alligators are behind my house. We go back about 150 feet behind my house, and there's, I call it a lake. My wife is correct. She calls it the swamp. And we hear the gators back there all the time. We've lived here 36 years. Never saw one because they're timid. But we hear them all, especially in the springtime when it's mating season. Boy, the racket, they sound like gigantic bullfrogs.
0: It's just saying,
1: never see
0: Harry,
1: them, though.
0: Harry, come on out, Harry. Come on out, Harry.
1: Come out, let's go
0: swimming.
1: Is it hot
0: down there today? Are you still sweating it out?
1: Not quite so bad. Right now it's 77 degrees outside, according to my little temperature thing here, which is not unusual. That's
0: not bad.
1: Florida summer. But up until about a week ago, in the daytime, it was bumping 100 every day, and the heat index was like 115. So, and they're warning everybody to stay indoors because this county here, Citrus County, is has the second oldest average age of any county in the U.S. The only one with older people is the one where the villages are, which they refer to that as Florida's STD capital of the world, because all these old retirees are commingling. But we got a huge amount of veterans in this county.
0: Right. Yeah. Well, I'm glad you got some cool. It was 94 in the shade on my studio front porch today.
1: Oh,
0: and
1: Lordy.
0: In the sun, it was 105? 105.
1: Yeah.
0: And the roof of the building, I have a remote temperature gauge. You can just aim at it and pull the trigger and tell you what that temperature is. It was 147 plus on the roof of the building here. Almost 150 degrees on the composition black roof of this building. That's hot.
1: Yeah, it is. Hell, I remember one of my races at on the Milwaukee Mile, though, the track temperature was 147 and
0: there
1: was 112 inside the race cars.
0: Oh,
1: and unlike these candy-ass drivers they have today, we didn't have air conditioning. We didn't have power steering. And we managed to live through the super speedway races.
0: You had to fight. You literally had to fight. It was man and machine against the elements then. Physics.
1: Yeah.
0: That's
1: fascinating.
0: Yeah.
1: It was a lot of fun. 180 miles an hour on the other tracks, like Michigan.
0: What a rush.
1: Texas World Speedway. Oh, yeah. Pocono. Mm-hmm. And Pocono, going down that long, long, long front straightaway, you're bumping 200 miles an hour when you get to the first turn. That's living.
0: Yeah. Yep.
1: But it's also
0: and
1: expensive.
0: To be able to talk about it is even better. Okay.
1: It's also damn expensive.
0: Yeah.
1: Okay.
0: Sure.
1: Photo 77. This is one I've never showed before.
0: I know. I've not seen it.
1: Right. But this is in the book also, Hidden Secrets of World War II, Volume 15. And this is all coming out of, not this part, but so much from the secret documents we had, the Delta files. We're finally putting it all in the book. And this is a photo of another boat. Not the first, not the one off Necochea that you saw the periscope. This is another boat.
0: Wow.
1: Do-do-do-do-do-do-do-do, the Twilight Zone.
0: Yeah. Okay, time for a quick commercial. Go ahead.
1: Okay. Number,
0: a free
1: number
0: magazine.
1: 78. Yep, number 78. My shameless self-promotion here. Just send us an email, sharkhunters@sharkhunters.com, and we'll send you the current magazine, the current issue of our magazine, by email, and hope you like it enough to decide to join Shark Hunters. We got room for you. And we've got members who are really, as you see, Steve from our 51st state. Steve's in Canada. Best damn U-boat site in the galaxy, he says. And now there's, you know, so much more. Because everything we post, everything we print is hard fact. Unless if it's theory, we list it as theory. Unlike this U-boat.not, you know, anybody and his brother can post it. And one time I emailed in and asked for information about the U-boat. Full of gold, sunk in the Sea of Tranquility. And several people posted their theories until somebody reminded them that the Sea of Tranquility is on the moon.
0: Whoops. Yeah.
1: Yeah, whoops. I hate phonies.
0: Well, there's plenty of them out there for you. You'll never run out.
1: Yeah, I'm afraid you're right. Okay. 79. Are we here so far?
0: Yeah.
1: That is the Eden Hotel, which was built in the 1880s, I think it was, something like that. It was German-owned, and this is in the town of La Falda, in somewhat northwest of Buenos Aires, about 400 miles. And you see the tower there on...
0: Yeah. And it should be given National Historic Monument status and perfectly restored because of its historical pivotal role. It did play a big role. They had, as Harry has told us, they had meetings in there all during the 30s, and there'd be hundreds of people out in the outside listening on speakers to speeches from Berlin, etc.
1: Yeah, we'll see that picture in a moment. But if you look on the far left of the picture, there's a tower. There's another one like that on the right side, and they were able to receive from Europe, which was the only place for hundreds of miles around that could receive, and they were probably also sending. And this is where Che Guevara, as a teenager, decided he was going to come back and blow up the hotel because he was anti-Nazi, and that didn't work well for him. But Hitler received a lot of money from the owners in the 30s, the Eichhorn family, Carl and Ida Eichhorn and his brother Bruno. No, Walter and Ida and his brother Bruno. Click on to the next photo, number 80. You see the women playing golf. People didn't come there for an overnight stay or a weekend. They came there for months at a time.
0: Where are they playing golf?
1: On the same grounds.
0: As the Eden Hotel?
1: Yeah, as the Eden Hotel. Yeah, the Eden Hotel is probably behind.
0: That's quite a golf course laid out there.
1: Yeah, they had a lot of money. And you go to photo number 81. That was a garage that was full of Model T Fords that people who were staying at Eden Hotel could drive around in.
0: Got free use of it. They go travel around.
1: Yeah.
0: That's neat.
1: And they had, what the hell was the name? Einstein was there. Some of the great singers of the world of the 30s were there. So it was big. Then you go to number 82. That's what you were talking about a little bit ago.
0: Got it.
1: All those people come from all around to listen to Hitler's speeches. And I've been there. And there are no more speeches, but it's still there. Sadly, the place is going to hell in a handbasket. It would take a god-awful amount of money to restore it. It should be restored.
0: Yeah.
1: But who's got the money? They were doing very well during the war, and then 2 weeks before Germany surrendered, Argentina got pushed by the U.S. into declaring war against Germany. The U.S. had been pushing them for a long time, and finally 2 weeks before Germany surrendered, Argentina declared war against Germany. It was a big deal. But that allowed the Argentine government to seize this hotel as an enemy asset because the Eichhorn family were Germans, and they had sent tons of money to Hitler during his days climbing the political ladder. And I held a letter in my hand from Hitler thanking the Eichhorn family for the money. I held it in my hand.
0: Well, who had it?
1: The people at the Eden Hotel.
0: Oh, they had it.
1: They show
0: there.
1: It to they show it to guests. So then we flip over to number 83. This is the ballroom and they maintain it. And I'm guessing that the food is catered in, because I didn't see a kitchen when I was there. They've got a huge wine cellar that's still operating. But the food, I'm guessing, had to be catered in. I don't know. But this, you know, once a year, I'm told, they have this gala get-together. And but most of the hotel is off-limits. And the poor tour guide, when we were going around with the tour guide, every so often I'd hear them yell out in Spanish, "Where's Cooper?" Because they'd all go left, and I'd go right down a different stairway and into other rooms. Got a lot of pictures. They tell me it's dangerous. Get back with the group. I didn't fall sure. through any floors or anything.
0: That means keep exploring, Harry.
1: Yep. Eingang verboten, we know, means Harry's welcome here. The same as no pasar. Something here Cooper needs to see. Our attorney says, no, that's called trespassing. I don't know. I don't read those languages.
0: Pretty funny. Have you, by the way, where is Ms. Scharfenberg buried? Do we know?
1: Oh, yeah. Ingrid? Oh, yeah. In the city cemetery in Berchtesgaden, in the family plot.
0: Yeah, you
1: we visited
0: Brian.
1: Every time we go there.
0: Good.
1: She was my
0: Good.
1: Best lady friend Good. In all of Europe. What a sweetheart. Unless you got on her wrong side, then you'll think you kicked a bobcat. She's all of about 4'11", 90 pounds maybe, all crippled up with arthritis. She referred to herself as Quasimodo. But if you upset her, boy, oh boy. And the one thing she said, you never, never, never take a photo of me. If you want a photo of me, there's one hanging in the main room. Take a picture of that picture, which is what I did. But I've seen her throw people, good friends of hers, that took pictures of her when they didn't think she was looking from behind, you know, but you still hear that click, click. And I saw her throw people out and never talk to them again. Tough lady. Unfortunately, she got murdered, but we'll go into that another time. Because I'm told if I report what I know, I better not go to Germany again.
0: Yeah.
1: Germany's a nice country, but I don't want to stay there for any extended lifetime.
0: I keep mentioning the obvious, that those who would seek to dominate the world have no problem ending human life whenever and wherever they think it's appropriate to suit their purpose.
1: Yeah, well, this doesn't have anything to do with that group. It has to do with our daughter.
0: We'll leave it at that. A family
1: yep.
0: tiff.
1: A family tiff on the stairwell. But that's another story. Let's go to number 84.
0: There's a lot of
1: Did
0: you may not believe.
1: Familiar?
0: A lot of you may think, the date's wrong or whatever. No, the date's quite right. And this is exactly
1: yep.
0: what it says. Go ahead. This is good.
1: Yeah, and it's in the annex of the Eden Hotel, because the Eden Hotel is fizzled. But the annex is still going, and there are, I'm guessing, a dozen or so rooms there. And I stayed there. I didn't take this picture, obviously, but I stayed there. It was a few years ago, and it is still old and antique. The bathroom, you had the big claw-footed bathtub, and the ceilings are like 16 feet high, and the doors are like 12 feet high, heavy, solid oak. And I've been in right where these people are sitting. I was there. And but I have to admit, I went a whole week without a bath or a shower, because you turn on the water and it was yellow. I'm not taking a bath in yellow water. Or a shower. Now, I don't need the
0: sounds
1: obvious
0: like the,
1: conclusion.
0: Sounds like the title of your biography.
1: And, you know, hey, same thing when you're in St. Petersburg. I always buy a bottle of vodka to brush my teeth, because you don't want that water anywhere near your mouth. I take a shower in St. Petersburg, but I keep my face out of the water stream because you'll die from that water. But anyhow, this is Walter. You see Walter, I've got his name on his back. Ida, his wife, and the guy.
0: Now, who is the guy in the circle, Harry? Come on, this is 1947. Yeah, it looks kind of like somebody who's dead. But
1: He died two years before the photo. We got pictures of him. There's about six of him dead all over the Fuhrer bunker area, the Kanzlei Gardens. Mm. And the guy way over on the left, that's Bruno Eichhorn, who's the brother of Walter. Mm-hmm. And there's another thing we want to get back down there, because their children live nearby the Eden Hotel, and we want to go talk to them.
0: Of course, yeah.
1: So,
0: not to speculate too much, but we know that the gentleman in the circle had to know, as did the Eichhorns, that somebody was taking pictures. Why would that be allowed?
1: Yeah, because we
0: a special favor to the Eichhorns.
1: I don't know. We've got three pictures like this from three different directions. I didn't think we needed to see all three of them, but we've got them in the book. These are the only photos we've ever found of him, and obviously he would have had to be very, very careful with the photos, because to the world he was dead, but the leaders of the world knew he did not die in the bunker. That's in the book, too. Stalin, Eisenhower, Churchill, they all knew Hitler got away. And all the top military guys, they knew he got away. But then in 47, Truman said no more searching for him. So the Allies were no longer searching for Hitler, but the Mossad was. In the 1950s, they had a hit team down there by Inalco, and like I say, they wound up in interlocking fields of machine gun fire. It's rough on your skin.
0: Yes, yes. Well, that's quite a picture for all of you out there who may not have seen this before, and there are two others, and yes, that is who you think it is.
1: I hope my optometrist, Dr. April, is watching, because she said she's got my book, and she said it's an interesting theory. I said, it's not a theory, it's fact. The guy didn't die in the bunker. Pete Schiffer, I sent you a letter. I hope you're watching. Mitch Thornton and Eric Jury, I hope you guys are all paying attention, because Hitler did not clip himself in the bunker. I don't care what the phony baloney so-called historians have said.
0: Right.
1: Nobody's got Hitler's body, and nobody has, there's nothing in the file that we found about what they did with Eva's body, and nobody knows where Eva's body is. That's because they didn't die at that time. They died in Argentina. Well, Hitler died in Bolivia on 13 February 1962.
0: Well, there is a photo of him, allegedly, which is time-stamped or date-stamped 1964, appears to be a Polaroid. He looks quite frail and quite old. You have the picture.
1: Yep. I have to do a little more studying on it.
0: Got it. Last man to see Hitler alive, Wiedemann. Wiedemann. Now,
1: Wiedemann
0: appears to be a framed self-portrait. If I'm not mistaken, I know that signature at the bottom of that image. And that's a self-portrait. Am I correct?
1: I don't know who took the picture, but it's Uncle Adi.
0: I mean, on
1: Fritz
0: the wall,
1: Wiedemann.
0: Look at the signature at the bottom of that drawing. Or painting,
1: like
0: whatever.
1: Donald Trump.
0: No.
1: Yeah, whatever it is. But he went to see Fritz Wiedemann a month before his final death. Mm-hmm. And Wiedemann was his commanding officer in World War One. Hitler was a corporal, and he was a courier. He was a pretty brave guy, because a courier has to get up out of the trenches and run from here to there with messages.
0: Yep.
1: And he got the Iron Cross Second Class, I think it was. So anyhow, you know, Wiedemann was not the last man to see him alive. He's the last man to see him alive that we know of, because Hitler died a month later on the plantation where he was living. But this is another whole story, because he came to the plantation of Wiedemann, was the manager, to do things, sign things, get things, whatever, and they went back to the plantation where he was living, which was owned by a very famous lady from the Third Reich, but that's another story.
0: I think that's a very good drawing, and I'm looking at the signature with my magnifying glass, and that is it says A. Hitler right there.
1: Yep.
0: And I think it's a self-portrait. I've never seen it anywhere else except in this photo. Somebody's got it somewhere.
1: He really should have done something with his hair. He looks like hell all through his life with the hair.
0: Yeah,
1: flopped
0: he wasn't
1: down over
0: in it
1: his
0: for
1: eye.
0: The hair. Yeah.
1: Okay.
0: And you know what the story about the, for all of you who don't know, the reason... The story about the mustache, why it was clipped in like that on each side? He said it's because of the World War One gas warfare. They all had to wear masks, and to get a better seal with his mask, he had to shave the mustache in on each side, or he ran the risk of being poisoned. He said that's where it came from.
1: Yeah, everybody, all sides were using mustard gas, which was the least dangerous, and then phosgene, I think, or I forget what the hell it was. But when I was in the Air Force in tech school, we had to go through the routine there. If you got gassed with this stuff, you had this little vial that you carried, and you had to take out a little piece of wire, punch a hole in it, or use it as an injector, put it into your thigh, and then leave that little wire thing in your collar so that when the medics found you, they could see how many shots of this stuff you took. This was in 1958, early 58. Mm-hmm. It was either boot camp or tech school. I think it was boot camp, probably, when we
0: Very
1: went.
0: Interesting.
1: We also had to,
0: if anyone knows about that,
1: too.
0: That portrait, it's probably a pencil drawing. I don't know. But it's very good, and I do think that's a self-portrait. If anybody knows anything about that, I'd like to know more. I've never seen it before. And it's
1: wouldn't
0: it's
1: you like
0: very
1: to
0: well
1: have
0: done.
1: It?
0: Pardon?
1: Yeah. Well, he was a damn good artist. I've seen a lot of his paintings. And whenever I visited my friend Manfred Roeder, the room I got as my room to stay in, I slept right underneath an actual painting by Adolf Hitler. He was a damn good artist.
0: Yeah, he was. Yeah, it's true. Okay, we have to wrap it up, so we're running late. Let's jump very quickly on the last image, and that's the
1: image.
0: Cover of the book, which will be slightly adjusted to make it look even better than it does.
1: It'll go up one notch, like you said.
0: That's just
1: I'll leave the rest of the printing where it is, but the hidden secrets will go up one jump.
0: Yeah, just put the hidden part on the red and the purple,

0: We have much more information, I can tell, you can tell, that will be forthcoming in future programs and publications,
1: yep.
0: So we look forward to that.
1: Yep.
0: And our next program will have some major news, so don't miss it.
1: Right, that's Thursday the 20th.
0: Yeah, very good. Thank you. Have a good night. Go to sleep and enjoy.
1: You betcha. Have a great day. Good night, everybody.
0: All right. Okay, we will pause on that note, running a little bit late, and come right back with more. Stand by.
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0: 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The radiation is migrating inland and is moving across the entire country. 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I've taken Bio's Superfood every day for several years now and want you to do the same for your sake and the health and safety of your family and loved ones. 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

0: Okay. Once upon a time, there was a real wild man. His name was Brother Nathaniel. And he used to be on this program once a month. But once in a while, fate intervened and prevented him from showing up. And I know some of you are missing Brother Nathaniel from last month. He is here tonight to make good on his very busy schedule, which kept him away from the good graces of this wonderful audience. Hello, Brother Nathaniel. I assume you're there.
1: You remind me at a time.
0: Not my place to remind you. You have a regular slot, and you have the ability to remember once a month, 1 hour.
1: Oh,
0: I trust
1: you. The ability? At 75? Come on, man.
0: No, no. Get it tattooed on the inside of your right arm.
1: Get it tattooed, yeah. Oh, the tattoo. I just did a Twitter on Elie Wiesel. No tattoo. I showed him the wrist forward and backward on both.
0: Good job. It was a fraud. Remember Elie Wiesel, the Elie Wiesel who was allegedly in Auschwitz, was not the same guy that they used for marketing and merchandising all those years after. Not the same guy at all. There was a fellow who was an inmate at Auschwitz who personally was a very close friend of his. He said it ain't the same guy. He said that 20
1: right.
0: years later. So good job. Good.
1: Yeah. All right, so here I am, and here are you, so let's make it happen, Jeff.
0: Well, I think your effort to expose the Elie Wiesel, the Elie Weasel fraud, is certainly a very appropriate gesture to make in these crazy times. Aren't we all tired of being lied to and conned and deceived? That's all we ever get as citizens of this once marvelous country. We get lied to, we get used, we get betrayed. And if treason isn't betrayal, then betrayal isn't treason. We are really getting taken to the cleaners here. It's sad. But that's a
1: whole
0: nother program. You
1: know, every time I see Trump saying something, I won't look at it because I know it's a lie.
0: You know, you're correct. No, nothing that comes out of his mouth should be taken really seriously and counted upon to have any real resemblance to the truth or what may or may not happen. How many times have we seen him reverse himself? Completely reverse himself in a matter of hours sometimes. It's ludicrous. And he pays no attention to the Constitution. He doesn't even mention it. He takes orders from Tel Aviv. I think everybody listening knows that. And for the rest, they'll never know it because they choose not to and they really don't have a chance. So I don't hold them particularly accountable. It's just an unfortunate reality of life. They're lied to and they believe it. So that's the way it is.
1: Yeah, that's the way it is, you know. And I mean, it's just total lies. I don't think it's going to get better. You know, I just saw on X that Tucker Carlson and Massey and this guy Joe Kent, who I despise, are going to start a third party. All right, give it up, people. Give it up.
0: Wait a minute. Joe Kent, you have a kind of a negative feeling about him. I do, too. I have never bought into the original line that particularly painted him out to be some kind of a once-in-a-lifetime whistleblower type, a great hero, a great patriot. It just didn't work for me. It still doesn't. So I was very interested to hear you say that.
1: I never trusted a guy. And then it's just something about him bothered me. It seems like he wanted to, get popular by saying, oh, this Iran thing was a bad idea. And then he came on a month later and says, go get him, Trump, bomb the hell out of him. Then we can call it off. And that was my tip-off.
0: You're right. Good radar. You got it. That tells you all you need to know about him.
1: Yeah.
0: He's a fake.
1: Right,
0: he's hanging out with
1: civilian people and civilian infrastructure in Iran. So I knew the guy was a fraud from the top, but I couldn't prove it. Now I can. No,
0: very good. So, all right, we all know one thing. Tucker and Candace Owens and a few others would not be doing what they're doing unless it was approved. and you know who I'm talking about, they would be shut down, okay, or worse. So what we have here, from what you just said, is Tucker hanging out with Joe Kent, talking about a third party? Are we going to be hearing Joe Kent from now on? Is that it?
1: This was Tucker's latest. I'll find it. Yeah, third party, Massey, Joe Kent, Tucker Carlson. Yeah. And I said, just give it up. This is just another photo op, a photo fraud, another, you know, we're going to save America fraud. It's not going to happen. It just ain't going to happen. Okay, so that's the latest. And Tucker Carlson is, like, really groping. First he says, I've left the Republican Party. Then he gets on this major interview that he's all for J.D. Vance. So this guy's all over the place. Yeah.
0: Who's for J.D.? Who's
1: Tucker.
0: For J.D. Vance?
1: Tucker.
0: Oh, no.
1: Tucker
0: Carlson. All right. Well, you've just exposed all I need to hear. That's the end of that. We're going to be played.
1: We're going to be played.
0: Again.
1: Oh, we're being played.
0: J.D. Vance is Peter Zionist Thiel, who supports the Gaza Holocaust, from what I've read, et cetera. No, we don't. No. Too bad. So everyone's going to get, they're going to con the people once again. Many of them will become excited because Tucker dares to tell the truth and he's going to try to run the country. They may put him in the White House. Who knows? I don't. But this is unfortunate. You must understand, no one is allowed to achieve a position of authority and impact like Tucker unless it is cleared all the way to the top. They wouldn't allow it.
1: Well, unless the Jews select it, like they selected Trump. I mean, you know, I was fooled. I was all for Trump. He's going to be fine. He's his last term. He wants a legacy. His legacy is ruined now. He's the one that destroyed America by raising our gas prices, causing Hormuz to be run completely by Iran, and depleting our military ammunition and weapons. The man's going to go in history as the worst president who ever lived.
0: Already there in my book. I agree.
1: That's the way I see it, Jeff.
0: Yeah.
1: And I'm pretty good at seeing these things, you know, because I grew up in Jewry, and I could see the Jewish mark of the beast. And a lot of people don't see it. Like a guy said to me the other day, all the noticing going on, people don't like Jews anymore, in 5 years it's all over. I said, really? Can they counterfeit money legally? The ones that are going to take over? No. Mm. Jews got it, man. They got it. They can counterfeit money legally. They can do with it whatever they want. No one knows where it goes. They don't care how many people
0: never
1: are noticing.
0: Have, never
1: they
0: will.
1: Don't care.
0: Right. Right. Totally correct. Yeah, it's too bad. The whole thing is too damn bad. But it is what it is, and we have to survive it. And we do have that opportunity to make some kind of preparations to get through this, because what's coming makes the current state of affairs look tame. It's going to get real bad by design.
1: Yeah, it is.
0: They want to beat the public up so the public will never dare question anything anymore.
1: Yeah, it is going to get real bad. So we've got to make the best of it, and I say think locally, grow locally, do locally, because nationally, no, we're in trouble. Do what you can in your hometown. Go to a town meeting. See what you can do there, but it ain't going to happen nationally, no way. And what happened with Massey, with all the Jews paying for his arrival, that proves it. It's over.
0: Gee, you're starting to sound like me.
1: That's the way I see it, and I think I have a pretty good view of things.
0: Certainly you do. Yeah. Are you out on the road still much?
1: Well, I'll tell you the truth. You know, when I say think locally, grow locally, do locally, I'm just staying here now in Bonner's Ferry in Bonner's County doing my street evangelism, Jeff, and I'm not traveling anymore. I stopped. But one thing, you know, I was on the airplanes constantly during the COVID hoax. Okay, this is total misery. Mm-hmm. If you do that every month, okay, during that 1 year and a half COVID hoax, you don't want to fly again. I mean, it started okay. You can keep your mask off while you're eating, but then it became in between sips and bites, and it became a total joke. Just in between sips and bites. Oh, my. And then, oh, you have to do social distancing on the jetway as soon as you come in. You're like sardines. I mean, it's, and people just, you know, went along with it. I saw professional people with their, in the terminal, with their mask dangling on one ear, taking a bite out of a hamburger, and then after the bite, putting the mask back on.
0: What can you do? What do you expect from the average person into something way over their head?
1: After a year and a half of this, do I still want to travel on an airplane? No. I'll tell you something. Somebody, a friend of mine who was a geopolitical newscaster, invited me to Serbia, paying for everything, plane fare, place to stay, food and everything, a roof over my head. Travel, taking me to monasteries, churches there. I said, I can't see myself on an airplane, especially that long. Yeah.
0: Right. Well, I still remember.
1: That's where I'm at travel-wise, Jeff, and I am continuing my street evangelism, holding up the Holy Cross here in Sandpoint, Idaho.
0: Well, keep doing your videos. That's fine. That's fine.
1: Oh, I'm doing my videos. I hope you play my Kabbalah ones. I'm exposing Kabbalah and the seedy, very carnal, wicked side of it, which is not published in books. And the reason I decided to do it now is because when I was 20, 21, for three intense years, my mother sent me to the Hasid's Chabad house to get me to not believe in Jesus anymore. And they try to get me into Kabbalah. I learned about it, but I would not practice it. So I decided last 3 months, now's the time to expose it. Last year was not the time. No one would believe it. Now they'll believe it. So I hope you play at least my most recent one I did last week called Jewish Spell Fasting. I asked Todd to, you know, get it ready for you.
0: I've got it right here.
1: All right, good. So when you're ready, let's play it. You know, I think you'll like it. And then you can talk about it, you know, and as we like to do, you'll comment, you know,
0: all right.
1: Start and stop, and you'll make comments on it. But it's very, very scary in a way, but it's very, very true.
0: Here we go.
1: And I decided, okay, now I'm going to do it. Mm-hmm. Now I am going to expose everything I know about Kabbalah, which you're not going to read anywhere in any books. No, you're not.
0: No, understood. Okay, here we go.
1: Okay, so remember to start and stop and make comments, okay?
0: Say that. Whoops, hold on. I got a bad video here.
1: Yeah,
0: how
1: that
0: my
1: may
0: grandma
1: be an
0: got rid of,
1: you know, it's rumble,
0: yeah,
1: you know.
0: How my grandma got rid of brain fog at 83. And you can, too. Wow. All right.
2: Oh, my God.
0: Here we go.
2: Watch what hydrogen.
0: Oh, here's another. Oh, they're backing it up with two ads now. Back-to-back ads.
3: I study. Yeah.
0: All right, so here we go. Brother Nathaniel. No more commercials.
3: I study Kabbalah with the Chabad House rabbis when I was 21. I was taught Kabbalah, but I refused to practice it. Now, that may sound far out, but there is a witchcraft aspect of Judaism. Jews, when casting a spell, follow a set of Kabbalistic procedures. The Jew surrounds himself with the colors, the smells, and the objects of the corresponding sephirot. Tifereth, to lure somebody. Geburah, to harm somebody. Chesed, and this is very Jewish, to get money from somebody. The ritual involves a rabbi and his talmid, his disciple. Special Jewish prayers are chanted in a makeshift temple modeled crudely from the Old Testament. The rabbi and his disciple, alternating functions, sodomize one another while chanting these Jewish prayers, believing that the semen that is emitted is being charged with the spiritual force of the targeted Sephirot. Upon ejaculating...
0: I want to apologize to all of you out there. This is a family-oriented program, but these are historical facts that Brother Nathaniel is quoting and describing. People don't understand the baseline undercurrent, hell, main current, of sexual excess and depravity that often comes up in discussions about Judaism. It's just there. It's all over the place. All right.
1: Yeah, let me make a qualifier.
3: The recipient
1: here.
3: Of this...
0: Say again?
1: Yeah. I want to make a qualifier. The Jews...
3: Semen focuses on...
0: Go ahead, I'm sorry. Okay. Go ahead.
1: All right, they came on and said to me, oh, you're making this up. I said, oh, wait a minute. I studied with Shalom Posner, and then they shut up. Because Shalom Posner was Menachem Schneerson, the Rebbe Mashiach's right-hand man. And as soon as I said I studied with Shalom Posner, they shut up. And I had to say again, this is what I was introduced to as being instructed in Kabbalah, but I did not practice it myself. But I was willing to learn about it from the inside man, Shalom Posner. Okay, he's now deceased. And his son, I think, was 4 years old at the time I studied with Shalom Posner. Okay. Right, so that's my qualifier there.
0: Okay.
1: Anyone can look it up. Shalom Posner, affiliate of Rebbe Menachem Schneerson. And this is the man I studied with.
0: Yeah, all right, very good. Now, it looks like my screen has... Oh, damn it. I'm going to have to pull this back up, Brother Nathaniel, so carry on. Tell us, we've spent a lot of time on the program talking about Rebbe Menachem Schneerson. That's the man, the dead man, that Trump and Benny Shapiro went up together to pray in front of his crypt, or next to his crypt, in, was it Brooklyn, New York, somewhere, right before the election here. Why would Trump do that? Why would anybody be allowed to force Trump to do something that he didn't want to do, at least to some degree?
1: There's two reasons.
0: Crazy stuff. Go ahead.
1: His youth supporters are Jews, and the Kushner family, Jared Kushner and his father, are Lubavitchers. They're part of Chabad House.
0: Okay, now he
1: and
0: just
1: they
0: said
1: Lubavitch.
0: Hold
1: yeah,
0: on,
1: Lubavitch.
0: Brother.
1: Yeah.
0: He says Lubavitch. We all say Lubavitch. So Lubavitcher, well, or Lubavitcher, if you want to be ethnically correct, Lubavitch,
1: well,
0: perhaps. I don't know, but just
1: Lubavitch.
0: So you know that the majority of people
1: pronounced.
0: Know it as Lubavitch, just so you know.
1: Right.
0: That's what they know it as. Go ahead.
1: Okay, but then they got on the Internet after I studied with them, and they changed it to Chabad House to make it Internet, you know, give it an Internet, you know, twang to it, Chabad House. But it wasn't that when I studied with them, yeah. But with Menachem Schneerson, okay, I was intensely involved with them because my mother wanted to bring me back into Judaism after I believed in Jesus, right after. She made a deal with my father. See, my dad was of Austrian extraction, Jewish, my mother of Russian. So when I became a believer in Jesus, my mother started speaking Yiddish, and my dad hated it because it was the ghetto language, okay? And he was of Austrian extraction, more dignified, aristocratic, okay? So he made a deal with my mother. My mother wanted to send me to the Lubavitchers to deprogram me. My dad said, no, they stink. They don't take showers, and they're crude and crass. But he said, if you stop speaking Yiddish, I'll go along with it. So that's a Jewish household, okay? The Jewish mother reigns supreme, okay? So that was the deal. All right, Jeff.
0: All right, you ready? We'll go back to the video.
1: Yeah.
0: So he's talking about after getting supercharged, the individual begins hallucinating at an astonishing rate, apparently. So let's go right to that section.
3: Clearer than any drug could, the evil spirit, the serpent, appears to him as the semen is absorbed, and he can ask the serpent questions and make requests. The Jew, while his penis is still in the other person's anus, can hear the reply channeled through the other person. Now fed on the demonic life force, either of these ritualists can cast spells that act upon unprotected persons.
0: All right. Assuming this is all correct and Brother Nathaniel wouldn't make it up, who does this kind of thing? Whose belief system would parallel something as vile as this whole scenario, this screenplay? And I don't want to go into it. It's personally repugnant and repulsive to me. But the people who profess to believe in this stuff, they have problems, to put it mildly. All right, let's go back.
3: You've seen the results of these spells, encouraging wars for Israel, donating money to Jews, driving a Gentile gay, or lure a woman the Jew wants to possess. Kabbalah sorcerers are bisexual by necessity. They prefer wives that they don't enjoy sex with other than for procreation, since Hasidic rabbinic practice requires the wife to cover herself with a sheet with only a slit for accessing her vagina. Every Kabbalah sorcerer is required long practice of this spell-casting ritual for the purpose of achieving a prestige of piety.
0: Honestly, if the average person understood this about alleged Judaism, I think they would run, certainly intellectually, away from it. This is, it's repulsive. And I'm no prude.
1: Well,
0: believe me, I am no prude. This is over the line. All right. Anything you want to say before we go back?
1: I want to reiterate, I'm not making this stuff up. This is what I was taught, and I did not practice it, but I was taught this. This is Kabbalah. This is experiential Judaism.
0: Right.
1: It's not mental Talmudic Judaism, because the Talmud by the 16th century became dry. And now mystic Judaism is experiential to give life to a very dry, mental type of Judaism. And the Kabbalah became very popular. That woman singer popularized it. I forget her name. Madonna. Then you had these Kabbalah centers opening up throughout the United States, but they closed because they were not mystical enough. It was basically Kabbalah for the goyim, so to speak, okay? And it just didn't cut it, okay?
0: I don't know how you could describe what you have related to us as being mystical. That's just depravity. Sick.
1: Yes, it's depraved mystical. Yes, it is. And this is the actual thing. Now, a man, I forget his name, a very credible, well-known person, I'll send it to you, said he went to Israel a few years ago and was and went to a mikvah. That's where the Jewish ritual bath is. So if a man has an emission, he has to go into that that ritual bath. So he went to it, and he saw a rabbi sodomizing a young boy. And he states it, and the rabbi said, leave me alone. I'm not doing anything wrong. I'll send it to you, Jeff, after the program.
0: Well, that's okay. Here, the extension of all of this essentially points to a very dysfunctional, depraved group of people who are now hailed by their fellow countrymen and women as national heroes for raping men and women, Palestinians, in jails, in prisons. These are IDF soldiers, male and female, and it is alleged that the female soldiers are right there cheering the males on in their raping of other men. This fits with what Brother Nathaniel is saying. And I wish I had been able to issue a disclaimer at the beginning of the program, but we're adults here. We can. This is biology. Anyway, all right, let's go back to this. This is all as ugly as it gets. Really ugly stuff.
3: And the more venerated the Rebbe is, the more the homosexual witchcraft is practiced in secret. In the synagogue, Jews separate men from women so they can be alone with the boys and men who are their occult partners. This Jewish scheme of separating men from women should not be mirrored in the Orthodox Church. The apostles set up house churches where women prayed within the assembly, and the baptized were all one in Christ Jesus. Bottom line, anyone who believes Jews are not witches and demonic sorcerers has come under the power of the Jewish spell.
1: Yeah.
0: Well, it's
1: I have to make it short because people don't have a listening coffee.
0: Well, it's not a very savory topic, okay?
1: No.
0: But it needs to be explained because what is the oldest axiom of all if you're going to survive? I think it's Sun Tzu. Maybe not. Know thy enemy. Understand who opposes you and who you oppose. And this goes hand in hand with that philosophy. You need to know what you're up against. That's the big problem with Americans. They don't understand what they're up against. They don't understand the control that these people exert over virtually every major facet of American cultural life. Hey, everything from the media to the Treasury Department. It doesn't matter. The control is there. Go ahead.
1: Yeah, I want to mention something just to get off the sordid side of this about Menachem Schneerson. Now, I'm 21 years old, and this is 3 intense years, and I attended what was called Shabbatons. These are Sabbath services on Saturday morning, where you begin at the shul, at the synagogue, for about 4 hours, really, and then you go to what's called a Shabbaton or Shabbos meal. But it's not just me and a few others. It's like probably 20 people, a lot of rabbis, okay, and in different various rabbis' homes or people's homes who are Jews. And often you'd see pictures of rabbis on the wall. And there was Menachem Schneerson, but he was with many other rabbis. He was always in the center, but I never really paid attention to it, okay, or focused on that. So about maybe a year later, I go into a Shabbaton, and his picture's everywhere, nowhere else. So I said, you know, I see that picture all the time. Who is that? Mendel, that's my Hebrew name. Mendel, this is the Moshiach, Messiah. I said, Moshiach, he's the Messiah? He's going to announce himself soon. Okay, this is when he was still living, Jeff, okay? He was in Brooklyn, in Crown Heights, Brooklyn, okay? But I studied with his, you know, associate, Shalom Posner. Anyone can look it up, okay? Look him up. He's going to announce himself soon. So I was a pretty smart kid, and I knew the Bible, Old Testament, very well. And I just said, where was he born? He was born, I forget where, Krakow, somewhere in Ukraine, okay, towards Poland, all right? I says, well, that's in Poland.
0: Krakow is in Poland. It's not in Ukraine.
1: Okay, so it was in Ukraine somewhere, Jeff, near Lviv. It's somewhere in that area. Okay, I can't remember the name.
0: Lviv?
1: People don't do a jingle with it.
0: L-V-I-V? That's Western Ukraine.
1: Yeah, he was born somewhere near there, Menachem Sherson. Okay. So I said, no, he can't. How can he be Mashiach? Mashiach has to be born in Bethlehem, which is Bethlehem. But I can speak Hebrew, okay? So there's rabbis sitting across from me, and they all keep kosher, but they're all obese, okay? They eat a lot of kosher. So the one across from me, his fist was probably larger than my four thighs put together. He starts banging on the table. Then he gets up, banging on the table, moving closer to me with his fist and his whole obese body. And he was yelling at me. He says, you're here to learn from us, not us from you. And he was about to take his fist and pound it over my head. Jeff, I wouldn't be here today. He would have killed me. There's no question about it. He would have killed me.
0: Mm-hmm.
1: And left six rabbis, three on one side, three on the other side, pulled him off of me. I would have been dead. Actually, I think this is the third year I was studying with them. I told my dad, he said, that's it. You're coming home. You're not studying with these people anymore. They're very violent people.
0: Well, dad saved your life,
1: it
0: sounds like.
1: Jeff. Huh?
0: Yeah. Yeah. Well, good for Dad. It's so hard to know, and I don't know much, a little bit about the depths of depravity that are to be found amongst some of the practitioners, maybe the majority, of this alleged religion. It's terrible, and I don't have an answer. How do you begin to accept something this depraved? As being these people who have no problem saying anything to anyone at any time, nor do they have a problem killing anyone with anything at any time. They kill people all the time. They have no remorse. They have no conscience. They have no regrets. How does an alleged religion get to be this corrupted and evil? How does this happen? It's always been like this. There's nothing new. This goes back how many thousand years? Two plus.
1: Well,
0: right?
1: they crucified their own Messiah, so it's not going to get any better. And this is what I finally came to when I believed in Jesus at the age of 20. And I have to tell you something, Jeff, because you have a lot of listeners who want me to expose what's happened to me in the church, Jeff. We touched on it last time, and I'm going to give you the full account because a lot of your listeners want to hear it. Jeff, the Orthodox Church has trashed me severely, nastily.
0: The Eastern Orthodox Church has trashed you, the Christian Eastern Orthodox Church? Why?
1: Yes, because of my exposing the wickedness and the evil of Judaism.
0: Oh, well, you know what that tells us instantly is what? That guess who's really in control of certainly a key part of, if not most, of the Eastern Orthodox Christian Church? It's the same people.
1: Well, I'll tell you who has persecuted the most severely, too. One is the Russians. The Russian church in America horribly, nastily persecuted me. And this has been going on a long time. But it was the former chief hierarch, who is now dead, of blessed memories, Metropolitan Laurian, who protected me. But when he died, it was all over. But I tried my best to stay in it. But the new chief hierarch is the stupidest person who ever lived, Bishop Nicholas. Total puppet, okay.
0: Well, too bad.
1: He has persecuted me severely. To the point he was ready to throw me into a monastery, to force me into a monastery to shut me up. So I left him back in December. I left him.
0: Oh, good for
1: you. Now, the other one who
0: took a lot of strength and courage. Good job. Good.
1: Yeah, another one who is called the Antiochian. Orthodox Church. And, yeah, they have two bishops, but it's run by an Arab American named Father Thomas Zayin, who is in the import-export business with Jews. He has put a fatwa out against me that if I show up at any Antiochian church jurisdiction, and that's 20 minutes away from me in my own hometown in Sandpoint, Idaho, that they are to call the police on me.
0: What is the name of this group again? The anti-what?
1: It's okay. The two major jurisdictions in America are ROKOR, the Russian Orthodox Church outside Russia.
0: Okay.
1: It's Russian. Russian Americans. And the second one is the Antiochian jurisdiction, which comes out of Syria, but the Arabs came here in the early 1900s. But now today it is very modernistic and very Jew-fearing, because the one who runs it, he's the head of church relations, a Father Thomas Zayin, Z-A-I-N, out of New York, is in the import-export business with Jews. So with me doing my videos and showing up at an Antiochian church, it's bad business for him.
0: Wow.
1: He put out a fatwa against me. Every Antiochian church in America, if I just come on their parking lot, they are instructed to call the police.
0: It's all about money. I don't care who it is anymore. It's what you're describing is another co-opting of a major religion by greed and avarice, money.
1: Okay, now,
0: ultimately.
1: Jeff, I held back on giving you the full information. We touched upon it, okay?
0: Right.
1: Remember we talked about it a little bit?
0: Mm-hmm, sure.
1: On our last show?
0: Yep.
1: But it's come to a serious head, and here's how. My only hope of having some kind of interaction or involvement or affiliation or fellowship, as we call it in the church, is with monasteries. And I'm just going to tell it all. St. Anthony's Monastery, very popular monastery in Arizona, which was started by a very holy man named Elder Ephraim. Mm-hmm. He died 4 years ago, and it was taken over by somebody else. I used to go there since 2008, 4 or 5 times a year. Part of the brotherhood. Stood with the monks, took Holy Communion, everything. Was loved by all the monks. Well, 2 years ago on X, and I had no idea, any kind of interchange with someone else becomes public instantly. I didn't know this. So a young lady writes to me and says to me, I see you're doing these dialogues trying to help young people get married. And, you know, I said, get a trade. Don't bother going to college. Get married, have children. God will take care of you, but you've got to work. She says to me, well, what advice would you give to me? I'm trying to find a husband. I'm 24. And she had a real name and a real picture and a very good-looking girl. She lives in Montreal. I live in Sandpoint, Idaho. Okay. This I'm 73, she's 24. All right, just to give you a little backdrop to this, Jeff, and your listeners. So I said to her, look, I see you. You're very beautiful and you're very articulate. You shouldn't have any trouble finding a husband. Just, you know, strategize. Well, somebody who hates my guts, they're called Ortho Bros. These are evangelical Baptists who become Orthodox. And they hated me. So they put this on some black matting, and they plastered it all over the Internet, say, look at this Orthodox monk, Brother Nathaniel. He's simping with a young girl, trying to get her, or whatever they said. They said it in a very carnal way. All right, now it's all over the place. And they're trying to make me look bad, and I try to explain. I said, no. I was just encouraging the girl. Didn't matter. There was only one bishop that came to my defense. He said, well, I don't have any problem with it. He's not gay. But anyway, so it wasn't a matter of gay or not gay. I was just trying to encourage the girl. It got back to the new leader of St. Anthony's Monastery. Oh, you're banned from coming here because you called a woman beautiful. And you injured many souls.
0: Oh, my. Oh, my.
1: I said, I injured many souls by calling a woman beautiful? No, no one would buy into that. The whole internet is based on that women are beautiful. And you hear confessions all the time of all the people who were Orthodox who come to you who are on porn. So don't give me this
0: everything
1: crap.
0: Everything is all about female beauty. Yeah,
1: so it didn't stop. It continued. No, you can't come. You called a woman beautiful. And I finally had to say to this new leader and his assistant, if your dad did not think your mother was beautiful, you wouldn't be here today to lecture me with this crap. Goodbye forever. So that happened. It came to a head just 2 weeks ago, Jeff.
0: Mm-hmm.
1: And I realized,
0: tough times. Well, they go ahead. Finish. Go ahead.
1: I realized, since 1987, I've been Orthodox. And you know how I've tried to promote the Orthodox Church. You know that. You see my videos, my journey in the Orthodox Church. Why I left Judaism, became Orthodox. And I did so many videos, Bible with Brother. And that was banned by the Jews, even though on YouTube. Now the Orthodox Church has banned me. I can understand Jews doing it. Now the Orthodox Church has done that. It's not the Orthodox Church of history. It's not. It is not. It's a cheap imitation. So this is what's happening, Jeff, and I promised some people who said they were going to listen tonight that I would talk about it and give the full story.
0: Well, you don't need Brother Nathaniel. I'm not telling you anything you don't know, and I'm sure most of our listeners would agree. You don't need to be in a club to be a dedicated Christian, a true Christian. You don't need a man-created organization that has rules to follow to be a true Christian. In point of fact, you might be less of a Christian by joining such a club with all of its rules and regulations. So you're a free man. You're a free man to worship as you will, to recognize and honor Christianity and Jesus Christ as you do, always have. You're taking the high road. I don't like organized religion. It's a con, in my view, and I've said this before. That's just my view. But I think you're fine. You've freed yourself from a very negative, malignant, if not malevolent, organization that has been co-opted by the dark side. That's what it sounds like to me.
1: Well, I've come to the point where I'm saying, okay, the Orthodox Church, you got pictures of Jesus, but if he came in, you'd ban him too.
0: Yeah. Well, I don't see anything but positive coming out of this. This group wasn't supporting you. You don't need the grief. Your message is universal. You're holding up the cross. The message is the golden rule, right?
1: Well, let me tell you this. Rogue Corps, the church I was in since 2007, they demanded that I quit holding up the cross in public.
0: Please. Oh,
1: please. They did, Jeff. They did.
0: Yeah.
1: And to cease and desist my doing my videos exposing Judaism, and to force me to join a monastery, and if I didn't do that, they would strip me of my tonsure. I am a tonsured, what's called a riosiform monk. I have a letter with a seal on it to prove it. But they will not acknowledge that. No, they will not. And
0: you don't need that
1: to
0: be a Christian, Brother Nathaniel. You don't need that to go out and help people remember that there's a higher authority at work here than these evil ones who are trying to run everything into the ground. You're freed. You don't need these things. They're not positive. Anytime you have to qualify for a club membership, you're no longer a spontaneous Christian.
1: Well, right now, Jeff, I am trying to find my footing. So thank you for your encouraging words. Yes, I'm free. Now I have to see where that freedom is going to lead to, because the Orthodox Church has trashed me. So my friends say, you didn't leave the Orthodox Church. The Orthodox Church left you a long time ago, and
0: sure
1: you've
0: did.
1: Been groping and grappling to stay in it when they left you years ago.
0: Yeah, it's true.
1: And really. I've had
0: That's
1: nothing
0: good advice.
1: But hassle
0: That's true.
1: And harassment from these people from day one when I started my videos.
0: Right. Very good. No, you're fine. I would feel, hopefully you'll come to feel, a tremendous burden has been lifted from you, trying to curry favor with people who do not understand the good you are doing on this planet. Simply by holding up the cross, you're reminding people of a higher authority and a higher set of values. So what's wrong with that? Nothing.
1: Well, Rokor, the Russian Church, felt that was wrong.
0: To hell with them.
1: Can you imagine such a thing?
0: No, I can't.
1: Yeah.
0: No, forget it. Forget
1: Jeff,
0: about it.
1: Jeff, I'm still in the throes of this. I'm still trying to get over this thing.
0: Well, it's a very difficult assignment.
1: So this is like
0: since
1: a catharsis for me talking about it.
0: Well, it's 19 years. 19 years.
1: Yeah.
0: Okay? So 20 years.
1: Okay, so now it's like a catharsis, it's like a venting, and little by little I'll come out of it, but I'm still in the throes of it, and I'm trying to find my footing, Jeff.
0: What's more important, Rokor or the message of Jesus Christ? Come on. Forget about that. Those are humans working on a plane of existence with values that have nothing to do with what you're really all about. That's what it sounds like to me.
1: Yeah, well, that's a good assessment. Yeah, it's a very good assessment. It's objective. I mean, you've known
0: you're
1: me
0: fine.
1: For a long time.
0: You're fine. You don't need that club.
1: Jeff, you've known me since I joined Rokor in 2007, okay?
0: Right.
1: Yeah. We
0: don't,
1: go back.
0: You don't need them. You gave far more than you received. That's not the game, of course, but you're every time you're out, how many times are they out on the streets holding up the cross or trying to make the point that most people are missing and have walked away from the ultimate leadership and talk about lead by example that we've ever had, apparently, on this planet, at least in this go-around? Now, you should be very pleased and proud of what you've accomplished. And do not let that sully in any way your self-respect. Don't. Continue to go out and do what you do. You're working on behalf of the highest authority of all. Not them. Not Rokor. Forget that. How many religions, how many clubs are there on the planet? Different religions. Different rules and regulations. You have to follow this or you're going to be disciplined. You're going to be punished. What does that have to do with Jesus Christ? Nothing.
1: Yeah, well, I'm coming to that same experience, realization.
0: Good.
1: Yeah.
0: A lot of people appreciate they're going down the street. They have over the years, they're having a bad day or whatever. Their life is not good, and they see you at the cross. You instantly have raised people up or allowed them to raise themselves up from the gutter that they're in, the emotional, psychological gutter that they're in. All of a sudden, they're momentarily, at least, free of it. That's the message here. You can find salvation by following the truth. And the truth is not through some man and woman created club with rules and regulations. Sorry, not for me. So I hope that makes some sense.
1: Well, the way I see it, okay, is that the historic Orthodox Church, which I do believe in, is established by Jesus Christ and built by the apostles, does not exist today. That's my...
0: Oh, no, it's gone. Long gone.
1: Yeah.
0: Gone.
1: Yeah.
0: Gone.
1: It's gone.
0: Taken down,
1: yeah.
0: Taken apart, eradicated by what? By human ego, human greed, human arrogance, human condescension, etc., etc. forget about it. It doesn't exist anymore. In principle, it was wonderful. Was is the operative word. It's gone. It's gone.
1: Yeah.
0: So you'll find your way. You're on too special of a path. You don't need them. You do not need them at all, or their certification, or them to nod their head at you. Yes, my son, you're doing good work. Come on.
1: Yeah. All right, very good. So, I feel better now that I was able to speak about this publicly to your audience, who are aware people, not necessarily religious, but I've come to the point where I don't really care for religious people all that much.
0: What is religion? What is religion? What is religion? Come on, you don't need to be religious to be a liberated soul who is able to identify with the universal good. So forget it. You're fine. All right, you take
1: okay.
0: care of yourself. Let me know how you're doing.
1: All right, we'll stay in touch.
0: All right, okay. All right, well, Brother Nathaniel, there's a challenge for him. I hope he walks away from the garbage that obviously he's encountered. It's too bad, but they're lost. Okay, friends, thank you for being here. Thursday tomorrow, we appreciate you. I appreciate you, and we'll pick it up in 21 hours. Talk to you then.
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0: decided to help and try. It's quite thing.
1: Go right ahead.
0: Well, it's quite shocking because as the centuries went on and the popes kept coming by and these sayings became more and more accurate, and, you know, there's a lot of rumors that this is a forgery, that the early parts of it were tampered with and made to fit the lives of different popes. But whoever tampered with them did an excellent job, because the further it goes along, the more accurate it becomes. And the last, as I say, as we move towards that last pope, for the past, say, 50 years, the Roman Catholic Church has been pretty much saying to ignore the sayings of St. Malachy. They weren't official church teachings. They could be, their time accuracy could be all wrong. Part of them could be forged. And they've downplayed this document for the past 50 years. But before that, as I said, they were going to build a cathedral to St. Malachy in Ireland. He was seen at that time as second only to St. Patrick as far as being important Irish saints. That's how big he was. They were, you know. But now his ideas have been minimized. Now, it's very, very strange, because a contemporary of St. Malachy's, a woman named St. Hildegard, who was a German Benedictine nun, who was also she was like Leonardo da Vinci. She wrote books on medicine. She wrote books on herbs. She wrote classical music, church hymns that you would recognize if you heard them. And she also had a book of prophecy. She was a visionary, or a Catholic prophecy woman. And what she saw was the future of the Vatican. And what she said she saw in this vision, she went around and preached during her time, because there was a lot of corruption in the church, the Roman Catholic Church of her day, similar to the stuff today, in that there was a lot of the sexual abuse of women and children by priests. There was all kinds of things. There were bishops who were running bordellos. I mean, really, like, very, very unchristian things. So she, the way she expressed this was, if the priests do not stop defiling Mother Church, she will spawn the Antichrist. And this is the first time in history that we hear about the church or the Roman

0: Catholic Church producing...
1: Hold that thought, William. We'll be right back here. Well, this is Dr. Stan. Our guest, of course, is William Kennedy. We're talking about the fact that this Pope Benedict is going to resign. And it is the first time this has happened in 600 years. Why now? Well, of course, then we get into this ancient prophecy, of St. Malachi in the 1100s. And, of course, if his prophecies is true, why Pope Benedict will probably be the next to the last pope, and the coming pope who will be nominated sometime in a couple of weeks will be the last pope of the Holy Roman Church. And these are rather frightening ideas. We do carry the book, Petrus Romanus. You can get it from Radio Liberty. But go right ahead.
0: Well, Dr. Stan, as I was saying just a bit earlier, you have to consider that... Pope Benedict, one of the last things he did as Pope last October 12th, 2012, he made Saint Hildegard a full saint of the church. She had a cult, but she wasn't fully recognized by everyone as a saint. And he also declared her a doctor of the church, which is the most important theological rank you can have in the Catholic Church.
1: William, you've got to tell our listeners why that is such a very important thing. Who was she, and what did she write about? About the last pope. Go right ahead.
0: Well, what she said in the last days that there'd be a conclave and an evil cardinal would take over the Vatican through murder or threats of murder, and he would be the anti-pope. And this anti-pope would be the false prophet spoken of in Revelation. And this anti-pope or false prophet in the book of Revelation is supposed to come just before the Antichrist. And this is really what you're looking at. It's the infernal trinity of Satan, Antichrist, and false prophet. And Saint Hildegard believed that the false prophet would be an anti-pope who would support some kind of world dictator after a series of climatic wars and earthquakes and comets and things like that, things we're seeing right now.
1: And basically, of course, the thing is, I think for our listeners, you have to understand that there's a Holy Trinity and there is an unholy Trinity. Father, Son, and Holy Ghost, Satan, Antichrist, the false prophet. And here is a woman who, what was it, 400 or 500 years ago, when did St. Hildegard write?
0: The mid-1100s.
1: Okay, so she was a contemporary then of St. Malachi.
0: And yes, she was. They were writing about the same time. The thing is, she was a cloistered nun, and the thing she said tie right into what St. Malachi said, but as I say, it surprises me Pope Benedict made her a doctor of the church, which makes her equal to, like, St. Augustine of Hippo and St. Thomas Aquinas. People, even non-Catholics, have heard those names. These are big shapers of Christianity, no matter what denomination you are.
1: And I think that certainly when you are a doctor of the church, that is the highest of rank that you can get with. And I mean, that's much higher than most of being just simply a saint or something like that.
0: Oh, it's above a saint. There's only 33 of them now. They made St. John of Evola and St. Hildegard of Germany full saints. This is October 2012. They were made full saints, and St. Hildegard was given the title Doctor of the Church, meaning her theology and all her writings are worthy of note and really define what the Christian image is. So in a strange way, and this is where it gets almost bizarre, the church says ignore St. Malachi, but, you know, we've just made St. Hildegard a doctor of the church who says what St. Malachi said, but actually gives more details of what's going to happen and how this Antichrist is going to arise with the support of the false prophet. So the idea of the Vatican, the Pope's throne, the See of Peter, being taken over by an evil pope is not a Reformation or Protestant idea. It originates with St. Hildegard, who has just been made a doctor of the church, and she said that the final pope will be an evil pope right before the Antichrist comes, and then this will all bring about the second coming. Now, as you said, St. Benedict the 16th is stepping down after he made her a big saint, and now whoever takes his place, if he takes the name St. Peter the 2nd or Peter of Rome, it would be very disturbing, because that would fit right in with St. Malachy's prophecy that the city of Rome would be destroyed in the reign of the Antichrist, and then eventually the second coming of Christ would occur after the apocalypse. So,
1: but basically what we have seen, ladies and gentlemen, I really want to reiterate this, is that Pope Benedict had validated the writings of this cloistered nun, Hildegard. St. Hildegard. Why would he validate this? I mean, this, you don't do something like this casually. This is a very important thing. There are only...
0: huge. There's only 33. And as I said, we're talking about people on the level of St. Augustine of Hippo and St. Thomas Aquinas, who anyone who's taken a Western history course has heard of, at least, you know. They're a big part of Western civilization. And it's just amazing. They're, in the whole 2,000-year span of what we call the Catholic Church, only 33 people have been given this designation. And St. Hildegard of Germany was the last one, and she's known primarily for these visionary experiences. What I like to say is, if you took Leonardo da Vinci and Martin Luther and kind of smashed them together, you'd get St. Teresa, St. Hildegard of Germany, because she kind of embodied Leonardo. She did a lot of artwork. She wrote wonderful, wonderful songs and hymns in Latin, and she wrote books on medicine and herbalism, and she was just a polymath, but she was also this great mystical visionary who originated the idea that the seat of the Vatican would become the reign of the false prophet who would herald the Antichrist. And again, you know, people are saying it's an anti-Catholic statement. Well, how could it be if a doctor of the Catholic Church has stated this?
1: And the question, even more than that, William, is why at this time would Benedict actually choose her and award her this. He is in essence validating what she has written, and I think we should all ask that. I think we're approaching a climax.

0: lightning striking twice. Well, one of the things I learned growing up was lightning never strikes twice in the same place. What are the chances of that happening? What are the chances of it happening the day after Pope Benedict has resigned? What are the chances of Pope Benedict giving this highest rating of the Catholic Church and all the 200 and some odd popes there have been? Why, of course, out of all of those, there's only been a little over 30 doctorates of the Church, and Pope Benedict gave one to a woman who talked about how the evil one would take over, the evil forces would take over the Vatican. What does this all suggest to you as a Catholic, William?
1: Well, just consider, the big thing I like to remember is what I said earlier. St. Hildegard actually went on a preaching tour, and actually women weren't technically allowed to preach in those days, but they kind of gave her some slack because she wrote so many great books on, you know, medicine and other subjects, astronomy. So when she went out, they thought she was going to give some talks on her science books, and she started like chastising the male priest, saying, again, if you priests don't stop defiling the Mother Church, she will spawn the Antichrist. And she was saying this, that, you know, if this sexual abuse of women and children, and, you know, corruption, bribing people, taking bribes to get contracts to build things for the Church, things of that nature. She was a reformer like Martin Luther, pointing out the worst sorts of offenses that the hierarchy and the priests in general were perpetrating, you know, with as I said, bishops running bordellos and everything else. So she was a reformer, kind of in the same sense that Martin Luther didn't like the Catholic Church, what they called indulgences, when you could give a donation of money to the Church and your sins would be forgiven and you'd go to heaven. For St. Hildegard, it was a similar position for her, in that she really felt that the Catholic Church, if allowed to be corrupted, would be the perfect seat for the Antichrist, when you think about it.
0: Well, she was well over 300 years before Martin Luther, so basically...
1: Oh, yeah, I'm just saying she was like a pre-Martin Luther.
0: And ladies and gentlemen, something big is afoot, and we could talk certainly about what's going on over in the Middle East today, and people don't want to talk much about the 70,000 innocent civilians in Syria that we have killed over there. Yes, ladies and gentlemen, we're financing the rebels. Are killing 70,000 innocent civilians, many of them children. I wonder why we never talk about that in America today. Go right ahead, William.
1: Well, Dr. Stan, again, I want to tell your listeners to go to RadioLiberty.com and get Petros Romanos, and they can also go to my webpage, which is WilliamHKennedy.com. WilliamHKennedy.com, and I have some free resources right at the top there. I even have, you know, links to a lot of the subjects we're talking about. I have a link to a YouTube with Hal Lindsey. Hal Lindsey is an evangelical Christian who wrote The Late Great Planet Earth in the 1970s, which really kicked off what later became like the Left Behind series, though his book was nonfiction. And he really kicked off a new look at revelations or apocalyptic literature. And he accepts the Catholic prophecies of St. Malachi, even though he himself is an evangelical Christian. And he, more than anyone else, really got the interest in end times going with, again, the book The Late Great Planet Earth. If you go to YouTube and type in Late Great Planet Earth, there's a documentary he did with Orson Welles, introducing, you know, the ideas of the Antichrist. So he's a seminal figure in evangelical Christianity and end times. Most people have heard of him. And he does accept St. Malachi as valid. And it's just an interesting note. Tom Horn and Chris Putnam are likewise evangelical Christians. And, you know, they're taking a second look at Catholic prophecy. And it's fascinating. Now, let's say that we're all mistaken on this and we got this whole time frame wrong. Well, that really doesn't matter, because I get questions about the end times and the Antichrist almost every day in emails, 7 days a week, and I have for years. And what I'm telling people is, it's like, don't worry too much about that. Ask yourself this question. If you die today, are you ready to meet your maker? And if you die today, will you go to heaven? If you say no to both or either one of those questions, then that's what you really should focus on. The end times will take care of themselves, because any one of us can die. You know, if I die today and the Antichrist comes in a week, it doesn't have much significance for me. And anyone can die any day. You know, there's accidents, what have you, heart attacks. And just ask yourself that. That should be your end times question. You know, are you ready to die today, and where will you go if you die? No, I know I'll go to heaven, and it's not because what church I go to or anything of that nature. It's not what I do or what I don't do. It's really what was done for me, and that's really the Christian message, is that it's really an acknowledgement and an acceptance 1,000 years ago for Christians. It's not about what Christians do or don't do, or if they're good or bad Christians, because we're all really undeserving. When you think of it, we all fall short of being perfect. But, you know, you can really overcome a lot of that when you look at this, and people just have to keep in mind, you're never too good or bad for this. None of us are deserving. And when you recognize that, it's a very healthy thing. It kind of takes the weight of the world off you.
0: Hold that thought. Hold the thought. We'll be right back. Well, this is Dr. Stan, and certainly William is saying that he gets notes, emails every day, asking, you know, well, are these the end times? Are these the end times? And of course, none of us know. There are a lot of interesting things to talk about and speculate on. But of course, William's remarks would be just exactly what mine are. It's not, are these the end times? That's the wrong question. The question to ask is, are you prepared to go to heaven? Certainly, have you a personal relationship with our Lord Jesus Christ, which is the only way to get any of us into heaven? We've all sinned and come short of the glory of God, and certainly it is our relationship with Jesus Christ that will determine what the eternity, whether we spend eternity with Him or on the other side. Well, our telephone number is 1-888-24-LIBERTY, 1-888-24-LIBERTY or 464-8295, and these things are fascinating to speculate on. But one of the most interesting things Tom Horn brought out when we interviewed him a couple of days ago, and if you didn't hear that interview,

clock, and Tom Horn of Symphony was talking about Sydney, the Malachi, St. Malachi prophecies, and then he brought up something about the Zohar. Now, the Zohar are Jewish mystical writings, and 700 years ago, the Jewish mystics were talking about the coming of the Messiah. Now, when the Jew talks about the coming of the Messiah, he's not talking about Jesus Christ, because the Jewish scholars have never accepted Jesus as the Messiah. Their Messiah, I believe, is the one we call the Antichrist. And, of course, when was it supposed to happen? Why in the year 2012 or 2013? I'm actually, it was 5,300 and some odd. I think that 5,340, something in that neighborhood. You're going to have to hear Tom tell it. They have a different calendar. But, of course, it was just at this time that we're living in today. It was when 700 years ago they prophesied, and then going along with St. Benedict, suddenly the Pope Benedict resigning. At this time, for the first time in 600 years, a pope is stepping down. I believe something big is afoot, and certainly all you need to do is look and see what's happening over in the Middle East. Why, of course, the president of Syria has actually pulled his troops off of the Golan Heights. He's turning that area over to the rebels. The rebels have captured several air bases. They've surrounded Damascus. They're moving into Damascus. Syria has the largest supply of chemical weapons, the third largest supply of chemical weapons in the world, and probably one of the largest supplies of biological weapons. Now, Israel cannot allow those to fall into the hands of the terrorists. Barack Obama has said that if it looks like the terrorists are going to get the chemical weapons, that is the red line that we will not allow to be passed. And if it looks like the rebels are going to get the chemical weapons, of why we will commit American troops, about 75,000 American troops, and seize the chemical weapons, which, of course, are in Syria today. We are on the edge of a major conflict over there. We're not talking about that here. We're talking about all sorts of other things. Remember, the media is designed to control your reality. But I think that we're on the edge of a major catastrophic event in the Middle East, associated with Israel and Syria and Jordan and Lebanon and Hezbollah. All of these things are certainly on the brink of simply exploding. We have our troops there. We have our special forces troops in both Syria and in Turkey. And certainly we can move our troops there from Afghanistan and Iraq almost instantaneously. We have a lot of troops in Kuwait. Those troops are there in preparation, I believe, for the coming conflict with Syria. I may be wrong. We're just going to have to wait and watch and see. But it is frightening, exciting, and terrifying to see all of these things coming together at this time. Our telephone number is 1-888-24-LIBERTY. 1-888-24-LIBERTY. If you did not hear that interview with Tom Horn a couple of days ago, it should be posted on our webpage and archives. And I think it was 8 o'clock in the evening, and I think that was on Tuesday of this week. If it's not there, it'll be there in a couple of days. And then, of course, we want you to get copies of this interview with William Kennedy. It is very important. Our number is 1-888-24-LIBERTY. 1-888-24-LIBERTY, or here in the Central Coast of California, 464-8295. We are entering one of the most exciting and dangerous times of your lives. We'll be back here in a moment with William. Give us a call, 1-888-24-LIBERTY, 464-8295.

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1: Well, Dr. Stan, again, I encourage people to go to williamhkennedy.com, williamhkennedy.com, and take a look at Hal Lindsey's Prophecies of the Pope, which he gives an outline of the final five popes leading up to this final Peter of Rome, who very well could be our next pope. We'll have to see. That's not till next month. In any case, the Vatican has done some bizarre things. There was Cardinal Peter of Ghana actually came forward a few months ago, I think it was about a year and a half ago, and said that the world should set up a centralized single bank by which everyone would have to pay a universal tax to maintain, and would be used as a global way to check different inequities that are happening to poor people. So he was using the excuse of helping to the poor to form a global bank with a single global tax. It would belong to, it wouldn't belong to any nation. It would be an independent bank. And this was just like a giant step, another giant step towards a one-world economy. And in a sense, we're already in a one-world economy, because anywhere you move in this world, your debt will follow you. If you have a visa bill in the United States and you go to communist Russia or China, you will eventually get letters in the mail saying to pay your visa bill. So you cannot escape any kind of debt anywhere in the world. That makes it a one-world economy. Now, this new step would be to monitor and tax every transaction that everybody makes with a central bank. So you'd have a central bank with all the banking information of everybody in the world at its fingertips on a computer. And any transaction you made, they had to get some small percentage of. So
0: hold that thought. Hold that thought. We'll be right back in just a moment here. Well, this is Dr. Stan, and our guest is William H. Kennedy. Our telephone number is 1-888-24-LIBERTY, 1-888-24-LIBERTY, or 464-8295. And of course, William Kennedy's website is williamhkennedy.com. WilliamHKennedy.com, and I will suggest you go there. William says you certainly ought to go there to get the information, certainly from, and what was that fellow, the evangel?
1: Hal Lindsey?
0: Hal Lindsey has written, and he has Hal Lindsey's material up there, but William has a great website. Goes into a lot of the things we talk about here, and that is the world satanic movement, this occult movement which permeates every aspect of the world. And how many videos do you have up there? How many sites?
1: Oh, I mean, I lost count. It's in the thousands of links now to videos on all sorts of topics, occult history, satanic crime. Under all these categories, I have hundreds and even thousands of videos to, under occult history, I have things like alchemy and Kabbalah and astrology. And these will link you to two or three documentaries each on these subjects, sometimes even more. So it's really a great resource for anyone interested in Christian apologetics. I have a page on cults and the occult, satanic crime. I have, the Manson family crime up to, like, Amanda Knox. So it's very extensive and with a lot of information, free links to videos like videos that have appeared on the Biography Channel and True TV. You can also go to William H. Kennedy and see what I look like by clicking on the video there called Killer Kids Occult Crime. That's a series I'm involved with that's produced by Blue Planet Productions in Montreal. They're being directed by Christian Page. I'm a writer and researcher and commentator for the show. We're going into our second series now. So with all these things happening, I'm actually a journalist that focuses on religion, and right now I'm very busy working for this Planet Blue Productions. Killer Kids is now on the Biography Channel in the United States Monday nights, usually at 9 or 10. And it's also the next series will come out on the Discovery Channel Canada in the fall of 2013, and then it will be shown down here on the Biography Channel USA, and then it will be shown on the Discovery Channel India. So I'm very busy with all this stuff, but I am taking the time to look at what's happening in the Vatican. And I tell you again, Petrus Romanus, you can get it at RadioLiberty.com. Tom Horn and Chris Putnam have done an outstanding job outlining the significance of the St. Malachy prophecies of the Saint of the 1100s. He's kind of been picked up upon by evangelical Christians. Evangelical Christians aren't anywhere near familiar with him as they are with St. Hildegard. Most haven't heard of St. Hildegard. St. Hildegard and St. Malachy both said that the seat of Rome, the Pope's office, the throne of Peter, will be corrupted and will become the seat of the false prophet or anti-pope, which will be the harbinger of the Antichrist, according to Christian revelation. Now, people ask me, do you know the date, the time, the year, the second? Well, no, I don't, because it even says in the Bible, no man or even angel knows the hour of when these things are going to begin. I can only speculate and say that there's a lot of things that point to this that are certainly of interest, especially the formation of the State of Israel in 1947, the United States acquisition of intercontinental ballistic missiles with atomic warheads that were programmed to hit just about any target on Earth in 1948. They used a vacuum tube computer. This was before they had transistors or microchips. But imagine that, by 48, the United States could hit any part of the Earth with an atomic bomb. Those two things really point to very odd things. Like, this is the first time in history that human beings have acquired the ability to annihilate themselves as a species. I mean, there's enough atomic bombs ready to be fired as we speak to blow up, to kill everyone on this planet 20 times over. So this is the first time human beings could destroy our whole species at once. In the old times, one tribe would beat another, and then one nation would beat another. But now with nuclear weapons, everybody loses. Everyone gets blown up. So these very truly apocalyptic events, with the potential for the human race to destroy itself or a vast, vast amount of its population through these kinds of high-tech weapons, really makes me think that we're at least moving very close to the end times. Now, with the St. Malachy prophecies, there is a debate over whether there are 112 or 113 popes mentioned in this. And there might be a missing pope between this pope and Peter Romanus. And that's because there is actually a gap in the Latin poetry. And they're not sure if this refers to a 113th pope. That's unclear at the moment. But in any case, the fact that the pope decides to resign, the first one in 600 years, the next day lightning strikes the Vatican twice, right on St.

0: 1-888-24-LIBERTY. 1-888-24-LIBERTY or 464-8295. And don't forget that Pope Benedict gave me this doctorate of the law or divinity Doctor of the Church to this Saint Hildegard. Now, why would he do that? Well, he is confirming it, as far as I'm concerned, the fact that her writings that the Holy See would one day become the center of evil. So, basically, let's go to Joe from New Jersey. Joe, do you have any questions or comments?
1: Okay. Hi, Dr. Stan, and hi, Mr. Kennedy. I'd like to just mention something that was way back in 1994, and I remember you, Dr. Stan, talking the other day with that fellow who wrote the book, Petros Romanos.
0: Tom Horn, right?
1: Tom Horn, okay. And I remember, I don't know whether it was you, Dr. Stan, or Tom Horn mentioned that the Jewish sect, I forget what kind of sect they call them, but anyway.
0: He was talking about the Zohar, which is the Jewish mystical writings. Go ahead.
1: Okay, yes, the Jewish Zohar. But I think he dated it sometime around 600 or 700 years ago. I forget which, but however, yes, and they predicted that in the year 5770-something, Dr. Stan, was the date that they believe their Messiah is coming.
0: The Messiah would be coming, right, because yeah. We believe that is the Antichrist. But
1: right.
0: If you look at the Jewish calendar and then transpose it to where we are today, that would be the year 2012-2013. And what year are we in? 2013. Go right ahead, Joe.
1: Okay, now here's some. This is very interesting, Dr. Stan. Back in 1994, okay, I remember I was listening to Mr. Camping talking about that date as being the end of the world. However, and I think the copyright of that book, 1994, he copyrighted it in 1992, and he had no idea that Comet Shoemaker Levy 9 was on its way. And then they discovered, I think, around 92 or 93, that there was this comet on the way. So here I was wondering, what's that all about? And believe it or not, I caught this little clipping from a newspaper, and I don't remember from where, and it's the same type of Hasidic Zohar and a 13th century Jewish mystical text. And they, in that particular text, they said that the Zohar predicted that in messianic times, the world would witness a great fiery plume striking through space, striking a large planet three times a day and sending out great flashes of light. Now, this is an interesting thing, Dr. Stan, you know? That happened in the month. Now, I counted all the sevens that were in that particular event, and this is amazing. There are seven sevens in that event. The first seven is a fact that it happened in the month of July. That's the seventh month. It struck the planet 21 times. That's another three sevens. And here, when I thought of that, then I started wondering, could there be more sevens in this event? The comet began the 16th of July. And if you add 1 plus 6, that equals 7. Then the 16th is a Saturday Sabbath, which is a seventh-day Sabbath. That's another 7. And they hit Jupiter for 7 days in a row. There were 7 sevens in that particular event. Now, I don't know whether that's a coincidence or what, but I'd like to say just one more thing. According to Camping and his particular research in that book, he documented that there would be so many jubilees because the Jews were had to keep a jubilee every 50 years, and that was the blowing of the shofar, and that announced throughout the land all the people that were held in service because of debt, or they were a slave to a certain family, and all debts had to be set free.
0: Okay, we're going to have to let you go, Joe, because we got some other callers, but I appreciate it so much.
1: Okay.
0: But the thing is that Camping was wrong, and certainly nothing may happen now. It's simply a lot of coincidences, fascinating material.

0: Hildegard said, is really commentaries on things that are in the Book of Revelation. And she does talk about the anti-pope who will take over the Vatican and help the Antichrist come to power. And, you know, as I said earlier, though, no man knows the hour or day, and people shouldn't get too caught up on this. They should be more concerned with developing their own spiritual lives at this juncture. That's very important, too, and taking care of themselves economically as best they can. Those are really the two things you should focus on. And if you just find this like me, if it's all just really interesting, like the lightning striking St. Peter's Basilica twice after the Pope resigned the day before, and that, for, as I say, for Roman Catholics and for Romans especially, St. Peter's Basilica is where God comes to earth, literally. That is the nexus of heaven and earth. Yeah, that's where Michelangelo's great frescoes are that we're all familiar with, that are quite iconic. But for them, it's much more than that. It's literally the center of the universe, the created universe. Focuses around who we believe Peter was the first pope, but you have to remember too, if you read the book of Acts chapters 26 and 27, who made Rome a real important center of Christianity was actually Saint Paul. He was pretty much driven out of the Holy Land, and he claimed Roman citizenship and said if he was going to get in any trouble, he wanted to face Caesar's court in Rome. He invoked his civil rights as a citizen, but the last we hear of St. Paul in the Bible in the last book of Acts is he gives up on trying to convert Jews, and he tells the Jews in Rome that I'm now going to preach to the Gentiles who will listen. And he just gave up on the Jews. And the last we know, for 2 years he lived in a house and he converted Romans to Christianity.
1: Well, I think there are a lot of Jews now who are converting to Christianity, and we're just so fortunate for that. Hey, we're going to have to, Mike, let you go, but thank you so much. I would simply point out certainly that we find out that certainly on the sun, there, a gigantic sunspot is forming. It's three or four times the size of the Earth, and a massive sunspot. I mean, something like they haven't seen already in hundreds of years, this massive sunspot. What does it mean? I don't know what it means. All we can say, and I think the best response we can give, is what William Kennedy said. Make sure you have a personal relationship with our Lord. That's all that really matters, and whether the earth were to end tomorrow or 100 years from now, the important thing is not when, but are you prepared for the return of our Lord? William, we've got to go right ahead with your thoughts.
0: Well, that's a good point, Dr. Stan. That's the ultimate gist of Christianity. And especially with a lot of things like the Left Behind series, which are fun books and fun movies. I'm not criticizing reading them, but some poor people become a bit hysterical. And I've known people to resign from their jobs because they think the second coming's like imminent in the next few months. You know, I'm just telling you, keep your day job. Keep your job out there. Anyone who thinks, don't pack up for the hills yet. We're not that far gone yet. For now, if you have a job, keep it. And the other thing people want to do to prepare is start some sort of online business, even on eBay, and start generating even a little bit of cash in your direction by selling stuff on the internet. And you can do it. It just takes some time and patience. But even if you make a few $100 a month to start, you can build that up over the years. It actually takes 5 years to build any business.
1: Hold that thought. Hold that thought. We'll be back in just a moment here. William, you've got 3 minutes to wrap up the program.
0: As I say, though, Dr. Stan, the best thing we can do, take care of ourselves, start making a little money on the side. If you have any disposable income, turn it into gold or silver that you keep in your personal possession. Genesis Communication Network has links to a really good gold and silver places that will give you a very good price. Ted Anderson, who runs GCN, also runs a very reputable and outstanding gold company and he will tell you how to invest your money in gold in the best ways possible. Because, you know, no matter if it's heading for some serious, serious problems, the president at this juncture is talking about this sequester thing and is threatening to shut down half the fire and police departments unless he gets absolutely what he wants. It's crazy. I hope he doesn't let that happen. But when you have stuff like that, you're eventually going to have rioting in the streets. So I don't think that if the government's going to be provoking things like this, we all better get prepared. Go to WilliamHKennedy.com. I have survivalist resources. I have free resources for this whole prophecy, the Pope, St. Malachi, Petrus Romanus. And go to RadioLiberty.com and buy the Petrus Romanus book. It's well worth reading. I'd like to thank you, Dr. Stan. It's always great coming on your radio program, and I hope I've given out some solid and useful information tonight. Thank you.
1: I think you've given out very important information, and I think that the major thing that people have to understand is we don't know what's going to happen. Yes, we can see a lot of things happening now, and they may or they may not be of significance. But the important thing is our personal relationship with the Jesus Christ. And whether you're Catholic or whether you're Protestant, it really doesn't matter. What matters is not what church you go to, but how you feel about Jesus Christ. And is he your Lord or Savior? William, anything else before? Well, I'll let you go.
0: Well, I'll leave it at that, Dr. Stan. But again, thank you very much. Go to William H. Kennedy for tons and tons of free stuff, and good night.
1: Good night. God bless. Okay, we'll be back in a minute to wrap up the program.

0: This is Dr. Stan, and somebody had called him during the break. I'd mentioned that basically there is certainly the sun is developing some massive sunspots. Now, the sun goes through various cycles, about a 12-year cycle, and we're at the very high point of that cycle. And, of course, suddenly you can get an EMP response, electromagnetic pulse response. It could really disrupt the electronics all across the Earth from a massive sunspot. A massive one is forming, and they say it's, I thought, reading about it, it was many times the size of the Earth forming this sunspot, and this is just happening at the present time. What does it mean? I don't know what it means. We're just going to have to wait and see. What do all of these other things we're talking about? Saint Hildegard, oh, certainly the writings in the Zohar, the writings in the, by certainly Saint Malachi back in the 1100s. What does it all mean for this time? What's going on over in Israel today? What's going on in Syria today? We're just going to have to wait and see. I think that William Kennedy is absolutely right. The important thing is not if or what's going to happen, but what's your personal relationship with our Lord Jesus Christ? Because in the final analysis, that's all that's really important. We could die tomorrow. We could it could be certainly 50 years before the Lord comes back. We don't know what's going to happen. But we just want to be waiting, and certainly we're told to be prepared, and just to wait and watch and see. And then, of course, this is the time when I need to remind our listeners that my ministry, Radio Liberty, is primarily listener-supported, and if you're in a position to help us, we'd love to hear from you. If you're not, we ask you to pray for Radio Liberty, to pray for our provision and our protection. We actually have a number of talks. I think the talk tonight by William is excellent. We have previous talks by Tom Horn and Chris Putman. We had a program, I think, on Tuesday evening with Tom Horn. If you haven't got the CDs of these, you need to get it. You need to get Tom's book, Petrus Romanus, and they're all available by calling 1-800-544-8927. 1-800-544-8927. We want you to talk to other people about what's going on, not telling the Lord's coming, not telling the Lord the world is going to end. I simply tell them that we're moving into a very, very difficult time. America is on the edge of financial collapse. And whether you know it or not, certainly we are. When is it going to be? Is it going to be a week? Is it going to be a month? Is it going to be years? We don't know, but we do know that you cannot live on debt. The real American debt at the present time of the federal government is about $86 trillion. If you want to verify that, go to Sydney, to John Williams' website, and Sydney, go to the Google and put that in, and get John Williams' website and look and see. That the real debt is about $86 trillion. It'll never be paid off. Social Security is going to collapse down the line, probably 10 years or so. Medicare is going to collapse down the line. The Obamacare is going to collapse. I'm looking to, one day we're going to see the breakdown of the structure of our state and local governments because they're not going to have the money to function. We're moving into a very, very difficult time. And we simply ask you to begin making your preparations to get others listening to our program, understanding, and hopefully our message here will serve one purpose, and that is to bring people into a personal relationship with Jesus Christ. I practiced medicine for many years, and there were very few doctors who were Christians in our community, and I saw them, of course, the only thing that ever brought them into a personal relationship with Jesus Christ was a major tragedy in their homes. They lost a son, they lost a wife, they lost a relative they cared for. They had a malpractice suit against them, and that changed their lives. And basically, I think knowing what's going on today is going to bring an awful lot of people to Jesus Christ. Our job is to point them in the right direction, and hopefully God will claim them for his kingdom. So please pray for America, pray for revival, but pray for Radio Liberty. Again, our number, 1-800-544-8927. Our webpage, radioliberty.com. 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And so until tomorrow night at the same time, may the Lord be with you. America.
1: Along with Samuel Adams, Patrick Henry was most instrumental in establishing the American dream. Henry made the following plea.
2: The battle, sir, is not for the strong alone. It is to the vigilant, the active, the brave. There is no retreat. But in submission and slavery, our chains are forged. Their clanking may be heard upon the plains of Boston. The war is inevitable. And let it come. I repeat, sir, let it come. Oh, gentlemen may cry, peace, peace. But there is none. The war has already begun. The next gale that sweeps from the north shall bring to our ears the clash of resounding arms. Is life so dear and peace so sweet to be purchased at the price of chains and slavery? Give me liberty or give me death.
1: Patrick Henry, one of the foremost framers of individual and religious freedom, a son of liberty and the American dream.
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8: Welcome to the Truth Attack Hour. I am Steve Hempling, Director of Free Enterprise Society. On this program, we try to expose the truth about subjects that affect American liberty. For those that know me, income tax has been one of my main issues, as it destroys Americans' desire to be successful. My goal is to eliminate the income tax for everyone. But the federal government can get along fine without the income tax if they were following the law. By that, I mean the U.S. Constitution. The Supreme

0: which is not a good thing if they're supposed to be helping you. So, but we're going to talk about also other things here today. We got a great guest. He's Robert Schultz. He is the co-founder of We the People of New York. He's been working tirelessly for decades trying to preserve the Constitution and working on the First Amendment issues, and we're going to talk about that today. Robert, welcome to the program.
1: Hey, Steve. So great to be with you.
0: Yes, well, you have been, I mean, I don't know when I met you, 2000 or something like that, and you were fighting heavily for the First Amendment, right to redress a grievance, fighting against the income tax, and you just don't give up. Here I find you again. You're about to take a case to the Supreme Court on the redress of grievance.

of New York, Steve. That's the first of, we hope, 50 organizations to be established for the purpose of holding government accountable at every level. The town, the county, the state, and the federal level, accountable to the rule of law. Which begins, of course, with our state and federal constitution and laws pursuant thereto. So it's the first of many statewide organizations, which we hope to encourage. But the organization that started it all is the We the People Foundation for Constitutional Education and the We the People Congress. The foundation is committed to civic education, and the Congress, We the People Congress, is committed to civic action. Obviously, education without action doesn't do us a whole lot of good, and action without education can be harmful and not do us a lot of good. So we met, Steve, in the, it was 1999 when we became aware. I was a talk show host on a principal Albany radio station every afternoon from 3 to 6 in Albany, New York, WRW. And getting ready for the show one day, it crossed my screen the situation with Joe Bannister. Joe, the former special agent of the Criminal Investigation Division of the IRS. And as the story went that I was reading at the time, Joe Bannister was out one day in the, I think, the Bay Area California, San Francisco, and he was listening to a talk show, and D.B. Kidd was a guest on the talk show, and they were discussing all these violations, that there was no law that established the income tax. And Joe was listening, and he decided, he's a, in my opinion, one of the finest people to walk the face of the earth. He comes from a family of law enforcement officials, just a really good guy who was a CPA, and he decided he wanted to join the federal government, either the FBI or the Treasury Department. FBI had no vacancies, and there was a hiring freeze on. And so he decided to apply and was accepted into the IRS. And so there he was, out enforcing the Internal Revenue Code against various violators. And he was listening to this show with D.B. Kidd. And he decided, because they were questioning his authority to do what he was doing, and he decided to look into this. And he spent 2 years, his own time and his own money, looking into the matter of the legitimacy of the income tax. And of course, he became familiar with Bill Benson and his work, in which he, Bill, went around to all of the states that were in existence in 1913 and got copies of, from their official records, of all the proceedings that was related to the Seventeenth Amendment. He concluded that there were serious issues here. And there were serious issues to be answered. And there were questions to be answered. So he prepared them

0: meeting as a carrier, it was members of the NRA and members of the NRA and but that and supervisor, Canadian on up supervisor, supervisor on up to his supervisor immediately asked to resign. Yes, rather than resign or before them, rather than or before them.
1: We went ahead with the symposium at the. We had Joe and Larry Beecraft and DV and others as speakers and participants, but the government didn't show. And but C-SPAN showed. Very interestingly, C-SPAN showed, and for 3.5 hours, they broadcast live the event. And then rebroadcast it a few times in the following days. But I was moderating, and we had about 60 people in the audience, and the question came up, okay, what do we do now? Now that the government refused to respond to this invitation. And I had to think quickly on my feet, and I just said, well, why don't we run through this drill again later, you know, say in October, November, and we'll get the main ballroom at the National Press Club, because the audience will probably be larger, and we'll run through this drill again, which we did. In November, they didn't show. We had about, oh, I don't know, quite a few people, hundreds in the audience, and we discussed what was known back in the

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This is Brent, Brent Allen Winters, commonlawyer.com, www.commonlawyer.com, and this is A Common Lawyer Comments Concerning Our Common Law, Our Law of the Land as It is Compared and Contrasted with Its Ever-Present Antagonist on Every Continent and in Every Age, The Law of the City, The Law of the Land versus The Law of the City. I suppose it's possible to have it better, but just now I can't imagine how. For the past couple of weeks, I've been helping a friend out with a problem he's got.

people who you are and what you want to do. I had folk tell me that knew. They said, there's more money out there than you could use, Brent. You just have to find it. That's all. You haven't found it yet. You know what I found out?

analyzing people that have a lot of money. Charts and graphs all over this book fascinate and read. For example, they said, what kind of vehicles do millionaires drive? Well, they discovered that they do not drive the fancy vehicles that people that have enough money to afford, or to buy, I should say. For instance, the medical community doctors have a lot of money, but most of them aren't millionaires because they blow it. Easy come, easy go, it's easy. Because 90% of what they get is from the taxpayers' government money. But those that really have to struggle to get their money don't buy, like a lot of doctors. Read the book, that's what they said, I'm going on their testimony. Doctors like to buy cars like Jaguars. And they have a graph. They said, well, Jaguars, back then anyway, sell for about $24.50 a pound. In other words, if you weighed a Jaguar car, a Jag as they call them, at that time it'd come out to about $24.50 a pound. But the millionaire next door that you don't know is a millionaire, by and large he doesn't drive cars like that. No, by and large he drives SUVs, which cost about $15 a pound. But on top of that, the man, the millionaire that lives next door that you don't know is a millionaire, by and large, men like that, even though they drive SUVs that are only $15 a pound, compared to a fancy car like a Jaguar, which pushes $25 a pound by weight, he didn't drive a new SUV, he drives a used one, generally with about 30,000 miles on it when he gets it. Why? Well, because he gets a good car for a whole lot less, you know, it's said. And if you go to the car lot at the dealership and drive the car off the lot, after you buy it, its value drops about 30% just because you drove it off the lot. It's price that can be demanded. Well, that's why the millionaire next door is a millionaire. That was their point. By the way, they had a chart and a graph that showed the kind of cars and the percentage of cars that the millionaire next door drives. By and large, they had charts and graphs to prove this. The millionaire next door doesn't eat potato chips. Neither does he drink soda pop. Oh, some do, but not much. He doesn't eat much junk food because you don't get any bang for your buck. You just get carbs, and junk food is built with chemistry to make you want more and buy more. Most of them got that figured out, and they don't do that. So there's two things I remember about the millionaire next door that you don't know is a millionaire. He doesn't drive a fancy sports car. He drives a used SUV, but a good one. He doesn't buy junk. He doesn't eat potato chips much and drink soda pop. And number three, the thing I remembered is, no matter how much money he makes in any particular year, and it's generally with a fellow like that, boom or bust, some years he does really good, some years he doesn't, but in all years, in every case, no matter how much hardship it puts on him, he saves back 15%, about 15% of everything that comes in. Well, the book was worth reading. In fact, I'd like to read it again if I can find it. It's around here someplace. But as the prophet says to the law, and to the testimony I was talking about, Stephen Langton, and I forgot to mention something. Well, I mentioned it, but I didn't unpack it. I said that the Pope of Rome excommunicated him for having drafted Magna Carta. And by the way, excommunicated everybody that had anything to do with Magna Carta. Why? Well, because Magna Carta represents everything that Rome isn't, and it mitigates against the power and the wealth of Rome. Magna Carta is an agreed statement between the Crown of England and the landholders of England as to what the law is. What law? Well, the law of the land. And Rome, of course, is an institution that promotes the law of the city. The two cannot exist together without antagonism, without a fight, without war. It bubbles over into that sooner or later. So Rome excommunicated him. What is excommunicated?

Kate mean? Well, it's a canon law, law of the city, civil canon law, Latin word meaning to throw a person out of the fellowship, out of the blessings of city life, out of the metropolis, the mother city, out of the mother church, as Rome says, and then to curse him. Yes, excommunication means you throw him out. Don't have anything to do with him. Don't buy, sell, trade with him anymore. He becomes persona non grata, but it's more than that. Because after you throw him out, you curse him to hell forever. That's called anathema. Anathema. Oh, the confusion and the madness of the law of the city. Doom him to hell forever. Does any mere man have that power? That authority? I mean, even if he had the right to do that, could he make it happen? The answer is no. That's a lie, intended to intimidate and control and to fleece. Even Jesus Christ said, after he healed a man, he said to the Pharisees, the Talmudists, as we would say today, they said he had a demon because he said to the crippled man, stand up and walk. And by jings, the man stood up and walked. And of course, they cursed him for that, said he had a demon. He said, well, which is greater? Which is the greater power, that I say to a man, stand up and walk? Or that I say to a man, your sins are forgiven? Well, clearly, the greatest power is to say your sins are forgiven. And the flip side of that power is to say they're not forgiven and you're doomed to hell. Jesus Christ has all power of judgment given to him, delegated from the Godhead. But he said this, he said, so that you may know that I have the greater power, I said to this man, stand up and walk. It is a sign to show you that I am the lawgiver. I have the power to suspend the laws of nature. Why? Not only do I have the power, I have the right, because I'm the creator of those laws. I am the lawgiver. And if I have the power to create law, if I am the final decider of right and wrong, from whose decision there is no meaningful appeal, if I am the one that sets consequences that are utterly unavoidable, then I'm the lawgiver. And I said to this man, this crippled man, rise up and walk, and I suspended, as it were, the laws of nature temporarily to show you who I am. Well, this thing about excommunication, the word communion, excommunicate too, and the word community, and the concepts they bear, sprang from the city called Babylon, where the city law first happened, first was brought into organized fashion, under the world's first true emperor, Nimrod, the settler of the city of Babylon. Well, after the ideas of excommunication were born in Babylon, the Greeks then bedecked these ideals with Greek terms, identifying them with the Greek city-states, which were miniatures of the city of Babylon, the city-state. Rome received these by way of the city of Pergamus. The Roman Church replaced the canon law Greek terms with Latin, and to the civilian, the initiate into the law of the civis, the city, to be part of the community is to be a citizen. That's what citizen means. It means to be part of the mystery religion, of religion, law, and government of the city, the polis in the Greek tongue, in the good standing and eligible to share in the rites of religion, called communion. You see, it all comes out of Babylon. If you are part of that fellowship in common, you are commune, and you can partake in communion. But it was a pagan counterfeit of the truth. This, friends, neighbors, and kin, is the law of the city, and everything about it stands in contrast to the law of the land. You see, to be a civilian in the ancient world was to be a part of the religion, law, and government of the metropolis, the mother, matros, mother, polis, city. And that meant you were in good standing and eligible to share in the rites of city law, religion, and government called communion, all of which form the components of the polis, the city, politics, the affairs of the city. Well, that word communion was transmitted over at the time, in an official way, at the time of the Emperor Constantine. Although it had already happened, he just made it official. And then the nominal name Christianity was attached, not in the minds of people of that
day, not a part of the law of the land, as the Bible makes it, but a part of the law of the city. And it's been the job of God's people ever since to extricate themselves from the city. As it is said, get out of Babylon. How do you do that? Well, the first thing you do is just learn the law of the land, the laws of nature, unwritten, in the nature of things, in the natural world, and the laws of nature's God written in the Bible. Lex scripta. As Blackstone puts it, this is Brent, Alan Winters, commonlawyer.com, www.commonlawyer.com. 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

0: These charges could be aimed directly at our president and Congress today. Thomas Jefferson wrote of a central government so strong that it borders on monarchy, "These men have no right to office. If a monarchist be in office anywhere, and it be known to the president, the oath he has taken to support the Constitution imperiously requires the instantaneous dismission of such officer, and I hold the president criminal if he permitted such to remain. To appoint a monarchist to conduct the affairs of a republic is like appointing an atheist to the priesthood." Unquote. The situation in America today is socialism for we the people and a political class who think they're monarchs rather than our agents. Congressmen openly insulting citizens exercising their First Amendment rights to redress. Congressmen taxing future generations without their consent. Presidents and judges approving of all this with their silence. These will be our defining years in the eyes of our children and grandchildren, but if we do nothing, we will come to nothing. We need Americans in great numbers to join us.
1: This constitutional message has been brought to you by the members of the Constitution Party. 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
2: Jesus, our hope. This is Ken Ham, president of the ministry, bringing you the full-size Noah's Ark next year. For most of us, Christmas is a time of joy and family celebration. But for some, Christmas is potentially a time of feeling hopeless and lonely. But we must remember the hope that Jesus brings. Christmas reminds us of our Emmanuel, that is, God with us. When God stepped into history to die on the cross and rise victorious over death, he gave us hope. No matter our circumstances, we've hope because we've the victory through Jesus Christ. So this Christmas, if you're feeling lonely or depressed, meditate on what it really means that God is with us. Think about the beauty of the gospel and the knowledge that through belief in Christ, all of our sins are washed away.
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9: 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This is a Common Lawyer Comments concerning our common law. Got to thinking this morning. Things come to mind I hadn't thought of in decades about other people, people that had taken time for whatever reason to exert an influence on my mind. Some of them didn't know they were exerting any influence at all, but I got to thinking about the Whittier Hills, Whittier, right by Whittier, California, boyhood home of Richard Nixon. And home of his early higher education, Whittier College. I spent a few years living there, just two blocks over from Whittier College. I didn't go to school there. Had some terrible earthquakes there. Even back then, Whittier came to be known as Quake Town, not only because of the earthquakes, but also because it had been settled originally by Quakers. Quaketown. Richard Nixon's family were Quakers. When these early Quakers got there, well, it wasn't that long ago, really. It was an old hacienda. What is now Whittier, California, was a large hacienda. When I lived there, I wasn't in a position to buy much food, but there was plenty of husbandry going on. The town of Whittier is right beside the Whittier Hills, and the Whittier Hills are still a vast cattle ranch filled with possums and cattle and utter oodles of rattlesnakes. But I lived there, and I'd go for a walk in the evenings or early in the morning, sometimes before daylight. We were right on the edge of that open rangeland. I'd walk out along the fence row. There are all sorts of orange trees and

Nobody had ever heard of a smoothie back then, but we'd mix all those juices up, not drink it. We'd spend a little money on butter to put on the avocado sandwiches. God is good. But I was thinking this morning about those Whittier Hills and the abundance there, and I got to thinking about the rattlesnakes, the rattlers I'd see out there. Well, I'd go for a walk. Sometimes I'd go for a run out in those hills, up and down. Sometimes there'd be a rattler camped beside the trail. And then I got to thinking about Sam Sutherland. Sam's one of those fellows that exerted an influence on me back at that time. Sam tell the story about World War I. Sam was born in 1900, so he turned 18 in 1918, 17 in 1917, and he was mustered into the local company there around Whittier. And he used to joke and say, as soon as the Kaiser got word that he was mustered in and heard about their maneuvers out in the Whittier Hills and how that small company of young boys killed every rattlesnake then alive in the Whittier Hills. Boys love the sport of killing rattlers. He said when the Kaiser heard about that, heard he was a part of the armed forces, the Kaiser was afraid that Sam would be sent to Europe and

0: Robert Dick Wilson liked. So he somehow got a hold of a tin of that tobacco, and if Robert Dick Wilson came by his room, he'd offer it to him. Well, Robert Dick Wilson liked that, and he came often. Sam liked that because he wanted to know what Robert Dick Wilson might say. Well, that worked out good for a while, till he found out that Robert Dick Wilson had targeted him to marry his daughter. Of course, Sam admired Robert Dick Wilson, but he said he didn't have any spark for Wilson's daughter, and he could tell that Wilson's daughter didn't have any spark for him. But like Machen and Wilson and Warfield, Sam Sutherland understood the necessity of the first principles of the laws of nature and the laws of nature's God, and he saw the need for men to learn those so that they could apply them in their individual lives. The laws of nature unwritten in the nature of creation. And that includes mankind and all the relationships he has. People sometimes ask, Brent, why are you interested in law? Well, the reason I'm interested in law is because it is the only remedy for lawlessness. There is no other. If men and women want to live decent, the only fair shot they've got at doing so is true law. There is no other option. I know I'm repeating myself, but it bears repeating. God's man does not spurn God's will. He's the sovereign, and his will, as the will of any sovereign accepted, that men accept, the will of the sovereign is law. And the love, that means the devotion to the duty that arises out of true law, is where the rubber meets the road. People say, I love God. I love God. Do you? Well, if you love him, you'll love his law. It's simply his will. Jesus Christ said, if you love me, keep my commandments. That's what love means in its most intense and needed form. Well, we're talking about the common law of government. Our common law is the laws of nature, the way things are and the nature of things, and they will not change. And our common law of government arises and is compatible with and is consonant with and undergirds the common law of government as the Bible presents it. Three branches independently, each of them of the other, independent, grown out of a common trunk. In England, they call that common trunk their constitution. We do too. Ours is written, though. We've got a written constitution, and it is a brief of the unwritten constitution, as the Englishmen through the centuries have called it, the unwritten constitution of England. Here in America, we took those first principles, that is, the first principles of our common law, and put them in a brief of common law government. And one of those three branches is the legislative branch. We see the idea in England in Parliament, and we see the same institution in old common law government from 1,000 years before in the Wittenagemot. The Wittenagemot, the meeting, gemot, of the Witten, the white-bearded men. We'd said that the landholders of England, these were the taxpayers, by the way, in those earliest days, taxes weren't paid in money because there wasn't any. It was not a money culture. It was a culture, a country, a production, and taxes were only for national defense. And so the tax that was paid, if you were a landholder, depending upon how much land you held, you would have to produce a certain amount of mounted fighting men, knights, fully equipped and trained for battle, each one of them for at least 40 days a year. In those days, they called that the knight's fee, the fee that is paid, not in money, but in knights, fighting men, mounted on a horse. Well, these landholders would get together sometimes, and they would submit a request to the crown, called a petition in their Norman French tongue. They would agree upon the way things ought to be, and they'd ask the king about it. Well, he got so that if he agreed, he'd sign it too. And by that process, it was said to be law, because we all agree. Yes, we agree this is the way things are, and we see that what we agree upon here is not going to change. It's law. We agree. We found a good law. they had all signed on to it, and that ended the matter. It became law. And then the courts would enforce what Parliament and the King had agreed upon in some instances. Well, that's what's happening today. We have what we call the United States Congress and the several legislatures of the several states. And by the way, our Constitution of the United States guarantees to each of the sister states of our Union a Republican form of government. That means simply, no more than this, but importantly so, that there is a legislative body in the state that petitions the governor periodically or has the power to, and that's what a bill is that's sent up to the executive for rejection or acceptance for his signature or his veto. It's simply a petition. Here's what we agree upon. What say you, Mr. Governor? Mr. President, if it's the Congress of the United States. But unlike legislative bodies in law of the city countries, civil law countries, the English Parliament has never been foremost for decreeing the state's imperial will, but arose and remains an arrangement of parleying. Remember, parleying is an activity of responding back and forth, in discussion, answering back and forth. It's an old Norman French word, means to answer, to parley. And that's what they do. They parley, they talk, they debate. And it's a parleying between and among the king and the British people through the representatives. Even Magna Carta was presented to King John. The landholders of England had signed on to it. They said, we agree this is how the law to apply to problems we're facing right now. And they surrounded King John and said, we want you to say yea or nay. Do you agree? Well, it was hanging on the end of a sword when they shoved it in his face. He had to make a choice. Do I want to die or sign this petition? And I know there'll be lawyers out there that will say, but it wasn't a meaningful choice, therefore it's not binding. Well, I suppose that'd be for a jury to decide, and I dare say, I believe, a jury today even would say, no, it's binding. He later complained it was done under duress, therefore it wasn't binding, as we had pointed out before, too. The Pope of Rome said it's not binding. Of course, that document, Magna Carta, mitigated heavily against his power. Besides, he had no jurisdiction in England. He was a bishop in a town over in Italy. Well, that's the way the Englishman looked at it in those days, and has for centuries, as a matter of fact. Reminds me of that story Jack Benny used to tell about going for a walk on a cool and pleasant summer evening after dark down the street, minding his own business. All of a sudden, without warning, a man springs from the shrubbery along the sidewalk, gets right up in his face, in Jack's face, and he says, your money or your life. There's a knife or a pistol or something in his hand. Your money or your life. Jack Benny said he didn't say a word for a long pause. Finally, to break the tension, this thief said, hey, buddy, your money or your life? And Jack was deep in thought, and he said, well, I'm thinking it over. There have been a lot of men that have chosen to die rather than to agree with people that are about to kill them. They're weighing the possibilities, which is more valuable. My life, or the truth, my life, or my money. King John could have said no. As king, he had a responsibility, if he really believed them to be wrong, he had a responsibility to say no, but he didn't. He had no conviction. He knew he wasn't right, so he chose to sign. And we have, in many ways, enjoyed the benefit of his signature ever since. For that document bound the crown, and it was reissued after that year, 1215, also reissued. 1225, Edward I reissued it. John Wycliffe camped on it. And those that drafted our Constitution of the United States quoted its commenter, its most famous commenter, Edward Coke, more than anyone else. Oh, yes. The Supreme Judge of all the world has used some unusual characters, such as King John Lackland, of the 13th century back in England. Well, the first English Parliament was a bestirring, though an unwitting bestirring, a bestirring of the Anglo-Saxons and the Anglo-Danes, Witten, of elders, likened to the upper house of lords in England today, and their assembled moot likened to the lower house today of Parliament. Forerunner to our Congress of the United States, this is Brent Allen Winters, commonlawyer.com. Time for another break. Stay with us. We'll be right back after this break here on Liberty Works Radio Network.
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3: All law and all lawmaking is religious in the sense that it derives its authority to act from something outside of or above itself. In this country, that something that our law is based on is the Bible. This is clearly apparent not only in the text of the Declaration of Independence, but it's also demonstrated in the texts of our earliest covenants, constitutions, and charters. And this fact is known and recognized by Christians and non-Christians alike. For example, a 1982 Newsweek magazine cover story headlined "How the Bible Made America" said that historians were discovering that the Bible is our founding document. In our country, until relatively recently, God's word, His law, was the standard used to judge whether man-made statutes were just or unjust. Now, this view is taught in Scripture itself. It is also taught in the writings of St. Augustine, Thomas Aquinas, and the great British jurist Sir William Blackstone, and by the Reverend Martin Luther King, Jr. In his famous letter from a Birmingham jail, Dr. King said this: "A just law is a man-made code that squares with the moral law of God. An unjust law is a code that is out of harmony with the moral law." Dr. King went on to remind us that we should never forget that everything that Adolf Hitler did in Germany was legal. The word legal he placed in quote marks because, of course, what Hitler did was not legal, since it violated God's law. Any act of a lawmaking body isn't law if it isn't moral, and it isn't moral if it isn't biblical. This is Michael Anthony Perutka for Institute on the Constitution, bringing you The American View.
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14: 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He lost. 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He lost again. But he knew only those who never tried are the real losers. 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
15: 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And we're back for the third and final segment of the hour, talking about the laws of nature, unwritten in the nature of things, lex non scripta. As William Blackstone puts it, our common law, our law of the land. Law of the land is a phrase that means, has always meant, our common law became outstanding, that means standing out, visible to the whole world in that writing, that writ called Magna Carta. It says there, no man's life, liberty, or property shall be taken except by one's peers, one's pares, or, and the word can be translated either way, the law of the land. That means due process, because that's what our common law is. It is not a list of do's and don'ts, even a list of laws. No, it's due process. Our common law stresses the way things are to be done, not what is to be done in any particular instance. There is no cookbooking. Really, although I say that sometimes, because due process, the process due and owing to all concerned, is not the same in every dispute. A fair fight in one dispute is not a fair fight in another. And due process is all about fair fight. If the fight ain't fair, the best case doesn't have much of a shot at emerging on top. When there was less cynicism in our own country, when men in general had a better outlook of the future, a fair fight was honorable, and anything less disgraced a person. We had words for a fight that wasn't fair when I was a boy, but the words we used to describe such a thing are no longer accepted. Some will use them. Well, after the Normans conquered England in the year 1066, October the 14th, William I, the conqueror, declared the common law would continue. All things will continue, just as they did before. We just got different management now. That meant all the courts would keep going. Trial by jury was still part of due process, but there were administrative The imprint of Rome administrative principles he applied that were not good. The Normans were a little more uppity. The reason they were more uppity was because they bore the imprint of Rome and Roman law, the law of the city, having been there on the coast of France for about 165 years. The Anglo-Saxons that they conquered weren't so uppity. There was more a leveling. All men were under law to a greater degree. All men served on the jury. Well, when the Normans got here, yeah, the trial by jury went on, but increasingly, because Roman priests replaced the judges. I want to drop a footnote here about these Anglo-Saxons and Anglo-Danes and Celts. And yes, their law and government was, as Algernon Sidney says in his treatise, Discourses on Government. And by the way, Tom Jefferson insisted that

Wilson of the U.S. Supreme Court once made the comment, and he was right. Our Constitution of the United States is an attempt to reach back beyond Magna Carta, beyond the Norman invasion, further back into Anglo-Saxon and Anglo-Dane England, and capture their more comprehensive sensibilities of property rights. Well, when the Normans got to England, knights and barons were necessary in their minds for summoning jurors and for court administration. In other words, the upper classes, you see, the more landed, wealthy folk. Well, with the Anglo-Saxons, it wasn't that way. You know, when the Anglo-Saxons and the Anglo-Danes and the Celts convened a court, what they did was this. Three people sent on the bench, three. The common law judge, a local elder from the local assembly of the church, and the sheriff. The sheriff was the chief administrator of the court, the empaneler of the jury, and he, by the way, was elected by the people of the shire, the county, themselves. When the Normans got there, he was appointed by the king. You see, he didn't change things, but on the other hand, he did. I'm talking about William I. Well, the reason they had those three fellows on the court every time it convened, the sheriff provided the execution, the administration of what had to be done to empanel the jury. The judge was the law talker, the law talker. He was the fellow that knew the law, had the repository of it in his brain. And then the local elder, he is the man that lent a little dignity and gravity to the court, and of course he knew the law written. He was supposed to. So you had the law.

0: coroners and bailiffs and all of those things. No, you're not to be any of those things unless you fill two requirements. Number one, you must know the law of the land. Now, Magna Carta doesn't say you must know about it. You must have read it in a book someplace. No, doesn't say you must know about the common law. Says you must know the law of the land. That's what our common law is. It is due process. That's what that phrase means. You must know it. You must have experienced it. You must have seen it in action. It must be part of the bubbling of your blood. You must know due process, the law of the land. Second, anyone in any of those positions not only must know the law of the land, must also, now watch this one, the second requirement for anyone in a public position among the angels, the Saxons, and the Jutes, and the Celts. He must know the law of the land, number one. Number two, he must mean to observe it well. He must have the desire to want to do something about it, to follow it. There are a lot of men in this world, a lot of lawyers, know a lot about the law of the land, and don't give two hoots and a holler whether or not they follow it. Not interested in insisting that the court follow it. No, what they're interested in is slipping one over on other people. You know, a common lawyer traditionally was called the sergeant at law. Sergeant at law. Not with law, not for law, not in law, not outlaw. And some of them are now. I've seen in-laws that were outlaws. But this is not in or out, it's at. At law. Sergeant at law. Today called attorney at law. That means that a lawyer is to be wedded, as it were, to the law. The law becomes his mistress. The farmer becomes, according to the Bible, what he's supposed to be. He becomes husbandman to his land. He's married to it. And anybody that's farmed or raised livestock, you realize that your husband, like a husband to what you have chosen to do. Attorney at law is one that is committed, supposed to be, committed above all things to the truth of the will of the sovereign, the true sovereign. What is the will of the sovereign? Well, in every case throughout the history of Adam's race, the will of the sovereign, whoever you deem the sovereign to be, the will of the sovereign is law, that which is and will not change. It is what it is. Well, that's what a lawyer is supposed to be, attorney at law. Important use of the preposition. John Wycliffe, first translator of the Bible into English, he didn't have the original tongue of Greek and Hebrew. He had manuscripts of the Latin Vulgate, the Vulgate. And he uses this preposition at in the same sense concerning the Messiah of God, John chapter 1, verse 1. He translates into English. He says this, "In the beginning was the Logos, the Word, and the Word was at God, not with God, not in God, not out of God." All those may have been true. Matter of fact, the law written tells us that it is true that he was from, out of God, from the Godhead. But there, John stresses that he was, according to Wycliffe, the Word was at God. What does that mean? Well, it means the same thing. In our ancient phrase, master at arms. That means a fellow is master at arms, that he has wedded himself to the use of weapons. That's anciently what it meant. Stay out of his way. That's what he's devoted his life to. I recall that song. Maybe it's still sung. Cindy, Cindy, Cindy Lou, I love my rifle more than you. You used to be my beauty queen. Now I love my M16. Well, that's the idea of the phrase master at arms. Well, in old England, after the Norman invasion, freeholders, villeins, that's almost a serf, knights, barons, and commoners, depending upon which of these groups the defendant belonged, served as jurors. If you were a freeholder, all the jurors that decided your case had to be freeholders. If you were a knight, all the jurors had to be knights. If you were a villein, that's a very small landholder, all the jurors had to be villeins. That's what Magna Carta means when it says judgment, that trial by jury is by judgment of one's pares, P-A-R-E-S. That's Latin. In English, we say peer. And sometimes we say pair, P-A-I-R, like a pair of shoes. The word means that which corresponds to you. I'm amazed how the law of the city seeks to flatten all that. Seeks to say, well, no, there's no difference, men are men. And by the way, it says women are men and men are women. No, that's not true. It doesn't work that way. For instance, I've often said, I've heard maybe a few others, but I can't remember any right now. Those that have said it's wrong, it's fundamentally a violation of due process, that any juror in a criminal case be an employee of government. Why? Well, because the government is the one prosecuting the fella, especially, for example, in a tax case. The government is prosecuting a man claiming he hasn't paid taxes. Well, if government employees are on the jury, they're going to be predisposed against him because tax money is where their pay and benefits come from. I don't care how you cut it, friends. Violation of due process comes with that. Because those folk are not your peers. Your pares, they do not correspond to you unless you're a government employee as well. Let's say you are a mail carrier, and the jury is filled with school teachers and people on the fire department, as, by the way, often happens. It's hard to impanel a jury. Nigh near impossible today without having government employees on the jury. Well, in a criminal case, such persons are predisposed to rule in favor of the government. Justice Scalia used to make that point, and rightly so. He said, you take a lawyer, for instance, who spent his life swilling at the government trough, and he becomes a judge, he's going to be predisposed to ruling in favor of the government in criminal cases. But you take a man as a lawyer who spent his life suing the government and put him on the bench, you will get a different result. Well, you say, but he's not a juror. Well, as lawyers say, judges are a 13th juror. Now, watch them. They're men, and men do what men do. Men at their best are still only men, said Ryle. Men at their best are still only men, at best. And that ain't saying much. And bias is always a part of every person. And that is why due process demands judgment of a jury of one's pares, peers, pairs, corresponding to your station in life. Well, our common law way back then, as it ought to today, required of all men, first, a common willingness to take part in the courts, and second, a common awareness that individual jurymen, good and true, whether high-born or low-born, were the necessary soul of freedom under law, and therefore the standard they all must pursue is due process, the law of the land, and third, a common confidence in our common law principles of due process. Remember again, that's what our common law is. It is the process that is due. It is the course of our common law, not focused upon any result to be achieved according to some state statute, no, but to concentrate on following the course of due process. Let the chips fall where they may out there on the other end. 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
2: This is Randall Year out on Jurisdiction. When the U.S. territories applied for admission into the Union as states, the overarching principle that drove this decision was the desire to determine their own destinies and to be removed from what the U.S. Constitution calls the exclusive legislative jurisdiction of the Congress over the properties owned by the U.S. government. When what is now the state of Washington removed itself from this exclusive jurisdiction, it was required to write its own constitution, which would provide for a representative republican form of government for its citizens, such as the case for every state which joined our union. Today, our U.S. government officials and bureaucrats have lost sight of this fact, and now want to reassert exclusive legislative jurisdiction over the states and turn them into administrative subdivisions as though we were territories again. Sorry, U.S. government, but the Constitution says you don't have that authority. And Americans are beginning to realize that our founders intended for the individual states to either succeed or fail based on their own laws and policies. If the people don't like the way a particular state operates, they can move to another one where they do. The way our federal government operates today, the entire nation either succeeds or fails based on the policies of 535 legislators in Washington, D.C. And from what we can see from its history of failed social policies, I don't think these guys could pour sand out of a boot if the directions were written on the heel. We need to replace the socialist mindset in Washington, D.C. and our state governments with a restored American view of law and government.
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5: 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You know, so much has happened over those years with the Creation Museum and now the coming Ark Encounter. And we're so thankful for what God has accomplished. As time has passed, our focus hasn't changed, and the ministry of AIG is more important than ever. See, we live in a day when our culture as a whole has turned its back on God's Word. And sadly, our anti-God culture is infiltrating the minds of our young people and is drawing them away from Christ. We need to teach families and churches to think biblically and equip them with the answers to the skeptical questions of our day. This is so vital in today's culture.
6: To learn more about the vital ministry of Answers in Genesis and to get equipped with solid answers from God's Word, visit our faith-affirming website at answersingenesis.org.
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7: 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The Thanksgiving turkey being served at Grandma's.
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11: America, born to freedom.

2002, less little upwards of do not vote are eligible. Not even read. There's an politicians are elected by good people who do not vote. We know this is sadly true among those who claim to be evangelicals, claim to be followers of the Word of God, millions of whom did not vote in 2000 or in 2002 or 2004. What I believe has happened among those who name the name of Christ is a loss of a Christian worldview regarding civil government as Christian citizens. Part of our purpose here at Institute on the Constitution is to recover that lost worldview and to see that what God requires of us as Christian citizens involves selecting leaders according to His set of standards. We want to understand those standards carefully from what our founding fathers would have relied upon and did rely upon to do that. We're going to go to a break here in a moment, but before we do, let me tell you a bit about Institute on the Constitution. We offer a 12-week kit that enables anyone, anywhere to host with any group of people a teaching of what our founding fathers believed about the foundation of our law and our government, and then looks at the founding documents, the Declaration, the Constitution, the Bill of Rights. And we invite you to go to our website and order a host kit, iotconline.com. That's iotconline.com. We'll be with you after the break.

Radio. This is Pastor David Whitney. And before the break, we were talking about what our form of government requires of us as Christian citizens is to select godly leaders. But before we actually look at the seven qualifications of the sort of civil leaders that we should select, we need to understand that our founding fathers were following a biblical pattern when they established our system of government, including that selection of civil leaders. Looking briefly at just several examples in Scripture, we find in the Hebrew Republic, God also had the people selecting their civil leaders and selecting them according to the seven standards we're going to look at in a few moments. For example, during the time of the judges, Gideon was selected to lead the army over Midian, and the people responded after Gideon had successfully led them to victory. The men of Israel said to Gideon, "Rule over us, both you and your son and your grandson, for you have delivered us from the hand of Midian." We see his son actually having the same response after Gideon passed all off the scene. All the men of Shechem gathered together and went up and made Abimelech king beside the terebinth tree. Then when we come into the actual structure of the monarchy, when they were having kings, those kings nonetheless were selected by the people and affirmed by the people. For example, Absalom said to Hushai, "Is your loyalty this your loyalty to your friend, that is to King David? Why did you not go with your friend?" And Hushai said to Absalom, "No, but whom the Lord and this people and all the men of Israel choose, his I will be, and with him I will remain." And so the principle there that the consent of the governed would choose the leaders is expressed in even the Hebrew monarchy. Just one more example, and this is in 2 Kings, all the people of Judah took Azariah, who was 16 years old, and made him king instead of his father, Amaziah. So we have a principle that our founding fathers were following, that God's people were to be involved in the selection of those who were to become their civil leaders. So in light of that principle, what are the criteria we should use in selecting our leaders? What are the qualifications? Well, they're clearly spelled out for us in Scripture. In Exodus chapter 18, Moses' father-in-law Jethro was visiting with him and saw what his typical day was like, and he gave some counsel, some godly counsel, which Moses then followed and which our founding fathers also followed when they established our country. Exodus 18, verse 18, Jethro says to Moses, "Both you and these people who are with you will surely wear yourselves out, for this thing is too much for you. You are not able to perform it by yourself. Listen now to my voice, and I will give you counsel, and God will be with you. Stand before God for the people, so that you may bring the difficulties to God. And you shall teach them the statutes and the laws, and show them the way in which they must walk and the work they must do. Moreover, you shall select from all the people able men, such as fear God, men of truth, hating covetousness, and place such over them to be rulers of thousands, rulers of

rulers of 50s and rulers of 10s, and let them judge all the people at all times. Then it will be that every great matter they shall bring to you, but every small matter they themselves shall judge. So it will be easier for you, for they will bear the burden with you. The first qualification is given to us there in Exodus 18 and verse 20. It points to the fact that those who were to be eligible for selection for public office would have to learn the ordinances and the laws of the land. In other words, the law of God, which was what ruled the Hebrew Republic, that law was to be known by those and understood by those who were actually to take that role. For example, the king was required to make his own handwritten copy of the law of God. Deuteronomy 17, 18, 19, and 20 states that very clearly. So that those who are to lead the people are to understand the law. And that's what we at Institute on the Constitution are about. We understand that most people, including most people who are civil leaders in our government, do not understand the law. That is, the supreme law of the land, the Constitution, the declaration upon which it is founded, and the Bill of Rights. These essential laws must be understood by those who elect people to office, because we need to be able to hold them accountable to the oath of office they have made. We're going to continue this discussion of these qualifications tomorrow night, and we invite you to join us at Institute on the Constitution Radio. This is Pastor David Whitman. God bless you.

Welcome back to Institute on the Constitution Radio. This is Pastor David Whitney, and in our series, Crisis on the Constitution, we're looking at what is required of us as citizens as we go to the polls. When we elect an official to office, how do we make that decision? Well, the Scripture gives us clear guidance, guidance that our founding fathers were themselves consciously following, and that's found in Exodus chapter 18, verses 18 through 22. In our last segment, last evening, we discussed the first of those qualifications, because it says in verse 20, you shall teach them the statutes and the laws. So first and foremost, the people who are going to be taken from the average citizenry and elevated to a position of public office need to understand the law of the land. The supreme law of the land in these United States is the Constitution of the United States. That is founded upon the Declaration. In a sense, we could say the Declaration is really the preamble to the Constitution. It lays the religious foundation, it lays the philosophical base upon which our government is established. And then the Bill of Rights, which are the first 10 amendments, also are essential. But we as citizens need to understand these as well so that we can hold elected officials accountable and so that we can evaluate those who are wanting to return to public office as to whether they are truly upholding the supreme law of the land or not. And that's why we offer our 12-week course, Institute on the Constitution, to give people a working knowledge of the Constitution such that you may be able to evaluate those who you are voting for, whether they do fulfill this first and very essential principle that those who are selected for public office understand the supreme law of the land and are committed to upholding that supreme law of the land above all else. Well, the second qualification in Exodus chapter 18, not only shall you teach them the law and the statutes, but then you shall show them the way in which they must walk. So that the second qualification for public office is that in a person's personal, private life, they would be living a godly walk of life. It was that sort of evaluation that caused the first Supreme Court Justice, our founding father, Chief Justice John Jay, to exclaim, "Providence has given to our people the choice of their rulers, and it is the duty as well as the privilege and in the interest of our Christian nation to select and prefer Christians for their rulers." As a matter of fact, in the first 100 years of our nation, in all of the states, you could not be elected to office unless you professed a belief in Jesus Christ as divine and the essential tenets of the Christian faith. And so the second qualification is that in the personal and private life, a person is above reproach. They're leading a godly life. Wouldn't that make a difference if every politician in Washington, D.C., and they wouldn't be politicians, but statesmen, was really leading a godly life in their private life and not just what they expounded publicly? It would make a huge difference, and the standard that our founding fathers held to should be a standard that we return to today. So the first would be those who understand the ordinances and the law of the land. The second is that they would have a godly private life. The third, it goes on to say there, not only would they understand the way in which they must walk, they would also must do. So thirdly, the qualification would be that they would do God's work, God's way, in leading civil government. In other words, there is a way to enact and legislate and to lead that is in accordance with biblical principles. And then there's a way in which a violation of those principles is how people lead. And so we see today many of those who are in office and many of those who are our leaders are leading in a way that is not in accordance with the godly principles laid down by our founding fathers. We take the study of the Constitution very seriously because that is the standard. It is the supreme law of the land. Any law made in violation of that Constitution and or any opinion even issued by the Supreme Court is null and void if it is in violation of the supreme law of the land. In other words, anyone being elected to office must be willing and committed to following the law of the land, doing God's work, God's way. Now, as that statement continues in Exodus chapter 18 regarding the qualifications, the next one is in verse 21. Moreover, you shall select from all the people able men. And this focuses on the qualities and the giftedness of those who have the gift of leadership.
leadership that is leading in, the right direction, the direction of upholding the law of God. You see, if you understand our system of government, in a sense, if you were to say the bedrock foundation of the philosophy of government that our founding fathers established was the Word of God, the law of God. On top of that is the Declaration of Independence, and built on top of that is the Constitution, and then on top of that is the Bill of Rights. Anything that violates God's law, the Declaration, the Constitution, or the Bill of Rights is null and void, is leading in the wrong direction. This is Pastor David Whitten with Institute on the Constitution Radio. We invite you to go visit our website, iotconline.com. That's iotconline.com. We'll be right back after the break.

Welcome back to Institute on the Constitution Radio with Pastor David Whitney, and we are discussing the unique role that we are given as citizens of these United States in selecting our leaders. And the standards by which we are to select them are the standards that are laid down in God's Word, specifically Exodus chapter 18, verses 18 through 22. We've already looked at the first qualification. It's one who knows the law of God, one who understands it and is willing to follow it, and that is one who will understand and follow the law of the land, the supreme law of the land being the Constitution. Secondly, one who walks in God's way in his private life. Thirdly, one who will do the work of governing according to God's principles, God's way. And fourthly, we mentioned just before the break that one who is an able and gifted leader, someone who is given that quality trait of gifted leadership. Now the next qualification quickly follows that in verse 21 of Exodus 18. Moreover, you shall select from all the people able men. And here's the fifth qualification, such as fear God. We are to select leaders in our land that our God fears. You see, if a ruler does not fear God, he is a great danger to those over whom he exercises that power. Lord Acton's statement has proven true time and time again that power corrupts.

certainly were. They required an oath of office for every federal office. In fact, every state office, all the way down to the lowest of the state offices, all require an oath of office. See, we need to understand an oath is not some promise that is made to those who elected you or appointed you to that position. No, an oath is a solemn vow made before Almighty God. And if anyone other than a God-fearer makes a solemn vow before Almighty God, it doesn't mean a thing. A vow, an oath before Almighty God, is only meaningful if the person taking the oath is actually a God-fearer. The oath is a solemn vow each official is to take upon entering the civil office, not just as a toss-off, some sort of promise they're making to those who elected them, but rather as a holy and solemn vow to Almighty God. The Christian thinker and actually a legal trainer of most of our founding fathers, either directly or through his commentaries, William Blackstone, he said this regarding oaths that men take upon entering an office in civil government. Quote, "The belief of a future state of rewards and punishments, the entertaining just ideas of the main attributes of the Supreme Being, and a firm persuasion that he superintends and will finally compensate every action in human life, all which are revealed in the doctrines of our Savior Christ. These are the grand foundation of all judicial oaths, which call God to witness the truth of those facts, which perhaps may be only known to him and the party attesting." In other words, he's saying, why would you trust an oath, an atheist who makes a vow to Almighty God? He doesn't believe God exists, and the oath would mean nothing at all. Or how about someone who believes in heaven, that is, eternal reward of blessing, but does not believe in hell, eternal reward of punishment? Again, if they haven't a theology of reward or punishment, that oath is rendered meaningless, according to Blackstone, because they don't have any penalty attached to this oath that they are making to Almighty God. See, a theology of reward and punishment is essential for anyone to seriously take and enter into an oath. And Scripture states this very clearly in Ecclesiastes chapter 5. An entire sermon should actually be preached to those who are about to take oaths before they take them as elected officials, because the warning given to us in Ecclesiastes 5 is you'd better never take an oath and not fulfill that oath, because God is going to hold you accountable for every word that you utter. A vow is a solemn oath made before Almighty God, and therefore, the fifth qualification in choosing leaders must be that they are God-fearers. My friends, this is a very different perspective than most people hold today towards the oath of office and towards the duty we have as citizens to select leaders who really qualify for the office that they are taking. Institute on the Constitution is designed to train you to be a godly Christian citizen. This is Pastor David Whitney.

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1: Mother Teresa couldn't do it all, but she gave it all. Compassion. She didn't just visit the sick and poor. She moved in with them because they needed help. Mother Teresa couldn't do it all, but she gave

0: Are you a conservative? Do you consider yourself a liberal? If you find yourself using either of these terms when discussing your political worldview, you may have fallen into a trap. Let me explain. When the president or any elected or appointed official takes his oath of office, he invokes the wrath of God against him if he acts unfaithfully to that oath. Well, this is a serious thing, and so a specific standard is declared. The oath taken declares an allegiance to the Constitution of the United States. The oath does not say, I hereby solemnly promise to be conservative. It does not say, I hereby swear that I will follow what are presently considered to be conservative principles. As you know, these things called conservative principles can vary not only from person to person, but from time to time. And that's the trap. So what's the alternative? Well, we seem to need a fixed standard, don't we? One that isn't slick or squishy, one we can depend on. Happily, it does exist, and it's called the Constitution. It was intended to be a fixed standard and ought to be seen and taught that way. The provisions and principles in the United States Constitution are not so complicated that they have to be left to experts. If they were studied and understood by us all, we could do a much better job of holding our elected representatives accountable to their oaths of office. As an older attorney who has seen the slide away from American and constitutional principles, I am hoping and praying for a return to constitutional understanding and fidelity. This is Michael Anthony Peruca for Institute on the Constitution, bringing you the American view.
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1: Here, Michael asks the question, does the First Amendment still apply in Baltimore County?
2: While you were enjoying hot dogs and fireworks over the long 4th of July weekend, the Baltimore County Council may have been restricting your freedom of speech. Now, you probably thought that free speech was protected by the Constitution. I thought so, too. So you may be concerned that a majority of Baltimore County Council members don't agree with you, or me, or the Founding Fathers. You see, on Monday night, July 3rd, the Council passed Bill 3517, which requires training courses for lobbyists. Now, on the surface, this might not sound like a bad thing. After all, when we think of a lobbyist, we normally think of someone in a Brooks Brothers suit taking politicians out to supper. But the Baltimore County Code defines lobbyist in a very broad way to include anyone, quote, engaging in activities with the express purpose of soliciting others to communicate with a public official for the purpose of influencing legislative action, unquote. Well, potentially, that's just about everybody in the county. And some activist groups, like Maryland Campaign for Liberty, worry that it might be targeted at them. According to a letter from Baltimore County Coordinator Mark Baskerville, unless you submit to your government training you how you should talk to your government, you may risk fines and imprisonment just for the crime of rallying your fellow citizens to support or oppose a bill. Now, some Baltimore County Council members may have been celebrating liberty by riding in a 4th of July parade on Tuesday morning, but they may have voted against liberty on Monday night. This is Michael Anthony Peruca for Your County Matters.
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3: Welcome to Institute on the Constitution Radio. This is Pastor David Whitman. Just a great privilege and honor to be with you. We've been talking in this series of Crisis on the Constitution about the duty of citizens to select leaders according to a standard that our Founding Fathers were following that's found in the Bible, in Exodus chapter 18. And this is so critically important because those whom we select to public office, we often don't get to see the inner workings of what they do publicly as well as privately. And the character of the person we place into office is of critical importance. And our Founding Fathers understood this and repeatedly warned that if ungodly, non-Christians were placed into public office, it would lead to the destruction of our constitutional republic. And in large part, the responsibility for the great demise in our constitutional republic that we see in our day is due to citizens not fulfilling their task, their God-given responsibility, to elect godly men and women to public office. Now, to understand that, we've been looking at Exodus 18 as the standard by which our Founding Fathers exhorted people to choose godly leaders to hold the representative constitutional republic that they structured. And as we've been looking at that, we saw that Samuel Adams said, let each citizen remember at the moment he is offering his vote that he is executing one of the most solemn trusts in human society for which he is accountable to God and his country. Accountability in both ways. The people we select and vote for, we're accountable to God for that selection, as well as we are accountable to our country. If we choose poor leaders, then we result in the destruction of our country, and God will hold us accountable as citizens for those votes. As we have been looking at Exodus 18, verses 18 through 22, we have seen in Jethro's counsel to Moses that he gave him seven qualifications in selecting leaders for the Hebrew Republic. The first selection, he said, was that he was to choose men who understood the law of God. They understood clearly what God commanded to be done and not to be done. And it was actually Moses' responsibility to teach them the statutes and the laws so that he was to ensure that those elected and selected as leaders in the Hebrew Republic understood the law of God. In our own context, it means not only understanding the law of God, for our Founding Fathers built this constitutional republic upon the rock of the Bible. The Bible and God's law is the absolute bottom foundation. Upon that was built the Declaration of Independence, then the Constitution and the Bill of Rights. And so anyone being selected for office must understand each of those laws, the law of God, the Declaration, the Constitution, and the Bill of Rights, and understand them in the context in which they were originally given. In other words, what's often spoken of as the original intent of our Founding Fathers. Secondly, we saw that a person's private personal life, their character, is extremely important. Most of what we are able to view of what a elected official does is done in private. Therefore, it's their character that counts most of all. So the godly selection of leaders who of godly character will guarantee that in office they are likely to act in a godly fashion, even when what they do is not been able to be scrutinized by the public. The third standard there from Exodus 18 is one who will do God's work God's way. That is, they will lawfully fulfill their duties. We have seen, even in the White House, many lawbreakers who have broken again and again their oath of office to uphold the Constitution. They're not doing God's work. They're not doing it God's way. And therefore, they should not be returned to office. Fourthly, we saw from Exodus 18 that the gift of leadership is required in those that we select as leaders, one who is an able and gifted leader. And in our last segment, we were discussing the fifth qualification, that is, one who fears God. We're talking about the vow, that is, the oath of office taken by every elected official, both on federal and state level. An oath is a promise, a solemn vow made to Almighty God,

Why should God be angry at your excuse and destroy the work of it? Better never take a vow or enter into a vow that you do not intend to keep, because God will punish all those who make a vow and then proceed to break that vow. Our founding fathers understood that that was what an oath of office is. It is a solemn vow made to Almighty God, and therefore it cannot be made by an atheist. As a matter of fact, in most states of this constitutional republic up until maybe about 60, 70 years ago, you had to be a Christian to take an oath of office for any office in the land. Because why would you trust the word of an atheist who's making an oath before a God he does not believe exists? If he doesn't believe that God exists, his oath means nothing at all. We as citizens need to understand that when we are selecting rulers, when we are selecting leaders, we need to select them who are Christians above all. At Institute on the Constitution, we're devoted to teaching what our founding fathers understood and taught about this constitutional republic. Go to our website, iotconline.com. Stay with us. We'll be back right after the break.

Welcome back to Institute on the Constitution Radio as we're talking about the oath that everyone who assumes office federally or state level. For example, consider the oath that the president takes. It says, I do solemnly swear that I will faithfully execute the office of the President of the United States and will do to the best of my ability preserve, protect, and defend the Constitution of the United States, so help me God. There it is, a solemn vow to Almighty God. So we should not expect those who do not keep the other vows that they make in life to be keeping the vow that they make before Almighty God to uphold the Constitution. So someone who breaks their marriage vows, or someone who is unfaithful in the contracts and promises they make to people in their daily life. In other words, it's the character of the candidate for office that is most critical for us to examine, to be certain that they are, as the scripture says, such as men who fear God. Fear God is an essential character quality, because if they do not fear God, there's nothing to hold them from abusing the power that they have in that place of office. And unfortunately, we see that abuse of power growing in our day. And the big excuse is the endless war on terrorism that basically is trying to persuade us to give up our constitutional rights because, well, we just don't. What's out there, and potentially it could be gated to them, because that's the only way we can be safe. Benjamin Franklin said anyone who enters that bargain, giving up their God-given constitutional rights in exchange for security, deserves neither. That is neither security nor the... We, as we're selecting leaders, must be very careful that we select men who fear God, that is, who will keep the vow that they make before they enter that oath of office. Now, the sixth quality spoken of in the passage that is before us in Exodus chapter 18 is such as men who fear God, men of truth. That is the sixth character quality of those who are to take office, is those who are honest. That is, in word they are honest, and in deed. That is, they tell the truth in their words, and they live the truth in their life. You see, if you have a liar taking a position as a civil authority, how can the people possibly trust him? Remember the joke, of course, of the former administration, that the question was of the president, how can you tell when he is lying? And the answer to that joke was, well, whenever he's moving his lips. That showed the kind of cynicism the American people have developed towards their president, because he lied so often. The question is, how can you ever trust him? Trust is the fabric that holds our constitutional republic together. And if we do not trust those who are in civil authority, the entire... our structure comes unraveled. The major parties is that we are a democracy. And that lie, repeated often enough and powerfully and strong enough, has persuaded most Americans that we...

That would disqualify them from office, because if they do not understand the basic form of our government, then they obviously don't meet the first qualification. They do not know the law of the land. They do not understand our Constitution, our Bill of Rights, and our Declaration. Well, I believe a great deal of the cynicism that we see in our land today towards the entire political process is rooted in this fact. We have elected liars to office so frequently and for so often, decade after decade. It comes to the place where we know that if it's a politician, it's very likely that he is lying. Those lies destroy the public trust, undermining the very purpose for which God

Welcome back to Institute on the Constitution Radio. This is Pastor David Whitten. I'm the pastor of Cornerstone Evangelical Free Church in Pasadena. And we're talking about the qualifications our founding fathers understood as essential for those selected to be the leaders in our nation as well as the leaders in our states. And we find that the passage in Exodus 18 is very instructive about the seven qualifications for a civil ruler. This is drawn from Jethro's counsel to Moses, counsel which he followed in establishing the Hebrew Republic there in the Old Testament, and counsel that consciously was followed by our founding fathers as they established the American Republic, our constitutional republic. We've discussed that the first qualification was one who knows the law of God and knows the law of the land, that is, the Constitution, the Declaration, the Bill of Rights. Secondly, one who walks in God's way, that is, in his private life, is a model of honesty and godliness and lives out those beliefs that a Christian would live. Thirdly, one who will do God's work in office God's way. That is, they are following the law of God. They are following the supreme law of the land, the Constitution, the Declaration, and the Bill of Rights. And fourthly, we've talked about one who is an able leader, a gifted leader, someone with the gift of leadership in fourth qualification. The fifth we discovered was one who fears God. And this is particularly related to the oath every elected official takes, a solemn vow made before Almighty God that they will uphold the oath of office, that is, they will uphold the law of God and the law of the land. And we discovered that, unfortunately, in our day, most public officials don't understand what that oath is about, and most citizens who are going to the polls don't understand what that oath is about, and therefore, they are voting in oath breakers, vow breakers, and rather than vow keepers. So the fifth quality, one who fears God, is very important. The sixth quality we've discussed in the last segment is one who is honest in word and deed, one who tells the truth and one who lives the truth. We're talking about the great cynicism that is rampant in our lands today and towards the entire political process is rooted in the fact that we have been electing liars to office decade after decade after decade. And the lies told in public office destroy public trust. They undermine the very purpose for which God established human government, and that is to punish evildoers and to reward the righteous. In the Old Testament book of Proverbs, chapter 29, verse 2, it says, "When a wicked man rules, the people groan." I know that many people today groan, and many people actually stay away from voting at all because they see politicians. They just see one liar versus another liar. "I've got the lesser of two liars. Which shall I choose?" And they give up on the entire thing together. What we need is a return to statesmanship. That is a commitment to biblical principles, constitutional principles that are unwavering. Men and women in office who will not tell lies, but will uphold the truth. You see, the difference between a politician and a statesman is right there. A politician, you see, will do anything at all to get into office, including telling all sorts of lies, including completely misrepresenting themselves as they're campaigning. And after they're in office, they will do anything and everything to retain their office and even to increase their power, even when it violates the law of the land. A statesman, in contrast, is one who follows the law of God and will do only what is right, regardless of what it costs him politically. That is, if the populace is going to vote him out of office, but he is following the Constitution, he's doing what his duty is before God and before the Constitution, it may cost him a lot politically, but a statesman is willing to pay that price because he is driven by God's law and not a lust for power. He's motivated by the eternal rewards or punishments that his oath of office has entered into, rather than the pressure that would come to bear from those who might vote him out of office. He has the eternal perspective, and we need men in office who are honest in word and deed, and therefore that sixth qualification is vitally important, especially in our day. Then the final, the seventh qualification, let me just read Exodus 18, verse 21 again. "Moreover, you shall select from all the people able men, such as fear God, men of truth." And then finally, the seventh

come back and explain what covetousness is and what it means for a person in office. And we'll look at what the scriptures describe and why that is so important that a person in office not be a covetous person. But before we go to the break, let me just mention our host kit. Institute on the Constitution is a 12-week course that gives people a working knowledge of the Constitution, the Declaration of Independence, and the Bill of Rights, and then the subsequent amendments. This kit is so important because what has been lost in our land is an educated electorate who understand the principles our nation was founded upon and who are committed to only electing to office men who meet those qualifications, the very qualifications we're talking about in this series of shows. Go to our website, iotconline.com. Stay with us, we'll be back from the break.

0: Welcome back to Institute on the Constitution Radio. This is Pastor David Whitten. We're talking about choosing leaders according to the standards that our founding fathers were following, specifically standards found in Exodus chapter 18, verses 18 through 22. And we were talking before the break about the seventh qualification, men who hate covetousness. You can only bribe and manipulate a person who is covetous. Now, the Old Testament describes several aspects of this sin. It really is an ungodly desire to exercise power over things or over persons that you do not possess. Here we see a politician wanting to expand their power that is unconstitutionally granted and an area that they should not be in. That is a form of covetousness. The law of God condemns the desire to have your neighbor's possessions or your neighbor's wife. God condemns the desire for dishonest gain. And he also condemns the desire for any expression of ruthless self-assertion. It's interesting, in the New Testament we find in Ephesians 5:5 that covetousness is identified as idolatry, worshiping actually oneself. And that self-worship disqualifies someone from taking this high role of office in our land. And James chapter 4, verse 2 in the New Testament describes the outgrowth of a covetous heart. You lust and do not have. You murder and covet and cannot obtain. You fight and war, yet you do not have because you do not ask. Sounds like a laundry list of the kind of sins that many office holders in our land today possess. You see, a covetous man is a very dangerous man to have in office because someone somewhere is going to find his price. If a man has any covetousness in his heart, he has a price. Well, it may be high or it may be low, but he does have a price. The only man who cannot be bought is a man whose heart is free from covetousness. My friend Dr. Stan Monteith is fond of saying, "We have in Washington the finest politicians that money can buy." Well, when they're bought and paid for, they're no longer serving God. Actually, they're no longer serving the citizens, and they find themselves free to violate not only God's commands, they find them free to trample down God's law as well as the law of the Constitution, and trample down the God-given rights of the citizens of this once great land. And the reason we have such a mess in our country in terms of people who are in office, who are violating their oath of office, is the citizens are not holding them accountable. Every Christian should be registered to vote and should vote in Christian candidates who meet these seven criteria that we have been talking about in this show. The first being one who knows the law of God and knows the law of the land. The second, one who walks in God's way, that is, in their own personal private life, they are godly and their character is sterling. Third, one who will do their work in office as God's work, God's way, following God's law as well as the law of the land. Fourthly, one who is an able and gifted leader. Fifthly, one who fears God, that is, one who will keep the oath that they take before Almighty God when they enter that role of office. Sixthly, one who is honest, one who is honest both in their words as well as in their deeds. And seventhly, one who hates covetousness, that is, they do not desire what is not rightly theirs, and therefore they're not open to being bribed, they're not open to being bought. Now, what our founding fathers understood is that these requirements, these seven qualifications for leadership, these seven standards are God's standards, but they are the standards that are what make a good and honest constitutional republic. First Chief Justice of the Supreme Court, John Jay, proclaimed, "Providence has given to our people the choice of their rulers, and it is the duty as well as the privilege and interest of our Christian nation to select and prefer Christians for their rulers." He understood, as did the rest of our founding fathers, that the people we select for office will make a critical difference as to whether we preserve this constitutional republic or not. We know that many of those who hold office today do not hold any of the principles that our founding fathers held to, nor do they seek to uphold the supreme law of the land, the United States Constitution, and they violate their oath of office on a daily basis. The only way that we can take our nation back from these lawbreakers is to replace them and to put into office godly men who meet these seven qualifications and who will uphold their oath of office. Our HostKid Institute on the Constitution is designed to teach you that. Go to our website, iotconline.com. This is Pastor David Whitney with Institute on the Constitution Radio. We will see you next week. God bless you. We'll be right back.
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Has it helped you to better understand what has to be done to save

0: What do you say when someone running for office asks for your vote? Let's say someone knocks at your door and they smile and tell you that they're running for state delegate or state representative or state senate or maybe for some county office like county council or sheriff. Maybe they're running for Congress or the U.S. Senate. Let's say you know little about them except they are polite and make a nice appearance. They ask for your support and maybe for some money to help their campaign. Do you just say yes to be nice, or do you just say yes or no to make them go away? Are there some relevant and important and simple questions you can ask that will tell you very quickly whether you should support them or not? You bet there are. Let's talk about it. In a previous piece, we talked about the critical importance of voting only for a candidate that, one, acknowledges and fears God, two, demonstrates that he has an American, that is to say, biblical view of law and government, and three, demonstrates that he will take actions that are driven by and in harmony with, A, God's law, and B, the limitations of the Constitution. We also made the case that casting my vote for someone who doesn't meet these requirements will mean that I will stand before God and be judged for my failure to obey him. Additionally, we argued that when we choose the lesser of two evils, we continually get evil, and we certainly deserve it because we affirmatively chose it. But Michael, you say, hardly any candidates meet this righteous standard. Practically speaking, right now there may be only one or two or maybe just a few qualified persons running in your district this November, and there may be none. This may sound like a radical statement, but I'm saying that these are the only people you can vote for. You can't vote lesser of two evils in any race. If there is not a qualified candidate in a race, then you can't vote in that race, period. How do I determine if a candidate is competent? How do I determine if he understands his oath, whether he knows his job description, and whether he is willing and able to perform it? Here's an idea. I'm going to propose a few simple questions that you can ask a candidate at a town hall meeting or when he walks up to your driveway and knocks on your door. You could also seek answers to these questions by mailing them to a candidate or by visiting his website and reading about his philosophy and positions. I'm going to pose a question, and then I'm going to give you an example of a bad answer to the question and a good answer. Let's try to keep it as simple as possible. Question: what is the purpose of civil government? A bad answer would be any answer that calls for redistribution of wealth, including welfare-type programs such as...
1: The purpose of government is to do for people what they can't do for themselves.

0: Wilhelm, this is Dr. Stan back here at Radio Liberty, coming to you from the hills overlooking beautiful and picturesque Monterey Bay, and bringing you the news behind the news, the story behind the story, hoping to convince you that reality is usually scoffed at, illusion is usually king. But in the battle for survival of Western civilization, it's going to be reality, not illusion or delusion, that'll determine what the future will bring. I have to remind you the views that are expressed here are not necessarily those of the owners, management, staff, sponsors, or supporters of the station you're listening to. They're my views, the views of our guests, the views of our callers, and we welcome your calls from out across America at 1-888-24-LIBERTY, that's 1-888-24-LIBERTY, or here in the Central Coast of California at 464-8295. But please hold your calls for the time being, because we have with us on the line from Southern California, an old friend. I've known Ed Griffin for 43 long years. Ed Griffin, thank you so very much for being with us today.
1: Thank you, Stan. Has it been that long?
0: It's been that long. At my house, 1962, December of 1962, when we first met, and I will never forget that evening as long as I live.
1: Well, I hope it was a favorable impression.
0: It really was.
1: That wasn't the day I tripped in my shoelaces and fell, was it?
0: No. Anyway, of course, we were going to be talking this evening about FEMA. And a lot of people are critical of FEMA, that the way they handle things down there in New Orleans, but Ed has a different take on it. He thinks that they did exactly what they were supposed to. I mean, after all, when the people wanted to bring in boats to rescue people, they wouldn't let them in. When Walmart and other people wanted to deliver supplies, they wouldn't let the supplies in. When the Coast Guard wanted to deliver diesel fuel, they wouldn't allow the diesel fuel to come in. FEMA employees went over and cut the communications and in Jefferson Parish to create chaos there, to hope that the people would pick up and leave. And of course, the sheriff went over there with armed personnel and said, if anybody tries to cut the communications lines again, shoot them. And of course, that's the only way they were able to keep FEMA from doing their job. Ed has written a wonderful treatise on this. Ed, pick up the story from there.
1: Well, thanks, Stan. You've got half of it already in place. There has been a lot of material circulating on the internet, as you know, about New Orleans, and of course most of it is very, very critical of our government action. And one of the things that came through about 3 weeks ago was a whole string of headlines touching on the very issues that you were discussing. I've collected 22 of the major ones, major stories where FEMA and Homeland Security were actually actively involved in preventing rescue operations. And there were so many of these cases, and they were so similar in nature, that one cannot conclude that this was an accident or an exception or a result of some bureaucratic snafu. There's a definite pattern there. And it got me to thinking, is it possible that these people were actually trying to kill American citizens? Were they actually trying to make the situation worse for some Machiavellian reason? And I pondered about that for a while, and then finally it dawned on me that no, this is what government does. Government is designed to, it's kind of like a person. It has a self-survival instinct, and the first law of government is to protect itself, not to protect its citizens, but to protect itself. And I put that in place, and I wondered if that would explain how these actions were taking place. And by golly, it did explain an awful lot, Stan.
0: All right, fine. Well, we're going to be back in just a couple of minutes with Ed Griffin as we begin to develop this whole idea. Why would FEMA have done such a poor job? Of course, Michael Brown says it wasn't my fault. We weren't supposed to coordinate anything. We were just supposed to, just to be there, sort of a helping hand. It was really all the mayor, and it was the governor. And I believe there's a lot of blame to go around, a lot of places. But I think FEMA really, of course, dropped the ball. And what's the solution? Why, now the government, the president has said he wants the government to move in immediately if there's a catastrophe and control everything with the military. We'll be right back here at Radio Liberty. Well, our guest this afternoon is Ed Griffin, who I've known for 43 years now. And Ed has written a treatise, you'll find it up on the internet, talking about what happened in New Orleans and FEMA's response. And of course, as we commented just a moment ago, there were so many things they did that rather than try to help the

0: So pick up the story there, Ed.
1: Yeah, you said a moment ago, Stan, that you thought that FEMA had dropped the ball, and that's pretty much the theme that you see in the media. Everybody's saying FEMA failed, FEMA dropped the ball, FEMA should have done better. But you have to realize, what is FEMA there to do? It's there not to help people, but to control people. The purpose of FEMA is to take charge, to close down anything that's not under its control. It's to make sure that the government functions correctly under a time of crisis. That's its primary mission. Its primary mission is not to help people. And that's the thing that I think we've all missed, is we thought that FEMA's job was to go in there and help people, and that's not what the people at FEMA have been trained to do. That's a secondary thing. They're trained to go in there and take over industry, to take over banking, to install martial law, to take people out of their homes, to put them into internment camps, to move them from one place to another, to feed them, to keep them alive, put them behind barbed wires, tell them what jobs they're supposed to do. They're there to control and convert the area that's in crisis into a little police state. That's what their training is for, and you know, that is what they did. So that's why I took this little off-the-wall approach by saying FEMA did a great job. It did exactly what it was supposed to do. Now, of course, there's another element in there. It's perhaps not as sinister as the picture I just painted. The fact that that government agencies and leaders always are looking for a crisis, because that makes them shine. That's the reason for being. If there's a crisis and people need help, the politicians and the bureaucrats immediately get in front of a television.
0: Hold that thought right there. Hold that thought right. Well, this is Dr. Stan, and so Ed Griffin is saying that he thinks the purpose of

0: FEMA gives them an opportunity to be in the limelight. Of course, you end up like poor old Michael Brown, who I think, of course, maybe is a... Well, what are your thoughts on Michael Brown? What are your thoughts about the mayor, the governor of Louisiana, and similar?
1: Well, I think all of the politicians performed as you would expect politicians to perform. And that is that as long as they're looking good, they're standing up there and taking credit for it. If anything goes right, they're responsible for it. If anything goes bad, well, it wasn't their job. You know, that's what politicians do, and that's, in fact, what people in the corporate world tend to do, too. Everybody in a structure where their jobs are somewhat political in nature, they have to look good in order to have the job. And so when you have a crisis, politicians always are trying to get camera time. They spend more time with the media than they do directing rescue operations or anything else, because their job is to look good.

0: Then, of course, then they could have had the helicopters repair the levees. Instead, they took the helicopters away from repairing the levees to rescue the people off the roofs because they didn't have any means of getting them off. Well, I would think boats would be a lot better and a lot safer than winching people up
1: but their job is not to save people.
0: Right. but it sure looked good on television, didn't it?
1: It sure looked good on television, right. FEMA to Chicago. Chicago wanted to send a whole bunch of water trucks and fire trucks, and they said, well, just send one truck, please. Everything else is under control, they said. FEMA turns back volunteer sheriff deputies and medical team. FEMA bars morticians from entering New Orleans. Pentagon says military mission to New Orleans is combat, not rescue. They came right out and said it. FEMA blocks 500-boat citizen flotilla from delivering aid. Homeland Security won't let Red Cross deliver food. Military turns back flood survivors trying to leave the city.
0: And I think that's really such an important thing. The people could have walked out of the convention center. They could have walked out. They would have had to wade through some water, but they could have walked away from the Superdome, and they weren't allowed to. This is what's so incredible.
1: They were turned back and held at gunpoint and locked up in the Superdome.
0: I mean, it doesn't make sense if you're trying to help people.
1: If you're trying to help people, and as we keep coming back, that was not their mission.
0: Right.
1: FEMA fails to utilize Navy ship with 600-bed hospital on board. FEMA cuts local emergency communication phone lines.
0: And why would you cut the phone lines? Because that would create chaos. And that's where, Tommy Smith, I think it was Tommy Lee, of course, the sheriff, went in with armed officers to fight off the FEMA and just to say, if they try to cut the phone lines again, shoot them.
1: Well, the answer is, we keep coming back to it, is that the federal agencies did not want the local law enforcement people getting credit for the rescue operation.
0: Right.
1: They wanted them out of the picture. FEMA's job was to take control, not to rescue people. And once we hold that thought in mind, then all of this makes sense. FEMA turns away experienced firefighters. FEMA turns back Walmart supply trucks. FEMA prevents Coast Guard from delivering diesel fuel. Navy pilots who rescued victims are reprimanded by their commanders. U.S. government turns back German plane with 15 tons of aid. FEMA officials forbid stores from reopening. Sheriff defies their order and threatens to arrest them. FEMA declines volunteer firemen for rescue operation, uses them to distribute public relations pamphlets. FEMA orders doctors to stop treating hurricane victims. FEMA ignores offer of buses for evacuation of New Orleans, so forth. Those are the 22 headlines that I pulled off, and they tell quite a revealing story.
0: And I think it's really so important, but because of the chaos that developed there, because of government interference, the president now has come forward and made the recommendation that if there is another emergency, the military should immediately move in. Now, the military is saying, look, I mean, we're designed for combat. We're not designed for police work or, for this sort of support work. We'd have to completely retrain our troops for that. But that's what the president has said. He wants them to come in with their rifles blazing and take control. And the military Pentagon people are saying, we don't want to do that. But, of course, the president is very powerful. And the president has saw the total chaos that existed there, and he wants to send the military in immediately. But the question is, would we have had the chaos if FEMA hadn't been there?
1: Well, of course, that's hard to say. I personally feel that there would have been chaos in a situation like that, but a lot less than there was.
0: Well, of course, certainly things seem to work very, very well over in Mississippi, and there is total devastation there. I mean, literally thousands of people lost their homes. But you didn't see the chaos that you saw in New Orleans.
1: Right. Well, yeah, I think there's plenty of blame to go around. I think it was a combination of over-bloated government trying to take charge of everything and keeping everybody else at bay. And at the same time, I think the local people there had probably not taken the precautions they should have, because after all, they were led to believe that the government would take care of them. I think this is... Now we're talking about a larger problem. Too many of us, even the comfort of our own homes here in California, where we're not threatened by anything like that, we keep thinking, well, if anything really happens, the government will take care of us. We don't have to worry about it. How many people here in the earthquake zones, for example, really have a reserve of water in their homes? How many people have those flashlights ready to go and those extra food stores put aside? I don't think very many. Why? Because, the government will take care of us, won't they? Won't it? So it's kind of a mindset, I think, that is settled into our collectivist nation.
0: But of course, it never used to be that way, Ed.
1: No,
0: at one time we used to be individualists. We used to be resourceful. We didn't want to look to the government because we always had a feeling government was going to let us down. And yet, of course, in the last 30 or 40 years, there's been a total change in the mindset of our people. As you know, two generations of young people have been funneled through government schools and come to believe that the government can solve all of our problems.
1: Yeah, that's true. Of course, I have to admit, too, Stan, that people in our generation are somewhat the same way. A lot of my friends here in this neighborhood where we live, they're mostly older people. There's no preparation here, except from a few of us weirdos, you know.
0: Well, of course, the people who listen to our programs hopefully are making the preparations, and they have the water supplies and the means to filter water and the food and the other things that they're going to need to look after themselves. And to the credit of Maria Shriver, of course, Arnold Schwarzenegger's wife, why, she's actually been on television saying, prepare, prepare, prepare. It's really a fascinating thing. I've never seen anything like it before. And although you could probably suspect, Arnold Schwarzenegger is not one of my favorite people, because of his internationalist ties to the international power structure. I will give them credit. I think they're doing a great job at least telling people, begin to prepare for something. Maybe they know something that we don't know.
1: Yeah. Well, I think everybody knows that there are crises potentially ahead of us. I remember talking to some farmers up in the northern part of Michigan. I was raised in Michigan. And as a boy, I remember one of them saying, you know, we don't know when the big cold winter is coming. We don't know what year it's coming, but we know it's coming. And so they prepare for it.
0: Right. And I think that one of our pleas to our people who listen to our programs is make your preparations. Get the list up on the Internet, or you can get them to our ministry, and begin preparing, because if we were to have, here in California, a major earthquake, because that is certainly the thing that we would have to be concerned about, I don't think we can necessarily look to government. Could you imagine what would happen if 30 million people tried to, you know, exit the Los Angeles basin? You'd think it was bad getting out of Houston. You didn't see anything yet. We're going to be back with Ed Griffin here in a few minutes, and we'll welcome your calls at 1-888-24-LIBERTY. That's 1-888-24-LIBERTY, or 464-8295. And it's well worthwhile getting Ed's article. That's Ed Griffin, G-R-I-F-F-I-N. That's G. Edward Griffin. G. Edward Griffin. Look him up on the Google. Pull his article down and read it through. I think it's a very, very important one. We'll be back in just a moment here at Radio Liberty.

0: Have you ever wondered what the Vietnamese War was really all about? Why America, the most powerful nation in the world, spent 10 years fighting in Southeast Asia against a nation the size of the state of Mississippi, and America lost that war? Do you really believe that happened by accident? There's so much to the story of Vietnam that the American people have never really known. And in our four-tape set, Vietnam, The Untold Story, you're going to get the information that you need to understand the tragedy of that event. Call 1-800-5-HIV-WAR, 1-800-5-HIV-WAR, and ask for Vietnam, The Untold Story, the story of what really happened in Vietnam that has been suppressed from the American people for the last 20 years.
1: This is health journalist Bill Sardi. 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
3: 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It's a miracle.
0: Well, this is Dr. Stan. We're talking about what happened in New Orleans. And as you read the story, there are just so many imponderables. Why did the levees break a number of hours after the storm had passed? You could understand if there were, you know, great waves when the storm surge hit, or, you know, when the winds were there, but it didn't occur then. It occurred many hours afterwards, and the streets had already begun to dry, and everybody thought everything was all right. And then not just one location, but two locations of the levees gave way. And then it would seem that, of course, they could have moved right in to start repairing the levees, but instead of doing that, they turned away the boats, and then they used the helicopters, and then instead of repairing the levees, were then, of course, getting people off the roofs, because they didn't have any boats to take the people off.

0: George Bush is responsible for this?
1: No, I don't think he really can, because, he can't really even come in until he's asked to, my understanding, asked in by the governor. Would that be accurate, Ed?
2: Well, I think that used to be accurate. I think that today all bets are off on who can do what. Mr. Bush doesn't really wait for Congress to declare law. to declare war. I don't know why he would wait for governors to send in the military.
1: I think at one time, Mike, why we had a constitutional republic, when I met George Bush and talked to him, he didn't understand our Constitution. We asked him if he'd signed a piece of legislation that wasn't unconstitutional. His reply was, I don't understand the question. So yeah. I think we should not be surprised at the fact he does all sorts of things that aren't constitutional, and if it meant that he was going to have to send people in or the military in, if he wants to do it, why, he seems to be above the law, and everybody in Congress is afraid of him. After all, if you speak out, why, they'll come after you and they'll make your life miserable. As one of the managers in the House said, for the CAFTA vote, I'm going to twist arms of the congressmen till they break into 1,000 pieces, and they're going to vote for CAFTA. And you know, they did. They won by, 2 votes, I think. Of course, it cost them $50 billion of our own money that they used for bribes, but they got the arms twisted.
0: And the hospitals were full of broken armed congressmen, right?
2: Yeah. Dan, his question has a kind of a broader aspect.
1: All right, fine. Please address it.
2: Triggers my thinking on this. The question ultimately was, does that make Mr. Bush responsible? And I think a lot of people are looking for someone that can say, that's the person that's responsible. I don't think that's the right question, because I don't think there's any one person responsible anymore. This is a kind of a pandemic situation or endemic situation that has settled into our society, where we turn to government at all levels to take care of us. Mr. Bush, for example, would say, oh, well, the buck stops here. We've had a lot of presidents say that. They're saying, well, I'm responsible because I'm in charge. Even though I didn't know anything about it, nobody told me about it, I'm still responsible. But nobody really takes them seriously when they say that, you know? People say, was so-and-so responsible? I think what they're asking is, did this person really intend for these results to happen? And where were they? Were they playing golf when they should have been on the job? Things like that. If that's the intent of the question, I don't think Mr. Bush is responsible, because I don't think he should have been there in the first place.
0: Yeah. One thing I was getting at was somebody was pulling the strings to make things go the way they did.
2: Yeah.
0: And sort of open up the area of discussion.
2: And the thing I was saying earlier is what my message is today, that I think that FEMA and Homeland Security were pretty much following the book. They were pretty much doing what they were supposed to do. So, we created these monsters. There they are. Why are we surprised when they act in a monstrous fashion?
1: And I think that there are plenty of blame to go around. I think the mayor, I think the governor, I think that the FEMA, I think that they all failed, really failed, and failed miserably. And I think that where we get into trouble, as Ed says, is you try to find one person who's responsible. You can't blame George Bush for what happened there. This is all delegated responsibility. But thanks so much for calling, Michael.
0: Can I give one more thing real quick?
1: Okay, go ahead.
0: Yeah, for years...
1: Hold that thought till we get back. We're going to take a quick break here, right here, at Radio Liberty.

0: Another of our fascinating four tape sets is entitled Concentration Camps, and it's four interviews with people talking about the move to establish concentration camps in the United States. Now, most people say that's foolish talk. We couldn't have that. And yet, if you listen to these tapes, you'll find out that those camps are a reality. They are being set up in case of civil disturbance. And of course, the authority for the establishment of the concentration camps comes from the executive orders, which were actually put through during the time of the Reagan administration. For documentation of the location and the background to the formation of these camps, their establishment, and what may very well happen or what they may be used for in the future, I suggest you call our 800 number, 1-800-5-HIV-WAR. 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Sophisticated investors are buying gold and silver today because the dollar has lost almost 50% of its value in relationship to the euro, and the price of gold and silver has increased almost 40%. 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And if you mention you heard about Elliott's Stamp and Coin Shop on Radio Liberty, why, you'll get a 15% discount on some non-investment items.
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0: This is Dr. Stan. Our guest this afternoon is Ed Griffin, just talking about the tragic events that took place down there and why FEMA would have done all of these things that would have disrupted the efforts to actually help the people, relief efforts, coming from all over the country. And there was FEMA blocking the people from coming in and helping, at least in New Orleans. Now, over, certainly they weren't as, FEMA wasn't there over there in Mississippi, and things worked and worked very, very well. No thanks to FEMA. Mike, did you have one more thing before we let you go?
2: Yeah. After the city was flooded, we heard how for years there had been scenarios that had been developed if there ever was a hurricane like that. I think something in National Geographic and all sorts of studies and things that they were telling us about. Now, there is a similar thing out describing a possible tsunami that would hit the East Coast from, it would be generated from a volcanic island, I think in the Canary Islands, on the other side of the Atlantic. The name of the video is Blue Planet, and it was broadcast on PBS, I believe. It's just interesting. We should take a look at those kind of things and then see if they're telling us in advance. You know, for those who believe, I tend to believe that they're doing these things to us.
0: Well, I'll tell you one thing, Mike, and that is they're sure scaring us to death, and there's all sorts of things out there that are manipulating our reality.
2: Yeah, well, like the hurricane, yeah. It took the 90-degree turn.
0: All right.
2: Otherwise, it wouldn't have hit New Orleans.
0: Thanks very much, Mike.
2: Okay.
0: And right now, Ed, do you have a website you'd like to get out there?
3: Yeah, I appreciate putting that out. A moment ago, you told folks to come on Google and look me up, and that aroused my curiosity. I went on to Google and put my name in there, and I'll be surprised, I tell you, they came up with 4,900 hits. I mean, it's not 40,900 hits.
0: Said, we don't want to use television and radio, we want to use books, and that's how we're going to get people educated, is by books.

0: They're using radio and television to reach people. And what are we doing? We're giving books to people that they'll never read.
1: The old seminars.
0: Yeah. And we got to do something different. And that's why I do what I do, and that's why Ed does what he does. Well, let's go to Todd, who's calling from Louisiana. Hi, Todd. How are you doing?
2: Hi, Dr. Sam.
0: Are you in New Orleans or close there?
2: No, sir. I'm in northern Louisiana.
0: All right, fine.
2: But the comment I'd like to make today concerning what Mr. Griffin has just said is I agree with Mr. Griffin that we do need to acquire power, but the power that we truly need is the power of God and not worldly power. And what's going to happen is that we must, or what needs to happen, rather, is that we must have national repentance to have a national deliverance. And that's going to take repenting of our sins and going back to the God of the Bible and the Bible of God, and placing our wholehearted faith in that. And any other means really is going to end up in disaster.
0: In other words, you don't think we ought to do anything other than pray?
2: No, sir. That's not what I'm saying. But I just believe ultimately the answer is that we must understand the big picture is that God is entering into judgment with America, that the nation has become so degenerate, even the majority of the Christian church has become degenerate, and we must have repentance. Well, massive repentance is really our only hope, which means we need preachers. We need preachers to rise up and preach the truth. And they seem to be few and far between. But ultimately, the only power will be the power of God that will help us. And that's my comment.
0: All right. Well, I appreciate that. Let's get Ed's response to that. And of course, Todd, I tend to agree with you. I believe it is a spiritual battle being fought on a political, ideological, and cultural battlefield. But Ed, how would you respond to Todd?
3: Well, you certainly can't disagree. It's obviously true. But I don't think it's a question of either or. I think you need both. And I think it's summed up best by the old saying, pray for potatoes, then reach for the hoe.
0: All right. I think that we need to do both. That's why I do what I do. But I would not disagree with you at all that, if we don't have, this country doesn't turn back to God, God will never again bless it. Again, we were a great country when we were a Christian nation. We have become a tyrannical country, increasingly tyrannical, as we've turned away from God.
3: You look around the world, Stan, and you see a lot of countries that were very, very religious and very God-centered that were taken over by tyrannical forces, and all those good people were stomped into the ground. They were killed, tortured, arrested, and persecuted. It's going on right now. There are millions and millions of people in this world who are close to God, who are living in a living hell. Being close to God is good for your personal salvation. There's no question about it. But when it comes to saving your country and your family and your culture and the future of your family, you'd better take an interest in politics and in the real world also, and make sure that the Word of God and the principles of God are woven into the political and cultural fabric in which we live. Just being off there in a high tower asking God to take care of everything, I think, is one of the biggest mistakes that we can learn from history.
2: Right. Dr. Stan.
0: Go ahead, Todd.
2: Yes, I agree with these statements, but ultimately I guess the point that I'd like to make is that we must receive our direction on what we do, and we must be about doing whatever God tells us to do.
0: Amen.
2: But we must receive that direction in prayer. We must have God as our chief strength, our chief resource, our chief refuge, and He must direct us and He must empower us. And to do that, we must be ever aware of our weakness and our sinfulness and repent of that and have our wholehearted trust in Jesus Christ and the Word of God. And He will lead us. He can use a remnant, a very small remnant, to bring about great change in America.
0: Amen. Thanks very much, Todd. God bless. Bye-bye. All right, fine. Well, we've got about 3 minutes more here. And our guest this evening has been G. Edward Griffin, and he's put together an organization called Freedom Force. And it's reaching out all across America. I remember when Edward just had this in the formative stages and then gradually building this up. How extensive is the weekend news report that you sent out, Ed?
3: Well, I try and keep it down to something that is chewable. The number of articles in there vary from about 16 to 22 in that range. We try and keep it under 20 because after so many, it's just too many to read, you know. This last time, I think there were 22, but the time before that, there were 17. And what we do is I personally scan the news from around the world, spend a lot of time on it, actually, just reading stuff and then throwing it away and saying, well, that's not significant, or this is not significant, tearing it down. And then we try something with the headline in a very short and succinct manner to make the principles involved clear. You know, sometimes we get so bogged down in the details of a story that we forget the significance of the story. So we try and put the significance of the story into the headline. And sometimes it's pretty hard to do, to get it down to a sentence or two. But that's where we spend our time. And I'm just bowled away by the response, Dan. About a month ago, I wondered how many people really cared. You know, we do this for nothing. We do it free. And so I put a little headline at the top of one of those issues, and I said, does anybody care about this? Is anybody reading this? If you want us to continue, just respond to this email and say yes. That's all you got to do. Just put in the word yes. I was amazed. We had so many thousands of yeses that came in, and a lot of them, of course, gave us more than yes and told us that this is now their total source of news. And so anyway, we have a very strong response to it.
0: Well, I can recommend whatever Ed has done. As I say, I've known him for 43 years. I've read his books. We've certainly been engaged in many mutual projects through the years. God bless you, and thank you so very much for everything you're doing.
3: Well, thank you, Stan.
0: I hope we can get you back on our other programs and get these ideas out far and wide.
3: Thank you very much, Stan.
0: Thank you. Bye-bye. Well, this is Dr. Stan. We'll be back in just a minute to wrap up this evening's program here at Radio Liberty.

0: Have you ever wondered what the Vietnamese War was really all about? Why America, the most powerful nation in the world, spent 10 years fighting in Southeast Asia against a nation the size of the state of Mississippi, and America lost that war? Do you really believe that happened by accident? There's so much to the story of Vietnam that the American people have never really known. And in our four-tape set, Vietnam, the Untold Story, you're going to get the information that you need to understand the tragedy of that event. Call 1-800-5-HIV-WAR, 1-800-5-HIV-WAR, and ask for Vietnam, the Untold Story, the story of what really happened in Vietnam that has been suppressed from the American people for the last 20 years.
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2: You know, when I was growing up, my parents weren't worried about our education. We were taught the basics of math and English, science and history, the joy of art and music, and the need for sports. And our generation turned out leaders in every field. But as a parent today, I am concerned with my child's education. That's why I chose VHM Christian School. I know that at VHM, my children are getting a quality education with a biblical foundation. I'm not worried whether they'll be prepared. I know they are. VHM gives my children the tools to succeed and instills moral values. There are so many issues for me to be concerned.

talking about the political battle. And I think he's absolutely right, too. Only I think that primarily we have to recognize that behind this whole move towards world government, towards creating wars and chaos, are truly demonic forces. Now, if you don't believe that there are demonic forces in the world today, you need to get the book Blood on the Altar. You need to get the book The Beautiful Side of Evil. And, of course, it's written by Johanna Michelson, who was a medium. She was actually a sorcerer, a set predator. She worked with a psychic healer and saw the wonderful miracles that the psychic healer could do. But all of the people ended up being demonically obsessed. And until you understand that there really is another dimension out there, and that is where the real battle is being waged, let me suggest our 4-tape set on Aleister Crowley. Our 4-tape set on Satanism and deliverance. And then, of course, the video, They Sold Their Souls for Rock and Roll, telling you how the music industry really works and why some people get to be so wealthy and powerful and they are lionized here in America. It's because they've sold their souls. Literally, knowingly, intentionally given their souls to the devil in return for prosperity. And we have these people working at the highest echelons of government today. But you want to see this video, the 3-hour, the 4-hour, the 10-hour version. And you will never look at the world through the same eyes again. They sold their souls for rock and roll, the 3-hour, the 4-hour, the 10-hour versions. The videos, Megiddo 1, Megiddo 2. And then, of course, the new video we have put together at the Prophecy Club, quite professionally done, entitled The Plan Population Reduction. That's Planned Population Reduction. You can get it either on video or on DVD. And then, of course, we do hope many of you will go to our website at RadioLiberty.com. Certainly, listen to our radio programs there on the internet 5 hours a day. Then listen to the archive programs. Pull down our newsletters. If you want to understand who it is that was working in our government and internationally to bring about this new demonic dominated world. You want to get our article? It was the June 2005 article, The Occult Hierarchy Part 2. That's The Occult Hierarchy Part 2. And you can pull that down and copy it. If you'd like a free copy of that, we'll be glad to send you one. If you don't have access to the internet, just give us a call at 1-800-544-8927. That's 1-800-544-8927. And as for The Occult Hierarchy Part 2, if you want to get the book we refer to there, written by a man who is part of this occult hierarchy, who has met Maitreya, the master, one of the ancients of wisdom, one of the members of the Great White Brotherhood. Why, of course, we carry the book. We don't carry it in our regular list, but it's called Extraordinary Times, Extraordinary Beings. Or if you want to get the writings of other Luciferians, like Manly P. Hall, we do carry those of the Lost Keys of Freemasonry, the Secret Teachings of All Ages, books that are hard to get. We carry them here, written by people who have an allegiance to the dark side. We want you to know what it's about, and then we hope this will strengthen your faith and that you'll join us in this epic struggle to determine whether this nation or any nation conceived under God can long endure. Remember, we're having an all-day meeting here on the 19th of November, and if you can come, you have to have a reservation because we're serving lunch. That's 1-800-544-8927. The 19th of November is Saturday, all day long, just before Thanksgiving. And then, of course, if you need the Berkey products, we do sell them, and if you get them to us, you'll get a 4-tape set or a video that we've produced. And then we ask you to pray for America. We ask you to pray for revival, to pray for our leaders and ministers, but please pray for Radio Liberty, for our provision and protection. Until tomorrow, may the Lord be with you.

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10: Well, this is Dr. Stan back here once again, coming to you from the hills overlooking beautiful and picturesque Monterey Bay and bringing you the news behind the news, the story behind the story. Hoping to convince you that reality is usually scoffed at and that illusion is usually king. But in the battle for survival of Western civilization, it's going to be reality and not illusion or delusion that's going to determine what the future will bring. And I need to remind you the views expressed here are not necessarily those of the owners, management, staff, sponsors, or supporters of the station you're listening to. They happen to be my views, and well, for the next hour, they're going to be the views of our good friend William H. Kennedy, who we're going to be talking about the fact that Pope Benedict is resigning. First time that a sitting pope has resigned in 600 years. Why is he doing it now? And then, of course, he's going to be bringing up suddenly many of the other things, some of the prophecies that were made 900 years ago by Saint Malachy about the last pope. And, of course, there were to be suddenly a certain number of popes. From the time of 1100, when St. Malachy was writing, there were to be 112 popes. There have been 111 popes. Pope Benedict is the 111th pope. The next pope will be the 112th pope. And, of course, at least if the prophecies are correct, he will be the last pope of the Holy Roman Church, of the Church in the Vatican. Certainly, William, you go right ahead.
11: Well, thanks for having me on, Dr. Stan. And there is a good book out in a video called Petrus Romanus by Chris Putnam and Tom Horn.
10: Incidentally, they can get that from Radio Liberty by calling 1-800-544-8927. That's Petrus Romanus by Tom Horn and Chris Putnam. Go right ahead.
11: Yeah, Dr. Stan, that's an excellent introduction to the whole St. Malachy of Armagh. He was an Irish bishop in what is now Northern Ireland in the mid-1100s. And he went to Rome he was summoned to Rome to give an account of his diocese. And when he was in Rome, after he had consulted the Pope, he was leaving the city and he had a vision of the future popes, which he had his assistants write down. He gave 112 or 113, depending on how some people read them, accounts of coming popes. Now, he gave a copy of this to the Vatican and they filed it away. And they didn't make much of it, and it wasn't rediscovered until the 1590s when they discovered this in the Vatican, and it still had popes way, way into the future on this list with these little Latin sayings behind them.

0: medicine. She wrote books on herbs. She wrote classical music, church hymns that you would recognize if you heard them. And she also had a book of prophecy. She was a visionary or a Catholic prophecy woman. And what she saw was the future of the Vatican. And what she said she saw in this vision, she went around and preached during her time because there was a lot of corruption in the church, the Roman Catholic Church of her day, similar to the stuff today, in that there was a lot of the sexual abuse of women and children by priests. There was all kinds of things. Some, there were bishops who were running bordellos. I mean, really, like, very, very unchristian things. So she, the way she expressed this was, if the priests do not... if the priests do not stop defiling Mother Church, she will spawn the Antichrist. And this is the first time in history that we hear about the church or the Roman Catholic Church producing...
1: Hold that thought. Hold that thought, William. We'll be right back here. Well, this is Dr. Stan. Our guest, of course, is William Kennedy. We're talking about the fact that this Pope Benedict is going to resign. And it is the first time this has happened in 600 years. Why now? Well, of course, then we get into this ancient prophecy of certainly of St. Malachy in the 1100s. And, of course, basically, if his prophecies is true, why Pope Benedict will probably be the next to the last pope, and the coming pope who will be nominated sometime in a couple of weeks will be the last pope of the Holy Roman Church. And these are rather frightening ideas. We do carry the book, Petrus Romanus. You can get it from Radio Liberty. And but go right ahead.
0: Well, yeah, Dr. Stan, as I was saying just a bit earlier, you have to consider that... Pope Benedict, one of the last things he did it as Pope last October 12th, 2012, he made Saint Hildegard a full saint of the church. She had a cult, but she wasn't fully recognized by everyone as a saint. And he also declared her a doctor of the church, which is the most important theological rank you can have in the Catholic Church.
1: That but William, you've got to tell our listeners why that is such a very important thing. Who was she, and what did she write about the last pope? Go right ahead.
0: Well, what she said in the last days, that there'd be a conclave and an evil cardinal would take over the Vatican through murder or threats of murder, and he would be the anti-pope. And this anti-pope would be the false prophet spoken of in Revelation. And this anti-pope or false prophet in the book of Revelation is supposed to come just before the Antichrist. And this is really what you're looking at. It's the infernal trinity of Satan, Antichrist, and false prophet. And Saint Hildegard believed that the false prophet would be an anti-pope who would support some kind of world dictator after a series

0: when you are a doctor of the church, that is the highest of rank that you can get with. And I mean, that's much higher than most of being just simply a saint or something like that.
1: Oh, it's above a saint. There's only 33 of them now. They made St. John of Evola and St. Hildegard of Germany full saints. This is October 2012. They were made full saints, and St. Hildegard was given the title Doctor of the Church, meaning her theology and all her writings are worthy of note and really define what the Christian image is. So in a strange way, and this is where it gets almost bizarre, the church says ignore Saint Malachy, but you know, we've just made Saint Hildegard a doctor of the church, who says what Saint Malachy

0: an idea. It originates with Saint Hildegard, who has just been made a doctor of the church, and she said that the final pope will be an evil pope right before the Antichrist comes, and then this will all bring about the second coming. Now, as you said, Saint Benedict the 16th is stepping down after he made her a big saint, and now whoever takes his place, if he takes the name Saint Peter the 2nd or Peter of Rome, it would be very disturbing, because that would fit right in with Saint Malachy's prophecy that the city of Rome would be destroyed in the reign of the Antichrist, and then eventually the second coming of Christ would occur after the apocalypse. So,
1: but basically what we have seen, ladies and gentlemen, and I really want to reiterate this, is that Pope Benedict had validated the writings of this cloistered nun,
0: Hildegard.
1: Saint Hildegard. Why would he validate this? I mean, this, you don't do something like this casually. This is a very important thing. There are only
0: huge. There's only 33, and as I said, we're talking about people on the level of Saint Augustine of Hippo and Saint Thomas Aquinas, who anyone who's taken a Western history course has heard of, at least, you know. They're a big part of Western civilization. And it's just amazing. They're, in the whole 2,000-year span of what we call the Catholic Church, only 33 people have been given this designation. And Saint Hildegard of Germany was the last one, and she's known primarily for these visionary experiences. What I like to say is, if you took Leonardo da Vinci and Martin Luther and kind of smashed them together, you'd get Saint Hildegard of Germany, because she kind of embodied Leonardo. She did a lot of artwork. She wrote wonderful, wonderful songs and hymns in Latin, and she wrote books on medicine and herbalism, and she was just a polymath, but she was also this great mystical visionary who originated the idea that the seat of the Vatican would become the reign of the false prophet who would herald the Antichrist. And again, you know, people are saying it's an anti-Catholic statement. Well, how could it be if a doctor of the Catholic Church has stated this?
1: And the question, even more than that, William, is why at this time would Saint, certainly Pope Benedict, actually choose her and award her this? He is in essence validating what she has written. And I think we should all ask that. You bear a tremendous weight now. Those of you who heard our interview the other day with Tom Horn will recall that certainly he commented that the day after why Pope Benedict resigned, why lightning struck the dome of the St. Peter's Basilica, and I've actually seen pictures of it, the lightning striking the top of this the dome of St. Peter's, but it didn't happen once. It happened twice. What are the chances of lightning striking twice? Well, one of the things I learned growing up was lightning never strikes twice in the same place. What are the chances of that happening? What are the chances of it happening the day after Pope Benedict has resigned? What are the chances of Pope Benedict giving this highest rating of the Catholic Church and all the 200 and some odd popes there been? Why, of course, out of all of those, there's only been a little over 30 doctorates of the Church, and Pope Benedict gave one to a woman who talked about how the evil one would take over, the evil forces would take over the Vatican. What does this all suggest to you as a Catholic, William?
0: Well, just consider, the big thing I like to remember is what I said earlier. Saint Hildegard actually went on a preaching tour, and actually women weren't technically allowed to preach in those days, but they kind of gave her some slack because she wrote so many great books on, you know, medicine and other subjects, astronomy. So when she went out, they thought she was going to give some talks on her science books, and she started, like, chastising the male priest, saying, again, if you priests don't stop defiling the Mother Church, she will spawn the Antichrist. And she was saying this, that, you know, if this abuse of sexual abuse of women and children, and, you know, corruption, bribing people, taking bribes to get contracts to build things for the church, things of that nature. She was a reformer like Martin Luther, pointing out the worst sorts of offenses that the hierarchy and the priests in general were perpetrating. You know, with as I said, bishops running bordellos and everything else. So she was a reformer, kind of in the same sense that Martin Luther didn't like the Catholic Church, what they called indulgences, when you could give a donation of money to the church and your sins would be forgiven and you go to heaven. For Saint Hildegard, it was a similar position for her, in that she really felt that the Catholic Church, if allowed to be corrupted, would be the perfect seat for the Antichrist, when you think about it.
1: Well, she was well over 300 years before Martin Luther, so basically...
0: Oh, yeah, I'm just saying she was like a pre-Martin Luther.
1: And ladies and gentlemen, something big is afoot, and we could talk certainly about what's going on over in the Middle East today. People don't want to talk much about the 70,000 innocent civilians in Syria that we have killed over there. Yes, ladies and gentlemen, we're financing the rebels who are killing 70,000 innocent civilians, many of them children. I wonder why we never talk about that in America today. Go right ahead, William.
0: Well, Dr. Stan, again, I want to tell your listeners to go to RadioLiberty.com and get Petros Romanos, and they can also go to my webpage, which is WilliamHKennedy.com. WilliamHKennedy.com, and I have some free resources right at the top there. I even have, you know, links to a lot of the subjects we're talking about. I have a link to a YouTube with Hal Lindsey. Hal Lindsey is an evangelical Christian. Who wrote the Late Behind series, though his book was nonfiction, and he really kicked off the a new look at revelations or apocalyptic literature, and he accepts the Catholic prophecies of Saint Malachi, even though he himself is an evangelical Christian. And he, more than anyone else, really got the interest in end times going with, again, the book, The Late Great Planet Earth. If you go to YouTube and type in Late Great Planet Earth, there's a documentary he did with Orson Welles, introducing, you know, the ideas of the Antichrist. So he's a seminal figure in evangelical Christianity and end times. Most people have heard of him. And he does accept Saint Malachi as valid. And it's just an interesting note. Tom Horn and Chris Putnam are likewise evangelical Christians. And, you know, they're taking a second look at Catholic prophecy. And it's fascinating. Now, let's say that we're all mistaken on this and we got this whole time frame wrong. Well, that really doesn't matter, because I get questions about the end times and the Antichrist almost every day in emails, 7 days a week, and I have for years. And what I'm telling people is, it's like, don't worry too much about that. Ask yourself this question. If you die today, are you ready to meet your maker? And if you die today, will you go to heaven? If you say no to both or either one of those questions, then That's what you really should focus on. The end times will take care of themselves, because any one of us can die. You know, if I die today and the Antichrist comes in a week, it doesn't have much significance for me. And anyone can die any day. You know, there's accidents, what have you, heart attacks. And just ask yourself that. That should be your end times question, you know. Are you ready to die today, and where will you go if you die? No, I know I'll go to heaven, and it's not because what church I go to or anything of that nature. It's not what I do or what I don't do. It's really what was done for me, and that's really the Christian message, is that it's really an acknowledgement and an acceptance of what Jesus did 2,000 years ago for Christians. It's not what about what Christians do or don't do, or if they're good or bad Christians, because we're all really undeserving. When you think of it, we all fall short of being perfect. But, you know, you can really overcome a lot of that when you look at this, and people just have to keep in mind, you're never too good or bad for this. None of us are deserving. And when you recognize that, it's a very healthy thing. It kind of takes the weight of the world off you.
1: Hold that thought. Hold the thought. We'll be right back. Well, this is Dr. Stan, and certainly William is saying that he gets notes, emails every day, asking, you know, well, are these the end times? Are these the end times? And of course, none of us know. There are a lot of interesting things to talk about and speculate on. But of course, William's remarks would be just exactly what mine are. It's not, are these the end times? That's the wrong question. The question to ask is, are you prepared to go to heaven? Certainly, have you a personal relationship with our Lord Jesus Christ, which is the only way to get any of us into heaven? We've all sinned and come short of the glory of God, and certainly it is our relationship with Jesus Christ that will determine what the eternity, whether we spend eternity with him or on the other side. Well, our telephone number is 1-888-24-LIBERTY, 1-888-24-LIBERTY or 464-8295, and these things are fascinating to speculate on. But one of the most interesting things Tom Horn brought out when we interviewed him a couple of days ago, and if you didn't hear that interview, please go to my website, radioliberty.com. Go to the far right, and there they have all the archive programs. And I think it was either, probably Tuesday evening, somewhere there. Tuesday evening, I think, at 8 o'clock. And Tom Horn, was talking about, the Malachi, St. Malachi prophecies. And then he brought up something about the Zohar. Now, the Zohar are Jewish mystical writings. And 700 years ago, the Jewish mystics were talking about the coming of the Messiah. Now, when the Jew talks about the coming of the Messiah, he's not talking about Jesus Christ, because the Jewish scholars have never accepted Jesus as the Messiah. Their Messiah,

But I think that we're on the edge of a major catastrophic event in the Middle East, associated with Israel and Syria and Jordan and Lebanon and Hezbollah. All of these things are certainly on the brink of simply exploding. We have our in Turkey, and certainly we can move our troops there from Afghanistan and Iraq almost instantaneously. We have a lot of troops in Kuwait. Those troops are there in preparation, I believe, for the coming conflict with Syria. I may be wrong. We're just going to have to wait and watch and see, but it is frightening, exciting, and terrifying to see all of these things coming together at this time. Our telephone number is 1-888-24-LIBERTY. 1-888-24-LIBERTY. If you did not hear that interview with Tom Horn a couple of days ago, it should be posted on our webpage under archives. And I think it was 8 o'clock in the evening, and I think that was on Tuesday of this week. And then, of course, we want you to get copies of this interview with William Kennedy. It is very important. Our number is 1-888-24-LIBERTY. 1-888-24-LIBERTY, or here in the Central Coast of California, 464-8295. We are entering one of the most exciting and dangerous times of your lives. We'll be back here in a moment with William. Give us a call, 1-888-24-LIBERTY, 464-8295.

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1: Well, Dr. Stan, again, I encourage people to go to williamhkennedy.com, williamhkennedy.com, and take a look at Hal Lindsey's Prophecies of the Pope, which he gives an outline of the final five popes leading up to this final Peter of Rome, who very well could be our next pope. We'll have to see. That's not till next month. In any case, the Vatican has done some bizarre things. There was Cardinal Peter of Ghana actually came forward a few months ago, I think it was about a year and a half ago, and said that the world should set up a centralized single bank by which everyone would have to pay a universal tax to maintain, and would be used as a global way to check different inequities that are happening to poor people. So he was using the excuse of helping the poor to form a global

visa bill in the United States and you go to communist Russia or China, you will eventually get letters in the mail saying to pay your visa bill. So you cannot escape any kind of debt anywhere in the world. That makes it a one-world economy. Now, this new

0: thought, hold that thought. We'll be right back in just a moment here. Well, this is Dr. Stan, and our guest is William H. Kennedy. Our telephone number is 1-888-24-LIBERTY, 1-888-24-LIBERTY, or 464-8295. And, of course, William Kennedy's website is williamhkennedy.com. WilliamHKennedy.com, and I will suggest you go there. William says you certainly ought to go there to get the information, certainly from, and what was that fellow, the evangelist?
1: Hal Lindsey?
0: Hal Lindsey has written, and he has Hal Lindsey's material up there, but William has a great website. Goes into a lot of the things we talk about here, and that is the World Satanic Movement, this occult movement which permeates every aspect of the world. And how many videos do you have up there? How many sites?
1: Oh, I mean, I lost count. It's in the thousands of links now to videos on all sorts of topics, occult history, satanic crime. Under all these categories, I have hundreds and even thousands of videos to, under occult history, I have things like alchemy and Kabbalah and astrology, and these will link you to two or three documentaries each on these subjects, sometimes even more. So it's really a great resource for anyone interested in Christian apologetics. I have a page on cults and the occult, satanic crime. I have, the Manson family crime up to, Amanda Knox. So it's very extensive and with a lot of information, free links to videos like videos that have appeared on the Biography Channel and True TV. You can also go to William H. Kennedy and see what I look like by clicking on the video there called Killer Kids Occult Crime. That's a series I'm involved with that's produced by Blue Planet Productions in Montreal. They're being directed by Christian Page. I'm a writer and researcher and commentator for the show. We're going into our second series now. So with all these things happening, I'm actually a journalist that focuses on religion, and right now I'm very busy working for this Planet Blue Productions. Killer Kids is now on the Biography Channel in the United States Monday nights, usually at 9 or 10, and it's also the next series will come out on the Discovery Channel Canada in the fall of 2013, and then it will be shown down here on the Biography Channel USA, and then it will be shown on the Discovery Channel India. So I'm very busy with all this stuff, but I am taking the time to look at what's happening in the Vatican. And I tell you again, Petrus Romanus, you can get it at RadioLiberty.com. Tom Horn and Chris Putnam have done an outstanding job outlining the significance of the St. Malachy prophecies of the Saint of the 1100s. He's kind of been picked up upon by evangelical Christians. Evangelical Christians aren't anywhere near familiar with him as they are with St. Hildegard. Most haven't heard of St. Hildegard. St. Hildegard and St. Malachy both said that the seat of Rome, the Pope's office, the throne of Peter, will be corrupted and will become the seat of the false prophet or anti-pope, which will be the harbinger of the Antichrist, according to Christian revelation. Now, people ask me, do you know the date, the time, the year, the second? Well, no, I don't, because it even says in the Bible, no man or even angel knows the hour of when these things are going to begin. I can only speculate and say that there's a lot of things that point to this that are certainly of interest, especially the formation of the State of Israel in 1947, the United States acquisition of intercontinental ballistic missiles with atomic warheads, that were programmed to hit just about any target on Earth in 1948. They used a vacuum tube computer. This was before they had transistors or microchips. But imagine that, by 48, the United States could hit any part of the Earth with an atomic bomb. Those two things really point to very odd things. Like, this is the first time in history that human beings have acquired the ability to annihilate themselves as a species. I mean, there's enough atomic bombs ready to be fired as we speak to blow up, to kill everyone on this planet 20 times over. So this is the first time human beings could destroy our whole species at once. In the old times, one tribe would beat another, and then one nation would beat another. But now with nuclear weapons, everybody loses. Everyone gets blown up. So these very truly apocalyptic events, with the potential for the human race to destroy itself or a vast, vast amount of its population through these kinds of high-tech weapons, really makes me think that we're at least moving very close to the end times. Now, with the St. Malachi prophecies, there is a debate over whether there are 112 or 113 popes mentioned in this, and there might be a missing pope between this pope and Peter Romanus, and that's because there is actually a gap in the Latin poetry, and they're not sure if this refers to a 112th, 113th pope. That's unclear at the moment. But in any case, the fact that the pope decides to resign, the first one in 600 years, the next day lightning strikes the Vatican twice, right on St. Peter's Basilica, which, by the way, you have to remember, by the European mentality,

0: Jew is Zohar, but I think he dated it sometime around 600 or 700 years ago. I forget which, but however, yes, and they predicted that in the year 5770-something, Dr. Stan, was the date that they believe their Messiah is coming.
1: The Messiah would be coming, right, then, because yes. We believe that is the... The Antichrist, but right. 12, 2013. And what year are we in? 2013. Go right ahead, Joe.
0: Okay, now here's some. This is very interesting, Dr. Stan. Back in 1994, okay, I remember I was listening to Mr. Camping talking about that date as being the end of the world. However, and he, I think, the copyright of that book, 1994. He copyrighted it in 1992. And he had no idea that Comet Shoemaker Levy 9 was on its way. And then they discovered, I think, around 92 or 92.

they said that there would, the Zohar predicted that in messianic times, the world would witness a great fiery plume striking through space, striking a large planet three times a day and sending out great flashes of light. Now, this is an interesting thing, Dr. Stan, you know, that happened in the month. Now, I counted all the sevens that were in that particular event, and this is amazing. There are seven sevens in that event. The first seven is a fact that it happened in the month of July. That's the seventh month. It struck the planet 21 times. That's another three sevens. And here, when I thought of that, then I started wondering, could there be more sevens in this event? The comet began the 16th of July. And if you add 1 plus 6, that equals 7. Then the 16th is a Saturday Sabbath, which is a 7-day Sabbath. That's another 7. And they hit Jupiter for 7 days in a row. There were 7 sevens in that particular event. Now, I don't know whether that's a coincidence or what, but I'd like to say just one more thing.

0: would the mystery Babylon, the great harlot, who does William believe that is, and what relationship to the Antichrist, how do they interact or complement each other in any fashion?
1: Do you have any thoughts on that at all, William?
2: Yeah, the great harlot, in my reckoning, would be the corrupted Roman Catholic Church. Like St. Hildegard said that if the priest didn't stop defiling Mother Church, she would spawn the Antichrist. So in that sense, the Mother Church symbolically sort of becomes the mother of the Antichrist. And, you know, a lot of what St. Hildegard said is really commentaries on things that are in the book of Revelation. And she does talk about the anti-pope who will take over the Vatican and help the Antichrist come to power. And, you know, as I said earlier, though, no man knows the hour or day, and people shouldn't get too caught up on this. They should be more concerned with developing their own spiritual lives at this juncture. That's very important, too, and taking care of themselves economically as best they can. Those are really the two things you should focus on. And if you just find this like me, if it's all just really interesting, like the lightning striking St. Peter's Basilica twice after the Pope resigned the day before, and that, for, as I say, for Roman Catholics

We find out that certainly on the sun, there a gigantic sunspot is forming. It's three or four times the size of the Earth, a massive sunspot. I mean, something like they haven't seen already in hundreds of years, this massive sunspot. What does it mean? I don't know what it means. All we can say, and I think the best response we can give is what William Kennedy said. Make sure you have a person.

0: people want to do to prepare is start some sort of online business, even on eBay, and start generating even a little bit of cash in your direction by selling stuff on the internet. And you can do it. It just takes some time and patience. But even if you make a few $100 a month to start, you can build that up over the years. It actually takes 5 years to build any business.
1: Hold that thought. Hold that thought. We'll be back in just a moment here. William, you've got 3 minutes to wrap up the program.
0: As I say, though, Dr. Stan, the best thing we can do, take care of ourselves, start making a little money on the side. If you have any disposable income, turn it into gold or silver that you keep in your personal possession. Genesis Communication Network has links to a really good gold and silver places that will give you a very good price. Ted Anderson, who runs GCN, also runs a very reputable and outstanding gold company, and he will tell you how to invest your money in gold in the best ways possible. Because, you know, no matter if it's the end times or not, our country is heading for some serious, serious problems. The president at this juncture is talking about this sequester thing and is threatening to shut down half the fire and police departments unless he gets absolutely what he wants. It's crazy. I hope he doesn't let that happen. But when you have stuff like that, you're eventually going to have rioting in the streets. So I don't think that if the government's going to be provoking things like this, we all better get prepared. Go to WilliamHKennedy.com. I have survivalist resources. I have free resources for this whole prophecy, the Pope, St. Malachi, Petrus Romanus. And go to RadioLiberty.com and buy the Petrus Romanus book. It's well worth reading. I'd like to thank you, Dr. Stan. It's always great coming on your radio program, and I hope I've given out some solid and useful information tonight. Thank you.
1: I think you get that very important information, and I think that the major thing that people have to understand is we don't know what's going to happen. Yes, we can see a lot of things happening now, and they may or they may not be of significance. But the important thing is our personal relationship with the Jesus Christ. And whether you're Catholic or whether you're Protestant, it really doesn't matter. What matters is not what church you go to, but how you feel about Jesus Christ. And is he your Lord or Savior? William, anything else before? Well, I'll let you go.
0: Well, I'll leave it at that, Dr. Stan. But again, thank you very much. Go to William H. Kennedy for tons and tons of free stuff, and good night.
1: Good night. God bless. Okay, we'll be back in a minute to wrap up the program.

this is Dr. Stan, and somebody had called in during the break. I'd mentioned that basically there is certainly the sun is developing some massive sunspots. Now, the sun goes through various cycles, about a 12-year cycle, and we're at the very high point of that cycle. And, of course, certainly you can get an EMP response, electromagnetic pulse response. It could really disrupt the electronics all across the Earth from a massive sunspot.

0: 50 years before the Lord comes back. We don't know what's going to happen, but we just want to be waiting, and certainly we're told to be prepared and just to wait and watch and see. And then, of course, this is the time when I need to remind our listeners that my ministry, Radio Liberty, is primarily listener-supported, and if you're in a position to help us, we'd love to hear from you. If you're not, we ask you to pray for Radio Liberty, to pray for our provision and our protection. We actually have a number of talks. I think the talk tonight by William is excellent. We have previous talks by Tom Horn and Chris Putman. We had a program, I think, on Tuesday evening with Tom Horn. If you haven't got the CDs of these, you need to get it. You need to get Tom's book, Romanus, and they're all available 5448927. We want you to talk to other people about what's going on, not telling the Lord's coming, not telling the Lord the world is going to end. I simply tell them that we're moving into a very, very difficult time. America is on the edge of financial collapse, and whether you know it or not, certainly we are. What is it going to be? Is it going to be a week? Is it going to be a month? Is it going to be years? We don't know, but we do know that you cannot live on debt. The real American debt at the present time of the federal government is about $86 trillion. If you want to verify that, go to Sydney, to John Williams' website, John Williams' website, and Sydney, go to the Google and put that in, and get John Williams' website and look and see. That the real debt is about $86 trillion. It'll never be paid off. Social Security is going to collapse down the line, probably 10 years or so. Medicare is going to collapse down the line. The Obamacare is going to collapse. I'm looking to, one day we're going to see the breakdown of the structure of our state and local governments, because they're not going to have the money to function. We're moving into a very, very difficult time. And we simply ask you to begin making your preparations to get others listening to our program, understanding, and hopefully our message here will serve one purpose, and that is to bring people into a personal relationship with Jesus Christ. I practiced medicine for many years, and there were very few doctors who were Christians in our community, and I saw them, of course, the only thing that ever brought them into a personal relationship with Jesus Christ was a major tragedy in their homes. They lost a son, they lost a wife, they lost a relative they cared for. They had a malpractice suit against them, and that changed their lives. And basically, I think knowing what's going on today is going to bring an awful lot of people to Jesus Christ. Our job is to point them in the right direction, and hopefully God will claim them for his kingdom. So please pray for America, pray for revival. But pray for Radio Liberty. Again, our number, 1-800-544-8927. 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That's radioliberty.com. And so until tomorrow night at the same time, may the Lord be with you. America.
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trying to stop them, and yet the people deploy seemingly incapable. They're just all this news about immigration overall, the H-1B visas, scams and frauds abound. But it's all sort of one story. But at the end of the day, it's all really aspects of one major war against the Western world and our values and morals and the things that have created the world in the first place. So whether you're talking about the immigration itself or the fraud committed by the immigrants or the, you know, diplomatic purpose of the immigration being used to try to perpetuate wars overseas, it's all sort of part of the same operation being carried out, but I'm sure our audience is well aware of that. Of course, the biggest shock, I suppose, from yesterday, the biggest story, Abdul al-Sayed wins Michigan's Democrat Senate primary, notching a Midwest victory for the left. A former public health official has defeated Representative Haley Stevens, NBC News projects, despite

around Stevens. Popular Governor Gretchen Whitmer endorsed Stevens late last month, a move seen as a last-ditch effort to stop a rising El Sayed. El Sayed, a former public health official, goes on to face former Representative Mike Rogers, who claims to be the Republican nomination without opposition Tuesday. Their race in November is expected to be one of the most competitive in the country and could determine which party controls the Senate. Obviously, a certain part of our political establishment's very, very unhappy about this. Not because he's a leftist, though. That's not what they're concerned about, and honestly, that's not probably why people voted for him. From Drudge, it's El Sayed. Progressives rock Michigan. Big win for the left. Muslim Americans celebrate. President rages. Why would the president rage over one Democrat winning over another? Because it meant that AIPAC spent a lot of money that, you know, they didn't get a return on. And that's very upsetting. And the money's absolutely astronomical that was poured into this race. Which is why I have a bit of, you know, an issue with, like, really treating this as such a crazy defeat. It was basically...

people named Abdul, I don't know, signed the Constitution or the Declaration of Independence, fought in the Civil War, went out west and founded. I don't remember a lot of, you know, Abduls when I'm reading cowboy stories or stories about Daniel Boone, you know, cutting the wilderness trail through the Cumberland Gap. I don't remember anybody named Abdul doing that, so what do you mean? And the reason, so here's Trump's response. This is great news for the Republican Party, oh, I'm sure. Al Sayed, a communist loser who hates Jews in Israel, is projected the winner of his race with the socialists as usual. The polls were way off on this one. She was not expected to do nearly as well as she did. Now the Democrats' crazy policies will only get worse. Honestly, not even sure what he's saying there. A communist loser who hates Jews in Israel is projected winner in this race with the socialist. She was not expected to do nearly as well as she... Okay. All right. Thank you, sir. Thank you, President Trump, for that dispatch. But the reason I bring this up and focus on this insane lie about the name Abdul being just as American as John or Mary, like this is absurd, absolutely ridiculously absurd, and everybody knows it, so why are they saying it? That's my question. Because I would love if people had real empathy. You know, people think they have empathy because they project their own feelings on everybody else. I was watching an interview today, just popped up while I was driving, the Twitter videos were going through, and it was Jordan Peterson interviewing Stephen Fry, famous, you know, British actor. And, you know, Stephen Fry says it explicitly. He's like, I just have this belief that every human being is good at heart and just like me. It's like, okay, but they're not. So, like, that's a child's view of the world. You are just projecting your own values and perspective onto people who share nothing with you, who despise you and think that you're a weak idiot for thinking that they wouldn't. What are you talking about? You're projecting. You're not empathetic. You're projecting. When you see a bunch of, like, hostile foreigners storming across the border, literally eyes livid with the prospect of raping a white woman, you're like, oh, they need help. Because you can never imagine being in that position because you don't have empathy. Do you understand? To be empathetic is to actually put yourself in the mindset and go, what would it like to be, what would it be like to be in a Moroccan prison and then be let out and told that I am now a biomass human weapon for the Ummah and sent to do as much damage and wrought as much chaos as I possibly can? What would it be like to be that person? Eyes, you know, shining with the prospect of loot and plunder. Can you imagine what that's like? If you're Stephen Fry or the typical American or British normie, you genuinely can't. It makes you uncomfortable. It makes you feel bad. You feel like you're somehow like insulting or hurting the person because, once again, you're such a decent person. You're such a good person who would never imagine storming into another country to rape and plunder its people. That would never occur to you. And if somebody were to suggest that that was your intention, you would feel insulted and hurt by that. And it would be frustrating being a good person who's just trying to get along to be told that you're, you know, a rapist and a murderer. That would hurt your feelings. And so you don't want to hurt the feelings of people who are trying to kill and rape you. So the point is, would you ever do this? Could you ever imagine going to another country? If I were to go to Saudi Arabia and stood there going, you know, the name Harrison Smith is as Saudi Arabian as any other name. You know, Harrison Smith is a traditional Saudi Arabian name, and it is classic and historically Saudi Arabian, Harrison Smith. What the hell are you talking? Like, it's absurd, right? Isn't that an absurd thing for anybody to say? Really, for any other country? And Smith, I'm probably from Guadalajara, wouldn't you think? This is absurd. This is an insult. You're not a good person for being like, yep, you know, everyone's American. Yeah, but they're not, though. Yeah, but they're not, actually. They have no history here. People actually haven't contributed anything to America. They genuinely don't believe in the things Americans believe. This is the absurdity of the concept of a creedal nation that people like to promote. We're not a nation based on, you know, racial purity. We're a nation based on based on our creed.
that we all believe the same things. Okay, so if somebody doesn't believe that, they're not American? No, of course not. You can believe whatever you want as an American. Okay, so it's not a creedal nation. It's not a nation based on blood or birth. So it is literally just a market for exploitation. Market might even be too generous of a term. It's just a stealing compound. I don't know. I don't know what you'd call a market where nobody actually pays for anything. They just, you know, demand it be given to them for free. That's essentially where we're at. And again, we've got so many stories today. Finally, mainstream media is picking it up. Like New York Post finally went out and did research where they found a Medicaid company that's charging $100 million a year without ever seeing any patients. So, you know, we'll go to that. But that's, you know, again, empathize with these people. Empathize with them. That doesn't mean go on their side. That means understand the world from their perspective. Don't project your ideas onto them. Understand where they're coming from. Look at their actions. And then imagine, what if I was like that? What would cause me to do those actions? What would I be thinking and feeling while carrying those actions out? That's empathy. That's actually putting yourself in somebody else's shoes. And when you do that, and you actually genuinely try to understand things from their perspective, you don't, you know, get the feeling of terror and fright of the big bad white guy who, you know, their history of colonialism keeps you in a state of fear. But out of pure desperation, you're forced against your will to go into the hands of your persecutors begging for scraps. That's not what their mindset is. You have to imagine the glory that you're feeling. You have to imagine how glorious and amazing it feels to storm into a European city and just be, you know, ripping girls off the street like picking plums from a tree. You have to actually be able to imagine the transcendent, like, you know, heavenly fugue that they must be in, just knowing they can just do whatever the hell they want and that they're protected with this overwhelming power of the state. Again, imagine if you put yourself in the mindset of these people. Here's where it's easy. Here's where white people in particular have a very easy time empathizing with the bad guy. Imagine you are an evil, white, blonde hair, blue-eyed, imperial British officer. You know, remember those evil guys from the cartoons? Remember those guys with the pith helmet and the sinister mustache? You know, imagine what it would be like for one of them to be walking around an African village knowing that whatever they do to anybody will never be punished. They know because it's happened before. Like, imagine being, you know, an imperial British officer who was caught, like, kidnapping and you know, raping a African native, and you're reported to the, you know, whatever, Admiralty Board, and they go, "Oh, this is very unkind of you, sir. We expect you to never do this again. Now, get out there, and also you're promoted." Wouldn't you revel in the, you know, glory? Wouldn't you revel in the feeling of power that you can oppress these people without ever any pushback? Now, instead of imagining a tall, upright white guy in a pith helmet, imagine like a Somali dude at a park filming a white woman demanding that she say the N-word, because you know that even though you're the one in the wrong, even though you're the one harassing her and objectifying her and abusing her, that this system, just like the imperial British system, would uphold the word of the, you know, imperial agent over the natives. It's the same thing. So I know it can be difficult to, like, project, or not project, but just actually truly embody and understand the mindset of evil. So just imagine they're white, and it's not that hard, because you've been programmed over decades to be, like, incapable of seeing these obviously hostile, invading conquerors as anything other than poor, pathetic, like, animals, basically. And again, my perspective is actually the respectful one. This is the other thing. So, like, I think people get confused at. I believe these people are human beings with agency, making choices that they have to suffer the consequences for. I don't treat these people like little baby animals that don't know what they're doing and don't know any better. I think they know exactly what they're doing. I think they're fully conscious and aware of the role they're playing. And I think they have perfectly good reasons in their own mind to do what they're doing. I think they feel elation
and glory as they conquer a foreign nation that's much stronger than them, but have been cowed and beaten down and threatened by their own leadership so that they fold over and submit. I think they like the feeling of being submitted to. I think they're conscious human beings who make choices, who have free will, and who are capable of making different choices, but don't. So, long story short, you would never go to another country and tell them that your distinctly American name is just as valid as theirs for their nationhood. Just like, you would never do that. Why do you let people do that to you? It's crazy. It is genuinely crazy. It is the most brazen, like, chutzpah ever. Yeah, the name Abdul Muhammad is just as American as John Smith, for sure, 100%. And if you disagree, you're racist. It's like, okay, I guess I'm racist. Like, I don't care. I don't care what you call me. But that's a crazy thing to say. It is crazy. Let's go now to clip number 24. This, again, in the middle of Dearborn, Michigan, where they have taken over. And I just show you video after video after video of this, which, again, if you talk to, you know, Sneaky Sneeko or any other Muslim apologist in America, it's always, well, but there's only like one.

0: many times has that been, you know, you heard the response, well, they chant death to America. So, guess we got to kill their children. I mean, that's seen as a perfectly valid reason. How about we deal with the insurgency in our own country first? How about, and this is one of those situations where it hits a little different. Like, I remember reading a book, I think it was just called Texas. It was like this history of Texas. And the whole time I'm reading, and the guy's kind of like making, you know, sort of mocking Texans a little bit. But I'm like laughing along because I think the guy's from Texas. I go on to learn the dude's from like Connecticut or something. Suddenly the whole thing gets a different tinge, right? It's a bit different when I, as an American, whose family's been here for 8 generations and descended from people on the Mayflower, I can say that our government is evil. That I'm allowed to do that. I'm an American. When you are a literal foreigner from another land coming here and saying America is the house of devilry and the heart of darkness and evil itself, you're my enemy. It hits a little bit different, doesn't it? Just like it's a little bit different if, you know, my kids criticize each other versus some other person criticizes my kids. You don't have that right. You don't have that right because you're not American. You're not American because you genuinely hate America and want America to die, and yet you're living in an enclave in our country. We really are idiots. We really are idiots to let you stay. We really are idiots to let you organize politically and expand your control and expand the development of mosques and everything else. We really are suckers and idiots, and we should correct that. We really should. Because, hell, I more or less agree with his comments about Gaza and America's, you know, participation in that. But I'm American. I get to say that. I get to criticize my country because it's coming from a place of American interests and just general goodwill for humanity and not wanting to see innocent people slaughtered. Where he's coming from is, you know, an ethnic, you know, a desert blood feud from 2,000 years ago. And he feels about America the same way he feels about Israel, and it has absolutely nothing to do with the treatment of the people in Gaza. If that had never happened, he'd have a different reason. But the point is that they are trying to change our country, and we have absolutely no obligation to allow them to do so. And that goes for everybody. We're rejecting the false dichotomy. I don't care about Jews and Muslims. I care about America and representing ourselves.
1: I'll tell you something right now that is one of the most, if not the most important things I've ever talked about on air. And I want you to really listen to me. And I want you to get a pen and paper out of your iPhone, out of your Droid, and type this into your notes. And I want you at lunch today or tonight or right now to just go to any search engine you want and type in two different names, two different words, okay? Two different drugs that have won Nobel Prizes, you name it, that people don't want you to know about. And one of those is ivermectin that everybody knows about. The other one that most people still don't know about is mebendazole. If you do the research, then it's important to understand that you need to get it from a pharmacy. You need to get it from a doctor. And we have a sponsor, and that's, of course, Bigley. And they went and they used the same service as, you know, the big web, RXs, and great people we've used that have been sponsors in the past. But this is Bigley doing it. And the key is, it's real, it's pharmaceutical, and it is a very low price. People are selling knockoffs of it online without a prescription, and a lot of it's fake, or a lot of it's watered down and adulterated. Because I did a regimen a couple years ago of mebendazole. We'll put that on screen. That's how you spell it right there. mebendazole, and it didn't have any effect. I bought it off of Amazon, and then I did more research, and they said most of that stuff's fake. So I went and I got it from a doctor, and it was incredible. And my own medical doctor owns clinics all over the state of Texas, had already been pushing it on me for years, and I just never done it. Ladies and gentlemen, you can get the two in a combo, the ivermectin and the mebendazole, together, and they work synergistically together. It is certified and known, both of them, as incredible anti-parasite. Just search the term ivermectin, mebendazole, and just put in study and do your own research and see what the system has been suppressing about this. So this is something, in my view, talk to your physician, and when you go to the website, it's, you know, online pharmacy, and they've got nurses, doctors, all of it, and then you get the prescription. It's very, very easy to do, and I would recommend to talk to your doctors. My own personal opinion. What I do for myself is twice a year, I take a regimen of ivermectin and methesdol. And it is incredible. People ask, why I look so young while I'm healthy. Well, it's a cocktail of things. It's the ivermectin. It's the mebendazole that I take about twice a year as a regimen. Some people, my medical doctor says, take a little bit of ivermectin every week. But I tend to forget to do that. She's literally just says take like two pills a week as a supplemental. That's what my medical doctor tells me. You get your own medical doctor tell you what you want. But the big thing they say is a couple times a year,

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3: Jones. Welcome back to the Alex Jones Show. Ladies and gentlemen, this is your host, Harrison Smith, speaking, coming to you live on the Alex Jones Network, alexjoneslive.com. Of course, make sure you're following us at Real Alex Jones on X, at AJN Live. I'm at Harrison H. Smith. We have a lot to get to. We're going to continue to talk about this bellwether race of Abdul Al-Sayed, who I know, when I say that name, what you're picturing is a farmer from Idaho. Believe it or not, he's not American. He's a Muslim immigrant. It's, I know, shocking. It's such an American name he has. We're going to continue to talk about that. I'm going to take your calls in the third hour, and then Rex Jones is going to be interviewing Brandon Weichert in the fourth hour. Brandon Weichert, of course, has been a regular guest on the War Room and the Alex Jones Show, and has proved to be probably the best prognosticator for the Iran war around, really. Michigan Senate candidate Abdul Al-Sayed, so if you can't pronounce his name, it's easy to pronounce. Abdul Al-Sayed. Now, we get it. How could somebody like Abdul Al-Sayed get elected in a place like wherever he is, Michigan? Well, let's go to clip number 7 here. This is a little religious celebration taking place in Dearborn, Michigan. Let's watch. Ah, yes. It's a classic summertime activity here in America. Dress your daughters up head to toe in a veil and walk around hitting themselves in the head. Yep, a traditional American, you know, it's as American as apple pie. You know, you see some kids by the lake setting off fireworks, or you see a mob of anonymous foreigners dressed in garbage bags slapping their own ears. And it's, you know, it's basically the same. It's practically the same. I mean, I grew up very used to this, obviously. Yeah, very, very devout Muslim man. Here's Abdul Sayed himself, wall candidate for Michigan Senate, clip number 6, Abdul Al-Sayed on how much he dislikes America because he believes the entire country was founded on genocide, because of course there's no difference between us and the Israelis. It's all the same. It's all white genocidal colonialism. I mean, sure, the entire history of Islam is nothing but genocide. I mean, it's entire, the spread and the establishment of Islam.

0: removal of a whole people, founded on the idea that we founded under the idea that all people are created equal, all men, but that only meant certain men, and not women.
1: I'm telling you, you want to get to the heart of what's wrong in America? I swear to you, it's because we stopped teaching like fifth grade civics. Because now you've got people who could very well be our senator next time this year to be sitting in the halls of the Congress as a senator. And the man has a less than elementary level understanding of the words in the Constitution. All men are created equal morally in the sight of God, you absolute idiot. You absolute moron. If all human beings were equal, then you wouldn't be so stupid. Do you understand? People obviously have different qualities. They obviously have different capabilities. They obviously have different places where they function well versus where they don't. That doesn't mean that they're worth more or less morally. It doesn't mean that their words have any more or less impact in the eyes of the law, in a courtroom. Now, I suspect he kind of knows this, but is just playing stupid because, you know, it's a talking point that works with other stupid people. Oh, all men are created equal, except for black people, right? It's like, whoa, blew my head. I mean, this is like, you know, atheists who are like, then why does God let bad things happen? And it's like, oh, you're the first person to ever come up with this. Oh, my God. I guess I have to stop believing in God now because bad things happen. You're so smart and deep. How did you come up with that? That's sort of where we're at. Just like all men are created equal, but they had slaves? What? Yes. The law was set up in direct response to the established law everywhere else in the world, especially England, where they came from, which said some people were worth more than others. This should be easy to understand because in Islam to this day, in Sharia courts, women's testimony counts for less than men. That's something we rejected 300 years ago in the West. Apparently we have to fight this battle all over again while simultaneously trying to explain to Abdul over here that being equal in the eyes of the law and in the eyes of God and morally your soul being worth as much as any other human soul does not mean that because we have a country, we have to give everybody else citizenship to that country, and everybody who can clamor their way across the border, and, you know, we have to give everybody else citizenship to that country, and everybody who can clamor their way across the border, and, you know, plop out a baby is suddenly as American as you or I, or John Smith, or Johnny Appleseed, for that matter. So he has a child's understanding of civics. He has a child's understanding of the Constitution. But even when he says, like, this is the type of thing that you'll hear a leftist say, sounds smart, sounds deep, sounds profound, it's like means less than nothing. It actually means less than nothing. He would be better served by just not saying anything. He says, America was founded on the idea we could compromise on whether or not people as a function of their skin could be enslaved by other people. We would compromise on whether or not people as a function of the color of their, it's a function of, so this is a mathematical equation which you enter in the skin tone of an individual and that determines their ability to be enslaved or not. I'm trying to just figure out what he's at. I understand what he's actually saying. What he actually is saying is white people bad, white people evil, destroy white people. If I put on my libtard translator goggles, it's pretty obvious he's saying white people bad, everything white people did in history is bad, they have to be punished for that by eradicating their race. It's at the heart of it, that's the translation in a simple way. But what he's trying to say in an act of faux profundity is that the American founders are somehow hypocrites because they had slaves that were from Africa. Why aren't there any slaves in the Middle East? Why aren't there any slaves in Muslim countries? Or rather, why aren't there any black people? Why aren't there any descendants of slaves in Muslim countries. Of course, everybody should know this by now. That's because while the Arab slave trade from Africa was many, many, many, you know, factors higher than anything that came to America, and even the people that came to America, those that came to North America were a, you know, vanishing small minority of, you know, the people transported. It was mostly to Brazil and elsewhere where sugar plantations ran on the islands in the Caribbean. But, sorry, the point is, many, many more times, more black Africans were sent as slaves to the Middle East, only they castrated them. They had a practice of removing their manhood, so them having descendants was impossible. Just a little note, just a little historical note for you here. If you are talking about whose people in the past have a history of mistreating others, I would say that if I was a black African, I would probably prefer to go to the, you know, Virginia plantation where I could have a wife and children, be raised going to church on Sundays rather than some sort of, you know, castrated beast in the pleasure palace of some Muslim king. But hey, that's just me. If we're, as long as we're talking about people's history and who was founded on what, let's just remember that their religion is one of conquest and terror, and that's the only way they've ever spread and the only thing they've ever really done to any sufficient or impressive degree, and that their history of slavery from Africa is not just much greater and longer and more expansive and more horrifying, but also just beyond brutal, unspeakably savage in their treatment. But hey, it worked out because they killed them all, so now they don't have to have DEI programs. Let's go to clip 27 here. This is Abdul Al-Sayed talking about the money being spent. So this is why he got elected. I'm going to tell you right now, this is why he got elected. Yes, there is a growing contingent of hyper-partisan foreign voting blocs that are interested simply in supremacy over the American state. That's absolutely true. And places like Dearborn or the district where Ilhan Omar lives, I mean, they were set aside for these groups. These congressional districts didn't have a ton of people in them. You drop in 100,000 Somalis, that's a Somali district from then on. Dearborn, Michigan. I mean, just saying the name. Every time I say the name, I literally picture a fat white guy with a mustache and sunglasses wearing camo on an ice pond, like ice fishing somewhere. It's like just the name Dearborn, Michigan. And you look at Dearborn now, and it is synonymous with a literal Muslim takeover. So when you give these places to these groups, yes, they are going to elect people who represent their interest, that is the interest of the hostile minority group, over the interest of Americans, white people, Christians in particular, but the American nation overall. That's very true. At the same time, you have to understand that the way these people talk and the way that the leftist and the DSA, and I mean, there's no real difference between them. They're all motivated by exactly the same thing, because otherwise it doesn't make any sense. Why would a conservative Muslim who, I mean, forget LGBT, he doesn't let his wife show her nose. Like, okay, how are conservative religious Muslims and, like, hypersexual gay bug chasers on the same side politically? Because they both are aligned in the desire to destroy white people in the states that we created. Not that complicated, folks. However, they're going to do it by getting elected, saying obvious pablum, talking points, rhetoric, sloganeering. It's shocking that it's this easy to trick the American people, but you can literally just, as a Democrat, just get up and go, affordability, schools, trains, and people will be like, this man is a genius. This man must be elected immediately. He obviously has my best interests in mind. And then they get into office, they're like, great, now that I'm in power, let's let all the rapists out of prison and get rid of guns, and we're going to be teaching graphic homosexual material in your child's elementary school, and if you don't like it, you're going to jail. So Yeah, and I wish we could see through these obvious, ridiculous lies, but until then, I'm here for you. I'm here to explain to you what's actually happening. So if you're concerned about, you know, Muslims getting elected, DSA members getting elected, the thing that's not convincing to people is just to say communism bad, communism evil. You have to actually offer them an alternative. You have to actually explain to them why our system can be reformed and is being reformed, because I was going to say explain why our system like is the superior one. At this point, it's actually arguably not. I mean, we have all of the negatives of socialism and communism. We don't have any of the positives. Like, that's the way tyranny is usually, there's usually a trade-off, right? You can go back and look at any tyranny the world's ever experienced. The Nazis, the communists, it's like, okay, yeah, I am a brutal dictator, sure, but at least I cleaned up the crime, right? And people go, yeah, yeah, I guess so. I mean, I don't like that I got to do the freaking salute every time a guy in a uniform walks by. I'm not a big fan of having to send my kid to a camp where he's indoctrinated into, you know, your particular political, but, you know, before you got into office, things were incredibly messed up and horrifying, so I'll take it. So I'll take it. I mean, that's the way tyranny rises. Why would people vote for tyrants if there wasn't something in it for them? The thing that's usually in it is security and safety and stability. And they go, look, I'd rather have a stable tyrant than this endless succession of chaotic civil wars or whatever it is. And again, you can go back to ancient Rome. I mean, why do you think the empire was founded? There's usually a trade-off. The absurd thing that we have is that there is no trade-off. We get spied on, we get surveilled, we get tracked, and we're going to get into a lot of those stories later in the show, whether it's law enforcement spying on your private messages on things like Snapchat or the flock cameras now being set up practically everywhere that's not a street. It's like on the back trails, at your kid's preschool, outside their playground. Not a license plate to be seen, but these license plate scanners are being put there. So we have the surveillance grid of a communist dictatorship. We have the utter despoilment of the middle class and the United States taxpayers that you would get in a socialist communistic regime. In other words, you're working half or three quarters of the year before you see a single cent into your own pockets. All of that money is paid straight to taxes to pay for these people coming to our country and trying to destroy it explicitly. So we get none of the trade-off. So it's like, okay, we're gonna be suppressed and oppressed and surveilled and restricted and arrested for our speech, but also the streets are flooded with crime that never gets punished, and the police are on the take. So it's like, you've got to actually offer a solution. You've got to actually say, yeah, our system is messed up. You're right. Yeah, I know the stock market is high, but people can't afford homes, so we have a problem. People can't get hired to jobs, so we have to correct this. We're going to correct it. Here's how we're going to correct it. We're going to get rid of the H-1Bs that are taking jobs. You can actually get your jobs. We're going to get rid of all the illegal immigrants. Do you know how much 100 million extra people in a single country raises house prices? We're going to bring that down. We don't need communism to do it. Literally all we need, everything America needs to do, can be summed up in one phrase: ruthless application of existing law. We don't even need new laws. We don't need new laws. We don't need a new form of government. We don't need a revolution. The laws are on the books. Just enforce them. That's literally it. That's literally it. What, do we need a new law against illegal immigration? It's illegal immigration. They were never supposed to come over here anyway. They're all here illegally. They should all be expelled. That's the law. Should we be ruled by foreign communists coming over and, you know, becoming mayor of New York City 5 years after he became a citizen? No, there's the Communist Control Act. There is still, to this day, a pledge all naturalized citizens make to have nothing to do with communism. If they violate that, you can expel them. If we would just enforce law that already exists on the books, we would not have any problems whatsoever. That's the solution. However, nobody's making that argument. Instead, you have people like Abdul al-Sayed just saying the obvious pablum talking point rhetoric sloganeering that wins elections. God only knows what he does when he's in power, but I don't want to just brush this off as like an aberration and just go, you know, there's nothing we can we can do about this except for support Israel stronger. You know, it's like we need to recognize that there's a reason people are voting for this person or these people, and it has partly to do with their ethnicity, but it also has to do with America's slavish devotion to a genocidal state and the consequences that come from that, including the economic downturn that has most Americans totally hopeless and apoplectic and feeling like nothing good is ever going to happen to them, even though they play by the rules and do everything they're supposed to. Seems like everybody that gets rich in this country are just foreign scammers, so it's a little disheartening. Here's Abdul Al-Sayed saying everything he needed to get elected. Let's watch.
2: Look, at the end of the

Because he's not Christian. He's not Western. We have actually genuine, like, thorough, deeply held beliefs about, like, not killing innocent people, not punishing families for the crime of one of their members. Those types of prohibitions do not exist. This is why the problem in the Middle East persists like it does. Because the only thing they understand is revenge and vengeance and, you know, mass killings and mass murder. This is not just a problem with the Israeli, Jewish, Talmudic, anti-Western mindset of collective punishment. The Muslims believe that also. So I don't even believe what he's saying, but everything he said was absolutely true. I don't believe that he believes it from a principled stance. I genuinely don't. He might. He could. But I doubt it. I just don't believe it. However, why do you think people voted for him? You think people voted for him because he hates America? No, they voted for him because he doesn't want America to be a slave of Israel, and most Americans are finally aware of and against this fact. So they're going to vote for the people to say the obviously correct and humanitarian things, whether or not they believe them, whether or not they actually will be able to do anything to prevent that. Like I explained yesterday on the show, if you were watching, these people getting elected, I don't think they're going to be able to make a tangible difference to the, you know, support that America shows Israel. Maybe if there were, you know, 40 or 50 of them in Congress, certainly not, you know, one or two. They're not actually going to be able to achieve anything on that front. They are, however, going to find very happy allies in the Democratic Party for all of their other intentions, for flooding America with their co-ethnics, of, you know, stopping the investigations into fraud that are being used primarily by immigrants like them. They'll get all of that done, certainly. I just seriously doubt they'll be able to tangibly or really in any way affect America's support for Israel. So it's a red herring in a lot of ways. But really, it's just why is this the argument? Why is this something that even needs to concern us? It's because the Republican Party has surrendered Israel and is giving over everything to them. And so you're just, again, offering layups, you know? It's like you're underhand pitching a softball to Mark McGwire in his prime. Of course they're going to knock it out of the park. And it's your fault for setting it up like this. It's your fault for creating this dichotomy and division that they can easily take advantage of, because, I mean, just imagine the stupidity. The Republicans deliberately created a dichotomy that says you're either with Israel or you're against us. They did that on purpose. We've been reporting on it for 2 years. It was an obvious scheme from all the way back in 2024 to say you're either with Israel or you're with the Democrats. And a bunch of people went, okay, I'm with the baby killers, or I'm with the Democrats. I guess I'm with the Democrats.

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2: Welcome back, ladies and gentlemen. Second hour of the Alex Jones Show is on. We have some updates here. We're actually going to be joined by a guest at 1 p.m., so the third hour of today's show. We'll be joined by Mark Palaciano, who's been sort of a one-manned army standing up against the Indian takeover of Texas. He's been doing some incredibly powerful work, so very excited to talk to him at 1 p.m. today. I was going to show video of him just now. I'll save that for the third hour when he's coming on. And instead, we'll stick for a moment, because we're going to move on. We're going to talk about flock cameras and surveillance and all this sort of stuff. But just to sort of put the cap on our previous hour of coverage about the Muslim takeover, the election of al-Sayed being the, you know, next domino to fall in American politics, let's go now to clip 30. This is a United States congresswoman. This is the other side of the coin, I guess. This is the absurd dichotomy we've been forced into. This is the just monumentally stupid bifurcation of our politics into, are you a Muslim communist who hates America, or are you a whatever this woman is? Let's watch.
3: And in the United States Congress, I will continue to fight for the people of Israel. I will continue to fight for Israel's existence. Israel comes to me in my dreams. I see Israel's future, and I know that Israel will continue to exist for the Jewish people.
2: United States Congresswoman giving a speech at Chabad about how Israel comes to her in her dreams. It's like the Martin Luther King speech. I have a dream. Rather not get into the details. It's pretty gory, but it's the future of Israel, and it's glorious. It's just, I'd rather not tell you about how we achieve it. It involves a lot of murder, but it's a great dream, trust me. It's a beautiful dream. Just instead of like a black girl and a white girl being friends, it's like the Jewish person not having to live near Muslims. It's a bit of a different dream, but very powerful stuff. So, again, this is the absurdity. This is the ridiculousness. People are like, oh, my God, they elected a Muslim. And it's like, well, their other option is somebody who is having dreams about how dedicated they are to the survival of Israel and talks about how they're going to use their position in the American Congress solely and exclusively to benefit the foreign people of their own ethnic conclave. It's like, okay. So which is worse? So, like, which is better, which is worse? They both seem like they have no place in American politics, but instead they absolutely dominate every realm because white people have been demoralized and no longer take their own side and just don't care about what all these other people have to say. But, of course,

0: Benzedol, both powerful, really good anti-parasitics. It doesn't just get the big worms and all the crap that's out there. It's amoebas, it's microplasms. It is so important. These two together, I mean, Ivermectin is a Nobel Prize winning for this, but Benzedol is the big one. And folks, it isn't just parasites. Just search Benzedol studies. Just put that into a search engine and you'll see congressional hearings. You'll see top scientists, you'll see all the studies on what else it does that they don't want you to know about. It's dramatic. So, and you won't know if you had any type of parasitical deal or whatever until you've done this. And a lot of people went there yesterday. A lot of people got it. Very smart move. 1776rx.health.
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2: Welcome back, ladies and gentlemen. Second hour of the Alex Jones Show is on. I'm your host, Harrison Smith, sitting in for Alex today. We're going to be joined by a great citizen activist trying desperately to raise awareness about the demographicide. Maybe that should be a word. Oh, no, we have one. It's genocide. That's right. The genocide being carried out here in America and really around the world. But Mark, and I hope I'm pronouncing his name right,

0: explain things. It's absolutely brilliant. It's just kind of a weird dichotomy. I don't know. Somebody was complaining I used the word dichotomy too much, but it's a great word. It's a fun word, dichotomy. But then, here's the funny part. This person says, you know, they're like, hey, you always say dichotomy. Here's a thesaurus page for other words to use. Only the definition was wrong, and it was like a dichotomy is like an emergency, and it was all these words that didn't mean no, a dichotomy is when things are a bifurcation. Things are separated into two. The false dichotomy is what we're constantly dealing with. We're constantly dealing with multiple false dichotomy. It's the primary method of the controllers, the masters of propaganda. They love setting up false dichotomies where you either are a, you know, vicious Nazi racist or you're happy that every white country is being destroyed. That's a false dichotomy. Muslim and Judaism, false dichotomy. Even Republican Democrat, in many ways, a false dichotomy. So I'm sorry I use the word dichotomy a lot, but try saying it. It's very fun. Say it right now, dichotomy. It's very fun. The dichotomy I've experienced today was we've got, like, it was like one video is like a Mexican streamer just being assassinated on live stream. Totally brutal, horrific. I don't even want to show it on air, but it does represent, you know, a little bit of difference between America and Mexico. You know, we're not that different. We're actually very similar. We might not speak the same language, but our histories are very similar. Our cultures, you know, share a lot with each other. There's a lot of overlap there. Only you tick down that civilizational dial about a point or two, and suddenly live streamers are being executed by hitmen on motorcycles at the behest of cartels. So I'd like to tick that civilization meter up in the opposite direction rather than descend into the muck and the mire that surrounds us, but that's beside the point. The other video that went viral today is this Hollywood gossip monger just like tried to kill himself on live stream, and it's just like scrolling X today was just like, wow, a brilliant, you know, essay, video essay that just like explains beauty in the world or like explains this contentious political issue in a way with clarity and, you know, discernment. And then it's like a gruesome video of a guy covered in blood and sirens, and it's just like, oh my god. And it's another video of really brilliant people. Anyway, I wish I could show you all these videos, but this one I think is worth it. I believe this person is the one in the video, Nicole Nathan Hedrick at Nicole_N_H, video number 3 here. The left loves to weaponize science and claim they have a monopoly on intelligence, but when you actually read the papers they cite, the narrative completely falls apart. This yet another aspect of bigotry against conservatives that we have to fight back against and prove wrong, because I'm telling you, there's no shortage of times in my life I had friends' parents be like, your parents are conservative, but they're so nice. It's like, so literally, in the normie perspective, if you say you're conservative, it's like, oh, you're a vicious, mean, hateful person that just loves money and is stupid. We gotta tell these people who the stupid ones are. Let's watch.
1: Here's a fun fact that's about to make some people really uncomfortable. The higher your IQ, the more likely you are to be liberal. That's not my opinion, that's science. Stay with me, because this is about to get really awkward for some people. Now, before the conservatives in the back start throwing tantrums, let me clarify. Am I saying every liberal is a genius and every conservative is an idiot? No. But am I saying there's a strong correlation between intelligence and left-leaning political views? Yes. And I do have the receipts. A study published in the Social Psychology Quarterly found that people with higher childhood intelligence scores were more likely to grow up to be liberals. Translation, the smarter you are as a kid, the less likely you are to fall for regressive nonsense later. Another study in Nature linked higher cognitive ability with greater openness to new experiences and change, things conservatives tend to struggle with because, well,
2: actually smarter than conservatives, or are you just being manipulated by outdated, misrepresented science? Not yet, my name is Nicole. My goal is to give you raw facts so you can spot these subversive tactics being used to tear communities apart and help you navigate this cultural landscape safely. There's a video floating around claiming that high IQ individuals tend to be more liberal. The creator smuggles in three famous studies to back it up. Jost, 2003, Denai, 2011, and Schreiber, 2013.

But here is the massive catch that completely dismantles her argument. None of those studies actually measured IQ. Not one. They didn't administer intelligence tests. They measured neurobiology, threat perception, and psychological motivation. As those three papers became famous, mainstream media articles heavily conflated them with separate intelligence data to falsely imply that liberals have more evolved brains. In reality, Kanai's 2011 structural MRI study showed that self-reported liberals had more gray matter in the anterior cingulate cortex, which handles complexity, while conservatives had a larger amygdala, which processes threat and external vigilance. Schreiber's 2013 study built on this, showing Republicans utilize that amygdala pathway to process risk. Having a highly tuned threat detection system isn't a sign of lower intelligence. It is a critical evolutionary survival trait. The media weaponized biology to score cheap political points. So, why does this matter today? Because human brain architecture is hardwired, but political parties are fluid coalitions. When these studies were first published over a decade ago, which is part of the reason why you should probably not reference research that's older than about 5 years old, researchers mapped the existing political spectrum of that specific moment. The parties swap platforms all the time. High IQ individuals are statistically linked to cognitive flexibility, open-mindedness, and a deep skepticism of centralized authority. But today, as the modern left increasingly embraces rigid dogmas, speech codes, and institutional compliance, it begins to fulfill the psychological need for certainty and closure that old studies used to blame on the right. Because the parties flipped their behavior, high IQ individuals are becoming politically fragmented. They refuse to adopt rigid dogmas, leaving many high IQ

0: like personal autonomy, free speech, and civil liberties. But it is also subtly linked to economically liberal beliefs, meaning free market capitalism, deregulation, and fiscal conservatism. Because the modern right champions economic liberty and the left champions social policy, both sides pull highly intelligent subsets of people into their camps. Ultimately, we shouldn't be trying to weaponize pseudoscience to delegitimize or dehumanize people for their political beliefs. Trends change, platforms swap, and labels shift all the time. While identifying these patterns is helpful, the one thing that should remain entirely consistent is our acknowledgement of each other's basic humanity. Let me know your thoughts in the comments. Do you see the modern left becoming the new face of rigid authority? Remember to like, share, and follow for more truth. Thanks for listening.
1: Extremely well done. Refutation of, you know, an often repeated lie that liberalism is somehow connected to intelligence. I think it also is conflated with education, because people who are educated think education makes you smart. It really just means you've successfully been indoctrinated in many cases. But one of the places where it feels like the left and right dichotomy, the divide, the bifurcation, where it is getting confused and muddled and mixed up

0: so long, liberals had no concern about, you know, over-policing or cops killing innocent people. It had to be portrayed to them as if it was something racist. Then they were against it. Then they wanted reform. But, of course, they didn't want reform. They wanted the abolition of the police, which, of course, is just utterly stupid. But this is the problem. It's like, again, the false dichotomy. You're suddenly either in favor of the police and don't want them questioned and think that they shouldn't be investigated if they kill somebody, or you want them completely eliminated and they're a racist holdover from the slave-catching gangs. It's like, so I don't know why liberals don't like the flock cameras. I'm against the flock cameras on a moral, constitutional basis. I guess they must think they're racist for some reason, but this is one of the, just like data centers, another thing where, to me, as a conservative, I want to see the earth conserved. I don't want to see pollution and water poisoning, the toxic water that comes out of these things, destroying farmland and wildlife preserves. I'm against the thing the data centers will be used for, which can only possibly be collecting, collating, and then utilizing all this data they're getting from flock cameras. I don't know why. I guess the liberals think that they go to climate change or something, but like everything's a little bit muddled here. And constantly, I'm like, I hold a position that to me is just distinctly and traditionally conservative or even libertarian. And I get people responding to me being like, I didn't realize you were a leftist. It's like, since when are the leftists the ones concerned about privacy and stopping surveillance? You are literally, whether it's opposition to Israel or opposition to, you know, flock cameras, it's like time and time again, the Republican Party or the conservative establishment is just deliberately abandoning these popular positions. That's only possible with an ulterior motive. You can only really want flock cameras if you have an ulterior motive, because no matter how you try to justify it, it doesn't make any sense. We don't need flock cameras to arrest people. People get arrested, they get let out because the judges won't throw them in jail. It's the judges that are the problem, not a lack of video evidence. Just like if we wanted to expel all of the migrants that are here, we could do it. It's not that we're just like, oh gosh, if only we had a nationwide panopticon of digital surveillance, then we could catch the migrants. That's an absurd case to make, but that's what I hear a lot. So I'm, as I think we should all be, completely against not just flock cameras, but the idea that flock cameras represent, the private companies running nationwide surveillance, the lack of controls that these operations have, that these, you know, the infrastructure of our surveillance system is simultaneously overwrought and totally in violation of our privacy, but also totally not secure and not able to be, you know, secured against abuse by people that would hack into it for bad reasons. Let's go first to clip number 4, because this explains it in the constitutional way and what the actual stance of the authorities like the Supreme Court have decided on this. Clip number 4, you have no expectation of privacy if you're on the streets. However, that does not mean that the government is able to establish a nationwide video dragnet 24/7. Let's watch.
1: You have no expectation of privacy in public. Somebody has said that to you about these cameras. Maybe a cop, maybe your brother-in-law. They're quoting the Supreme Court, and they're not wrong. They just stopped reading too early. 1983, United States versus Knotts. Police hit a radio beeper in a drum of chloroform. They followed the drum down public roads to a cabin. No warrant. Knotts said that was a search. The court disagreed, and the judgment was unanimous. Rehnquist wrote it, page 281. A person traveling in an automobile on public thoroughfares has no reasonable expectation of privacy in his movements from one place to another. That's the line. That's where it comes from. It's good law today. It's the sentence every agency lawyer sends me when I ask them about plate cameras. And they're right to send it. It says what they say it says. Now turn 2 pages. Knotts' lawyers had put a warning in their brief, and the court quoted it. 24-hour surveillance of any citizen of this country will be possible without judicial knowledge or supervision. 1983. They were describing 2026. And the court answered them. If such dragnet-type law enforcement practices as respondent envisions should eventually occur, there will be time enough then to determine whether different constitutional principles may be applicable. Three. I say AI dragnet, the AI half is mine, and I'll say so every time. That sentence is a rain check. If the dragnet shows up, we'll deal with it then. 43 years. Same opinion, page 283. We have never equated police efficiency with unconstitutionality, and we decline to do so now. Efficiency was the whole point. They said it out loud. So the court wrote the trigger itself. Dragnet-type law enforcement practices. 116,017 searches on one city's cameras. I'm not a judge. Whether that clears the bar is above my pay grade. The bar exists. That's the part I can prove. So next time somebody hits you with the privacy and public thing, you say this. That's nuts. 1983. Read two more pages. They called it a dragnet and said they'd deal with it when it showed up. It showed up. Six more cases after this one, six more comebacks. Somebody said this to you. Send it back to them.
0: Magnetic Norse on X. Magnetic Norse on X. Yeah. Extremely, you know, well explained. And it makes perfect sense. And we've got a problem in this country where it's like nobody really thinks about these, like, precedents that are set. Again, like, I can tie this to the debate about birthright citizenship, the debate about, you know, immigration in general, like, all this stuff. It's like, okay, so it was never actually decided that you had no privacy. They explicitly said that they're not talking about a dragnet, that the government doesn't have a right to set up a dragnet surveillance grid. At the time, they weren't even technically capable of doing that. But now that we do have the, you know, biometric surveillance grid, we're going off the decision that had nothing to do with that. This is a problem. We need to probably, I don't know, write new rules for this. If only Congress wasn't so busy doing whatever the hell it is they're doing. Certainly not correcting any of these glaring issues in our, you know, long overdue judicial reform. Regardless, we got more videos to show you, including increasing number of people noticing flock cameras, of course, not in places where there are license plate readers, not in places where cars even drive, but on playgrounds and wilderness trails. And now they're popping up distinctly, explicit, like directly in front of gun stores and gun ranges. Let's go down to clip number 8. Flock cameras at a gun range, not pointed towards the road, pointed towards the entry of the range. Let's watch.
2: So I decided to go to the gun range today, you know, like an American. And tell me why there are flock cameras pointing into the entrance of the parking lot, not the street, into the entrance so they can read every license plate that comes in here. Yeah, no, I love this. I'm sure there's no ulterior motive behind this either.
0: And she's not the only one. People are noticing this all over the place. There is no explanation for this that's not sinister. Why do they have flock cameras pointed at gun ranges? Not at the street, but simply documenting, tracking, cataloging everybody who goes to a gun range. I don't think you need to be a conspiracy theorist to put one and two together. They're tracking who has guns because they plan on disarming us, because they plan on doing bad things to us. You know, why does Pete Buttigieg want to get rid of the Supreme Court? Because it's a barrier to his ambitions? Why would they want to get rid of guns? Why would they want to do something like get rid of the Second Amendment? Because they don't want you defending themselves against you in whatever they're doing next? There's no good reason to demand that somebody disarm themselves. You only do that if you plan on killing them. Do you understand? They're not putting up 10,000 flock cameras, specifically placing them where people practice with their firearms. they're doing that for a reason. They're not spending all this money and setting up this surveillance grid so it can sit idle, so they can go after pickpockets and illegal immigrants. They're setting it up to go after us. And of course, they do it under a conservative president, so conservatives are tricked into thinking that this will in any way benefit our priorities. They will not. And we'll cover this more on the other side. Again, the flock camera scandals are sort of endlessly deep. We're also going to talk a little bit later about the Iran war and some major developments there, and then we'll talk in the third hour to a great activist who is standing up against the Hinduification of Texas. But I got to tell you, folks, there's a reason why InfoWars and the Alex Jones Network was always so strongly pro-Second Amendment. You actually see on the right wing a lot now, a bunch of people sort of scoffing at the Second Amendment. Well, you should have used them a long time. Now would be the time to use them. You're not using them, so you're cowards. When they try to throw your son into a recruitment van to send him to die on a foreign battlefield, you're going to want the Second Amendment. When they start going house to house to round up people for thought crime, which is, people think that's absurd. Have you heard the people who are running for office these days? Do you know what communist revolution means? It's the Second Amendment, folks. It's the final guarantee.
3: And a microscopic tag be implanted in a person's body to track his every movement. There's actual discussion about that.
4: And often there are things you don't know what to do with. UBOs, they're called unidentified bright objects.
3: Can brain scans be used to determine whether a person is inclined toward criminality or violent behavior?
4: Who's got the brain that's going to be most susceptible to a particular kind of manipulation?
5: So the point is, they've been obsessed with this. It's going on. The COVID shots implanted the matrix graphene oxide to grow. It's now being scanned. It's now being read. They were putting chips in the troops 30 years ago. The revolution's already here, is what you're saying, Jesse Beltran.
6: These are just chips on a size that you can no longer see. They're nano size. One's 2,000 times the width of a human hair. The graphene oxide, the silicon-based materials that have been in, we know for a fact that they were in the mRNA. We know that Dr. Ido Bachelet signed a contract with Pfizer in 2015 when he did that TEDMed talk with a trillion robots in a 1cc syringe, and how he teaches his students how to, once they're in a host, how to control them with RF emissions.
5: And you heard Collins saying 21 years ago that, oh yeah, when we're doing scans, we find all these chips, these bright objects, ha ha ha, wonder who put them there. But as you said, you've been doing this 20 years, and about 10 years ago, you began to go away, not seeing chips anymore, but just liquid emulsion nanotech. Here you are 6 months ago or more, scanning me. Let's go to Alex Jones getting scanned.
6: So if you put that camera in there, you see how it says probably silicone? That means it's an electronic component. And it's not unusual to find that in the posterior ear area.
5: So wait, I got a higher reading than him?
6: No, his was higher than yours.
5: Okay,
6: yeah.
5: Yes,
6: yeah, but you did get a positive reading there. So you are getting the base of the neck is what we typically see. Scapula area. What we're finding is after post-COVID, this is very typical. We're completely bombarded by this stuff.
5: From your own research, there are compounds naturally in nature that just do absolutely incredible things that will draw out these type of things. But you guys have come up with one with scientists that adds these special sea minerals in that then even drags it out even more. And so I have been taking this, the dreams I've had, my skin, my health. What it's done is absolutely insane. GetMasterpiece.com. Matt Hazen, tell us what this does, and people can get 10% off when they follow the URL, GetMasterpiece.com, or use promo code Alex when you're there on the site, because this is really special.
7: Zeolite is an incredible mineral that is known as what's called the master binder, and what that means is it's known to pick up every type of forever chemical, toxin, toxic heavy metal there is, including fluoride. 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
1: Welcome back, ladies and gentlemen. This is the Alex Jones Show. I'm your host, Harrison Smith. So, a lot more to talk about this segment. We continue to talk about not just the flock cameras, but all surveillance camera apparatus, like Axon and these others. It's not about the brand name, it's about what it means, how it functions, but also that the concept of warrantless surveillance is increasingly becoming normalized as big tech companies privatize information, own your data on their servers, and therefore cooperate with the police when they want, when they feel like it, to provide your information to them. We'll show you some evidence of that here in just a second. But I do want to remind you, we have never steered you wrong because we go by a very simple North Star, and that is Americana, the First Amendment, the Second Amendment, all the amendments, really, at least the first 10, are wonderful. It gets a little shaky after that. We could talk about the 16th and 17th a little bit if we want. But the classic foundational character of America is literally all you need to see through all this crap and to know the right angle to take. You can get into debates about the worthiness of the Second Amendment and whether it's more causes more harm. You could just debate endlessly. Our feeling is, no, they got it right. No, they nailed it. They figured it out, and we need to stick with that and get back to that in a lot of ways, to the traditional American morals, values, principles, understanding, not just the outcome, not just the Fifth Amendment means you don't have to talk to the cops, but no, the Fifth Amendment was in place because the threat of tyrannical governments is the supreme threat the world over, and so we have to take extraordinary measures to protect civilians from overreach of their government. You have to understand the purpose and the reason and the morals and principles behind the outcome of things like the First through Tenth Amendments, but especially the Second Amendment, especially understanding the metaphysical reality of the Second Amendment, the fact that human beings cannot be controlled when they're armed, at least theoretically. You are a sovereign individual. You, as a human being, have the right to life and death, just like everybody else does. And just because somebody is a king or a prince or a Jewish person or a Muslim doesn't mean that they have rights over and above yours, or that they get to protect themselves while you have to be victims. And at the end of the day, you can make the case that America has gone so far off the rails that it's impossible to get back through the system, and that, in fact, our belief in the system is, in a lot of ways, the trap that's keeping us locked where we are in this death spiral feedback loop of chaos and misery. I wouldn't necessarily disagree with you, but at the end of the day, there's a reason we don't have COVID camps. It's because we have guns. There's a reason they are having to run tests about how exactly Americans would receive the draft, because we all have guns, a lot of them. You can't throw us into vans like you do with the Ukrainians. You can't run rape gangs like you can in the UK with American citizens. That's the beauty of America, and it's not just about the sort of higher level sort of European enlightenment inheritance. It's also the fact that was tempered with, that was, had an alloy with the hardcore wilderness survival frontiersman pioneer spirit of America. It says this is a crazy and unpredictable world, and we have to be prepared for whatever comes next. You as an individual have to be prepared for whatever comes next. You need the combination of these two things. We're watching that second part, sort of barbarous, savage part that is necessary for the survival of our nation, being withered away and winnowed away. I always think about a conversation I had with a friend who was studying Native American cultures. He said he thought the superior culture on all the earth ever, the group of people that had the best moral philosophy ever, were the Hopi Indians. And I got in an argument with him because I said, how could it possibly be the best moral framework ever if it caused them to be killed? If it caused them to be weak? If it caused them to... Sure, maybe it is the right belief to have that, you should be peaceful with all your... But what happens when a stronger, group of people who doesn't believe that shows up, your philosophy better have a hardcore aspect. Your philosophy better have the willingness to commit violence for your survival. And if you don't, how can it be the superior view? And at this point, I'm almost thinking of like the West is that. We are the superior civilization. That has been proven out many times over centuries in ways that are that you have to acknowledge, that you cannot ignore. The fact that our culture has dominated the globe voluntarily, not that we had to force it on anybody, but because it is genuinely and obviously the best. But what happens if it comes up against a group of people that don't believe the same things that we do and are vicious or tricky, deceitful, violent? We need to remember that our culture is not one of surrender, is not one of rolling over and allowing other people to take over. Our culture, yes, is generous and tolerant and forgiving, but it's also brutal and powerful and dangerous. We need to embrace that. We need to embody that. And I think InfoWars and the Alex Jones Network has done a great job in promoting these

0: 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Waft it towards you. Don't shove your nose in that thing unless you're, you know, ready for the next level. 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I want that hat. 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And on that note, I thought this post by Matt Van Swole expresses something I think many of us feel deep in our bones. Matt Van Swole asks, why does everything feel fake? We have a Congress that won't pass something that 83% of people want. That's voter security. We have courts that release criminals faster than police can arrest them. We have schools that graduate kids who can't read. We have colleges that charge $200,000 for degrees that do not get you jobs. We have a nonprofit system that profits from our tax dollars. We have a healthcare industry that profits from you staying sick. We have representatives who don't represent us. News networks that report opinions and call them facts. We have insurance industry that fights every single claim. None of it works the way they tell you it works, and deep down, everyone knows it. It all just feels so fake. Yeah. Yeah, no, it is. It is. And people want you to think that this is complicated. They want you to think that all of these things all have different sources and different reasons, and they all have to do with sort of immutable characteristics of humanity that you really can't fight. You kind of have to deal with. They want you to think that all of this just sort of happened, it just sort of occurred, there's no specific reason, there's nothing you can do about it, you just kind of have to accept it and move forward and stop complaining right now. All of this is being done on purpose. All of this, and whether, you know, people can have different reasons why. Some people just have been indoctrinated into hatred of what America represents and are just trying to destroy it for the sake of destruction. Other people may be wanting a, you know, communistic revolution in its place. Other people may be following some sort of Cloward and Piven program. Other people are just getting what they can while they can. It all contributes to the destruction of our country, of our way of life, of our people, our nations, Europe, America, Canada, everywhere that the Western world still retains a embattled headquarters. It's happening absolutely everywhere. And for pretty obvious reason, stability, strength, power, knowing who you are, these things make you difficult to control. And they want to control you. And if you can't be controlled, then they'll eliminate you and replace you with somebody happy to be controlled, happy to be given scraps from the table because it's more than they've ever seen before. So let's keep talking about Flock. So let's keep talking about the way Flock is being rolled out, but its opposition is winning here or there. Burnett County here in Texas removes license plate reader cameras after vandalism incidents. So basically, people were cutting down the Flock cameras so much, they just gave up and said, okay, we'll just take them all down, which I consider an absolute unqualified victory. Total victory on the home front in Burnett County, Texas. Flock cameras have been forcibly removed by the combined action of quote-unquote vandals, a.k.a. American heroes, and the cooperation of the city council. The Burnett County Sheriff's Office has removed all fixed automated license plate reader cameras deployed in the county following two vandalism incidents, according to an internal memo. The cameras made by Flock Safety were taken down as of Monday. Captain Howard Steinhauer of the Heart of Texas Auto Theft Task Force wrote in a memo to Chief Deputy Alan Trevino. Steinhauer said two of the pole-mounted cameras were damaged in separate incidents. In one, somebody cut the mounting brackets and cables. In the other, somebody struck the camera and its battery with a blunt object and also cut the cables. And they decided, you know what? Let's just not replace them. Let's just not replace them, not actually go after the suspects, and just not have these license plate reader cameras anymore. There you go. Problem solved. And actually, this is happening in a couple places. Saw a press release today, although this one, a little bit different. And hey, I admit I was wrong. I was wrong about this. When you see the spread of Flock cameras, the speed and degree and number of Flock cameras being built up everywhere, I was saying you can't defeat this piece by piece in a piecemeal fashion. It's not a reasonable, you know, defense strategy to go, hey, they put up 100,000 cameras this year. Let's go chop them down. They're going to put up three by the time you chop down one. That's what I thought. And I admit I was wrong. I was wrong. A concerted effort, a driven, dedicated people going to achieve a goal. They can really achieve great things. On the 1st of August, 2026, the Winona Police Department in Minnesota discovered that all eight of their city's Flock cameras were missing. That evening, an officer noted that there had been no recent activity on the cameras. Officers subsequently checked the various locations and found the Flock cameras were replaced and found the poles were cut down near the base. Officers located the poles nearby in the weeds, but the cameras had been removed. So there you go. It turns out that spending an afternoon with your boys cosplaying as the Founding Fathers, you can actually take out a whole city's worth of Flock cameras, which is interesting news. Which is interesting news to know, strictly for informational purposes. Let's go to clip number 12 here. Again, Matt Van Swole, this time posting a video, slightly edited, but very funny. A man in West Virginia is being accused of cutting down Flock cameras, but it couldn't have been him. He was doing stuff with everybody else in town at the time. Let's watch clip 12. That's the wrong clip, I believe. This should be Flock cameras destroyed, Matt Van Swole. Nearly 20,000 people are publicly vouching for a man accused of cutting down Flock cameras in a small West Virginia town. He basically, you know, they arrested this guy, said he's been chopping down Flock cameras, and everybody in the town started going, that couldn't have been him. He was with me. He was definitely with me that whole time. I am Spartacus, actually. And if we can find that video, I'd like to go to it. Looks like clip 11 is it. Let's go to clip 11 now.
1: Story tonight where it appears nearly 20,000 people have vouched for the whereabouts of a man accused of destroying Flock cameras in West Virginia. Thousands of people have publicly said they were with or saw 20-year-old Wesley Jackson during the time he was accused of the crime, with comments such as, couldn't be him, he was helping me replace the roof on a homeless shelter, and I saw him serving at a soup kitchen at the time of the incident. He has pleaded not guilty to the crimes against him.
0: Brilliant. He was canoeing with me. That could have been him. He had dinner at my house. That could have been him. We were out counting blades of grass in the field whenever he said they did this, whenever they say he did this. I love it. You love to see it. I'm telling you, this is why I opened the show today with that story about the guy attacking the pedophile who was trying to get with his 11-year-old daughter. Like, we are

it is at that point your obligation to disobey those laws with everything you've got. Flock cameras are certainly one of those times where people recognize this is wrong. I don't care what the quote-unquote authorities have to say. It's wrong, and it shouldn't happen. In the same way, I would not blame anybody in the slightest if they were victims or their family members victims of a violent crime and they decided, I'm not going to the cops. Because what are you going to do? You're going to go to the cops. The guy's going to get let off. You've got no bail. You've got a DA that's, you know, black supremacist that keeps letting out everybody with similar crimes. You're going to go through this whole rigmarole. You're going to pay money. You're going to have to skip work to go to these hearings to provide evidence to try to get the guy convicted. Even then, he might get off on some technicality. Tell you what, you know who the guy is. Maybe take a pair of pliers and visit him at night. That's the way people are going to be solving things, because our system is not just non-functional. It does the opposite of what it should do. It puts people in danger. And I've got stories literally every single day of this exact thing. I mean, it just

Suspect who was unleashed into the U.S. by the Biden regime is facing a slew of disturbing charges for sexually assaulting two women in Utah in recent weeks, authorities say. The Department of Homeland Security released this immigration history on this guy. He was arrested over the weekend. He'd been let out not long before for a rape and then went on to rape another person. The victim told police she'd fallen asleep but woke up to him raping her. So again, you know, and we're going to get into this in the next hour as well, because I've got

0: Texas is being, specifically targeted. And there's just something so uncanny and unnatural and bizarre about the idea that these people who've lived there all their lives, whose families lived there for generation upon generation, and they're having to just, like, beg their own leadership not to hurt them, not to destroy them, not to bring a bunch of foreigners in who, the people who live there, they don't want to live around them, and they have no obligation to. And it's just like this endless struggle. Americans are just constantly being forced to play defense because our government is just constantly attacking us. They're constantly trying to build mosques in the middle of town and hand over entire neighborhoods to foreign groups and validate H-1B visas by the tens of thousands because they get a little cash on the side or whatever reason. And it's just like, this is unsustainable. Why are the American people constantly having to fight? I get that, you know, vigilance, eternal vigilance is the cost of liberty, but, like, against our own government constantly, against our own people? Okay, outside forces trying to get in, we have a government for that. The whole point of it is we set it up, we say, this is your job now, you take care of protecting us. I'd like to live my life and not have to worry about 10,000 Hindus building a giant statue and throwing it into the river. Like, why are we having to put up with this? Why do we have to constantly justify just wanting to be left alone or just wanting not to be attacked and taken advantage of? It's absurd. We'll get into that a lot more. But I want to go to clip number 42 here, because it's not just about flock cameras. It's about surveillance infiltrating every aspect of our lives through the private property, private companies that operate our phones and our cars and, of course, the flock cameras themselves. In this case, Snapchat is spying on your personal private messages and sending the cops after you if they suspect you of a crime. Let's go to clip 42.
1: Everything you do, say, write, and post is being monitored. In January 2025, a young teacher's assistant lost a lesson plan when a disruptive student closed her computer. She vented with a joke to friends. Should I shoot him? She wasn't armed and she posed no immediate threat. She said this in a private story online on Snapchat to three people, and none of those people reported her to authorities.
2: Have you been on Snapchat earlier today?
3: Yes, I was, yeah.
2: Okay. That is you, correct?
3: Oh, yes.
1: But as it turns out, the three people with access to the private story weren't alone. They were joined by Snapchat's artificial intelligence system. Snapchat AI scanned her message, flagged it, and then sent it immediately to the FBI.
2: You did say, shoot, student, so you are going to go with us. You're going to have to stay the night in jail.
1: The story is horrifying, but it illustrates a new and dark reality. The world you grew up in is gone.
4: What were the actual charges for this teacher? She was arrested for disorderly conduct. She spent one night in jail, and she actually lost her job at the school. Here's the news report. This is actually really wild because it shows that the police who came there actually determined that she was no threat, that she just said it out of frustration, and they still booked her and arrested her anyway. Just take a look at this.
3: 22-year-old Kristen Volpe made a comment about shooting a student on social media Wednesday, leading to her arrest that afternoon. Volpe was student teaching at John L. Henze Elementary School when the Tazewell County Sheriff's Office was notified of the comment around 1 Wednesday afternoon. According to deputies and the school district, Volpe made the comment on a social media group chat with friends after a student came up to her and closed her laptop during class. Volpe sent the message to her friends asking them whether she should shoot the student, according to police. Deputies interviewed her and came to the conclusion.
0: We can take it down. So, again, long story short, we're going the way of the UK. I mean, the First Amendment is no protection if it's not enforced. The ability of the cops to do this is extremely troubling. A woman arrested for making a private joke to her friends. Not a real threat, not a public threat. A private communication. Just because it's on Snapchat doesn't mean it deserves less protection than if it was using the U.S. Postal Service. We need a new Bill of Rights for the internet age, because slowly but surely our First and Second Amendments are being incrementally destroyed.

0: average human. If you or a loved one is addicted to opiates, even pain pills, don't wait until it's...
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Was that a pivotal historical moment we just went stumbling past? Oh, here we are, dancing in the rumbling dark. So come a little closer, give me something to grasp. Give me your beautiful, crumbling heart. We're working every dread day that is given us. Feeling like the person people meet really isn't us. Like we're gonna buckle underneath the trouble. Like any minute now the struggle's gonna finish us. And then we smile at all our friends. Even when I'm weak and I'm breaking, I stand weeping at the train station, 'cause I can see your faces. There is so much peace to be found in people's faces. I love people's faces.

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1: 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You're talking to the Rolex wearing, diamond ring wearing, kiss stealing, woo, wheeling, dealing, limousine riding, jet flying, son of a gun, and I'm having a hard time holding these alligators down. Woo!
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3: You don't sit behind a desk every day to earn a living. You're out and about making it happen. And sometimes you get a little bit behind on your paperwork, you know, like bookkeeping and paying your taxes. It's easy to get behind on paying your taxes. It happens to the best of us. And you know what happens next. The big bad IRS comes knocking on your door. And when that happens, you need to call the good old boys at the Tax Doctor. Let them do what they do best. Deal and negotiate with the IRS so you pay the
4: After one year, my own video, you've actually been

sophisticated by personal wealth and finding your own thing. Just like yourself, and right, talking about things. So much fun on the mainstream news. My plan was to be a whistleblower, take off by exposing being a whistleblower, my platform bubble. But I underestimated how important my story was. Because of your exposing being a bubble caused me severe shadow bullying in the World Economic Forum. Being a bubble is the World Economic Forum Telecommunication Passport, the World Trade Organization Passport, and also the World Health Organization ID, and they all include the digital ID union that's being used in the European Union. T-Mobile US Telecom, which is owned by Deutsche Telekom, which is T-Mobile German, 30% owned by the German, 30% owned by the German technology government. They have all the technology within the slave revolutionary and the world economic revolution and the world economic reform for great reasons. Central bank social credit scores, like central bank digital credit scores, like I said, vaccine passports, what is all that digital IDs? But I've shared my first-hand experience, but I've shared my first-hand experience of inclusion in T-Mobile's emergency economic inclusion and the environmental social governance here in the United States. So, for example, T-Mobile is doing today for trying to spend unlimited money while they're trying to fund for other benefits, while they limit your mom for other benefits. You have four kids, your mom, four and your kids, four kids, unlimited money for your kids, getting unlimited money. Digital surgery, tattoo, they'll help you, they'll tattoo, they'll do training stuff, all of it, they'll do chin, you have unlimited money, right? To be able to do that. Unlimited money, they have to be able to do that. Diversity, equity, inclusion, group, and diversity, equity, inclusion, group, against a really designed Christian male, against and white Christian males. And I've been speaking up for 3 years.

0: But that is way deeper than I expected. So you blow the whistle on T-Mobile. You're exposing all of this stuff that they're doing that their customers, such as myself, probably wouldn't like that much. How does that lead to you getting arrested a week after the video that we just watched?
1: Yeah, so, well, I went to jail a week after the video. So I have been severely shadow banned and censored online, which I've exposed on Substack. I was watching myself to be deleted by Google, right? I'd search me, and all of a sudden, I wouldn't show up. I believe X tested a lot of their new censorship tools on me. But and so when I got censored and shadow banned, I started texting T-Mobile executives. I worked very closely with the guy that is now the T-Mobile COO, the second guy in charge at T-Mobile. I knew him. I knew his right-hand partner. And so I was pissed off, and I was texting him like, hey, I know T-Mobile is working with big tech to censor and shadow ban me. My TikTok was deleted. People can barely find me online. My impressions got crushed. Like, I know it's happening, right? But you can't prove it. And so anyway, I start texting the executive. I'm not getting anywhere with that. So my next step was is I went to his neighborhood in Prosper, Texas, and passed out flyers. Now, he lives in a gated community, not with a security guard or anything, just like an apartment complex, right? So I drove him by in a car, and I walked to every single house and put a flyer on the doorstep that shared a little bit about my story and had links to six of my other stories I've exposed about T-Mobile, which is a lot of the crazy stuff I just explained to you before this, right? He filed harassment charges on me, and I turned myself into the Collin County Jail. This was October 2024, and we didn't go to trial until August 2025. Hmm. What's crazy about my trial, and so during that time, you know, I went and stood in front of the Collin County Courthouse and held up a sign saying the DA framed me with T-Mobile. I was wild out doing all sorts of crazy stuff because I really kind of trusted that the jurors would be on my side and see what I'm doing, right? But I learned that most of society is brainwashed these days. It's a perfect example.

0: people like, you know, Shiloh being found guilty of free speech. You got Chud. You have a lot of examples in America where people are being prosecuted for their First Amendment right because the people that are sitting in the jury box are freaking brainwashed NPCs that don't understand our own laws. But anyway, sorry, little soapbox there.
1: Well, but yeah, but that's, that, you know, it's an

0: number two headquarters in the United States. They're actually based out of Bellevue. I think they're going to end up moving to Texas as their main headquarters soon enough. But so I went to city council because, you know, I expect people that take oaths to the Constitution to actually care about what I'm exposing, right? I mean, T-Mobile even censored text messages during COVID. There is so much tyranny that I have exposed that I believe people should help me. So at T-Mobile, I did, when I was working there, I totally recognized a lot of Indians working in engineering. I had no idea what H-1B it was at the time, right? But I definitely witnessed that firsthand while working there. And then I went to Frisco, started speaking up. When they started ignoring me and disrespecting me by turning the camera to my back, that's when I started digging into the mayor. That's when I dug into the donations, right? I was already talking about H-1B visas, and it just kind of, I just kept building upon it. And, you know, I went to jail. I was in jail from August 11th to November 23rd. I got out 2 days before Thanksgiving. Yeah, I was actually sentenced to 6 months in jail, but I got out early in Collin County because I worked in the kitchen, which got me 2 for 1. And my case was a misdemeanor. I did more jail time on a misdemeanor than some people do on felony drug charges in Texas, which is crazy. But so
1: for handing out flyers.
0: Well, if I wouldn't have texted, the problem was, is I also text these guys, right? But he never asked me to stop. Another crazy thing about my case is Texas actually rewrote my charge. So in the charge said that I kept texting him after he told me to stop, which was a lie. He never told me to stop. I was kind of waiting for him to tell me to stop, right? I kind of thought he blocked me, wasn't listening to me. It was only about, I'd call it 30 or 40 messages over 2 months. And so we were supposed to go to trial in May, and the state requested to rewrite the charge. And then what they did after that is they filed warrants for all of my social media accounts, and they used my tweets against me, because instead of the 30 or 40 text messages, they said I sent over 150 electronic communications as harassment, which those were my
1: tweets.
0: Because
1: you were tweeting about him. Okay.
0: Because I was tweeting.
1: Wow. All right. Yeah, that's very sinister, kind of. And what did you say? They said you weaponized the First Amendment. Is that a quote?
0: Yep. That is a direct quote from the prosecution team. I weaponized the First Amendment. I weaponized free speech. I watched the prosecution in Collin County lie. I would bet that my Collin County misdemeanor case was the most expensive misdemeanor trial Collin County has ever tried. The whole room, you know, on my side, I had my wife and her family, and that's it. On the other side, they had the whole misdemeanor prosecution team back there helping, sending text messages to the prosecutor. And, you know, I watched the, you know, the T-Mobile executive lie under oath about some things. And, you know, it was crazy because I also, one thing exposed how T-Mobile discriminated against me during COVID with the vaccine mandate. I was on team. I wasn't just your low-level employee at T-Mobile. I actually worked my way up into a senior management position, and I was leading the response for COVID. That's what helped me get educated on all the stuff that I exposed. That's what really woke me up. Like, a lot of Americans woke up in 2020, right? A lot of you guys were kind of awake before us, but a lot of us didn't snap into it until that happened.
1: Yeah, and we were up cooking breakfast, waiting for everybody else to make their way upstairs. Yeah.
0: And so, you know, I exposed how they discriminate against me based on my vaccine status, which is actually a violation of Texas Health and Safety Code, Chapter 81D. It was crazy to watch the prosecution turn that around on me, like make me look for the bad guy, make me look as the bad guy for standing up for what was right.
1: Wow. Yeah, there's a lot of wrinkles. You make some pretty powerful enemies, my friend. That's absolutely wild. And you know, the point you made during the speech we played in the first 5 minutes and that you sort of referenced just now, the amount of money, the looking into, you know, who's giving money to these people, are they making choices on the basis of who's donating to their political campaigns? I've made the point that, like, this is, I think, one of the key things that people are maybe missing. When an Indian person wants to buy a gas station, own a gas station in America, there's something like $200,000 worth of grants that they can receive from the government that are not offered to a white, indigenous, you know, native-born American person. That's $200,000 that they can either, like, put into more inventory to make more money, or maybe they could hire more people, or that's $200,000 that they can donate to the political structure to get their people elected. So, you know, all of these benefits that go to these minority groups, they are really just, like, one step away from political power, because giving these people money and then allowing them to spend it back on the government to get them more money. I mean, it's a feedback loop that they're creating here. So I think that's a very important point about this invasion, that people are overlooking. The more, you know, money and wealth these groups get, the more political power they get. It's a feedback loop, a snowball rolling down the hill. Can you talk a little bit more about that, how you identified and, you know, what you think is actually happening with these donations?

0: years old at the time working there, and I couldn't even get a free phone on a 2-year contract, right? But the donations, you can see, as I stated in that video, how the influx has gone from like 10% of donations above $1,000 were from Indians to 55%. And that was for the old mayor, Frisco Mayor Jeff Chaney. The new one, Mark Hill, who just got elected in last year, I mean, you should see how many donations from foreigners, whether it's Indians or Muslims, are going to him. I've exposed three of them. I went to their, they run H-1B companies. I went to their offices and visited them, and nobody's there. And so not only are the foreigners figuring out how to donate and buy our politicians to get what they want, whether it's developing real estate, but also the fact that there's companies or the Indians that I believe should be investigated for H-1B fraud are donating money to the new Frisco mayor. And then he's even paying one of them to do advertising. And he's thanked them in his video where, you know, they have their big party where they celebrate. He got the new mayor seat. And he's thanking one of the Indians that I've exposed that I think should be investigated for H-1B fraud.
1: And the H-1B fraud, it's just, it's the fraud on top of the fraud, right? I mean, I think H-1B visas shouldn't exist at all. But it's like, okay, here's this thing that exists. Maybe it can be used in extraordinary circumstances. If there's some aerospace company that has been trying for a year and it just can't find anybody qualified, but there's this great candidate in China, okay, maybe we can make a deal. It's like supposed to be for these specific cases, and the companies are supposed to fulfill all these obligations. Even with that, I'm not exactly for it. But then on top of that, on top of selling out our jobs to foreigners, the fraud is rampant. And again, people are generally becoming more aware of this, but have no idea about, like, the body shops that Indians run, where it's literally just, it's a mill. They just bring people in, take a cut of their earnings, you know, say that they're qualified when they're not. What is it going to take for Americans to understand they're being scammed? Because that is, like, the biggest hurdle right now to me, is people sort of see what's going on. They see that, like, okay, wages aren't rising as much as they should, yet they can't take that extra leap to go, this is because we're being screwed over and scammed, and we need to stop these people from coming over and taking our stuff. What is it going to take for Americans to wake up to the reality of this situation?
0: That's why I continue to speak up and, you know, fight for sharing my story and exposing the crazy stuff I talk about. That's, and what's with H-1B, it's actually, it's a little complex, but I think some people don't really understand it. The corporations that are using H-1B, they're not breaking any laws. The government gave them this tool to, you know, like you stated, if it's used in some very rare circumstance, but it really shouldn't even be available. It's almost disrespectful to tell Americans, like, hey, you're too stupid to do these jobs, so we got to go to India and China to find. I'm sure we got kids in high school that can do better coding than these H-1B Indians, right? And so, but it's the corporations, they're using it within their legal rights. The other piece of it is these Indians that are creating their body shops and they, these consulting firms, and they have, you know, when I go look at their employment, when I go look at the H-1Bs, their labor condition application, which is the filing with the government, I can see the ones where they work for T-Mobile or Verizon or these corporations. But then there's some that are working directly for the Indian person's company. Those are the ones that are questionable. One led me to a house in McKinney where there was three labor condition applications registered this house, and I went and knocked on the door. That Indian that I was digging into is actually also the guy who is funding one of the new Hindu temples in Frisco, Texas. Because that's another thing I've exposed here in the back in May. I exposed how on the Frisco City Council agenda, they were voting on two new Indian temples and one new mosque all in one night. You probably saw videos from that May 19th where it went viral. There were so many people there. But I exposed who's behind both of those, the Jain temple and the Hindu temple. And both of these people are tied to nonprofits, and they're running companies that have questionable H-1B activity.
1: So really, I mean, again, when you think about this as a assembly line almost, right? It's like people come in, they file for H-1B visas. Every single H-1B visa recipient brings in an average of 15 family members, by the way. Those are some of the numbers that we've heard of, you know, recently involving this type of stuff. They get, you know, bonuses from the government. They get grants from the government to start their business and hire people. They're, you know, put on welfare. They're not having to pay for groceries like Americans are. It's extra money in their pocket that they can give to politicians who will bring over more of them, and then they can contribute to their ethnic groups, which will build temples for them, which will inspire more people to come. I mean, what they're doing is smart. From their perspective, it's like we have just opened ourselves to be taken over, and they're taking us over. And it's, you know, obviously a very well, you know, orchestrated, well-oiled machine they're running. It just has no benefit whatsoever for the American people. And this, to me, is the most frustrating part. And I think we just have time to go, at least go to the beginning of this video. This is also in McKinney. So McKinney, Texas, Frisco, Texas sort of seem to be the hotspot to this. This is a Muslim supporting the construction of a proposed Islamic center. And just last night there was a lot of very contentious hearing in McKinney about this Muslim center, and we can show you more clips from it. But this one I think is interesting. It's a Muslim man supporting the building of this Islamic center and mosque. And we'll just play the first few seconds because of how he starts his speech. Let's go to clip number 33 now. Guys, clip 33. You know what? Our numbers are all
2: just
1: messed
2: a few
1: up.
2: Years ago.
1: We must have messed up. There it is. Let's watch this. So everyone's booing. So he starts out the speech there going, you know, we're going to change the Constitution. And everybody boos. And this to me is emblematic of just like, why do we have to do this? Why do we have to spend our time, go out on a weeknight, go to this to say, hey, we don't want our Constitution changed. We don't want our fundamental morals of our country changed by hostile foreigners who disagree. It's like, why is this a burden that the American people have to constantly be on guard against our own government selling us out to foreigners? It's outrageous, honestly.
0: Yeah, and a lot of it has to do with fueling the culture wars, right? Like you said it earlier, a lot of people are just want to fight with the Muslims or fight with the Hindus, but ultimately it's our government that's captured. Our government is the one, they're the ones allowing it to happen. Those are the people that take oaths to Constitution. Those are the people that are supposed to be helping us. Now, like with the mosque stuff, what's crazy though is Texas state and federal law protects these Muslims from building as many mosques as they want to. And that's what a lot of people don't really understand is like the city council, yeah, they're bought and paid for. They're sold out. But they can't vote no, because if they do, they're going to be sued and they're going to lose. And so it's time for our federal government and our state leaders to step up and do something different. And that's just, you know, I can't even get these guys to call me back. I've reached out to every, you know, I've shared a lot of stuff where I can tell you like, holy smokes, this guy's got a crazy story. He's exposed a lot of stuff. I can't even get help from the government. I've reached out to every person that should care, and they don't even respond to me or take the time to talk to me.
1: I'm not exactly surprised, obviously hugely disappointed, but yeah, no, you're exactly right. And again, just to picture it, just at the fundamentals, like what's actually happening here is you've got a group of people who are like, hey, you know, we're going to impanel a government. They're going to protect us. They impanel this government. They give them authority. And then they turn around and that person is just selling out their birthright to strangers. And it's just like, then why do we even have this government? The whole role is to protect us from them. Now suddenly they feel like they have to give them an equal treatment. Why? This is ridiculous. We'll get into it on the other side, but this is exhausting. We need a government that just doesn't attack us and try to destroy us constantly. Wouldn't that be something? Wouldn't that be amazing? A government that serves us, the people? What a thought.
3: I don't have to sell you on bovine colostrum. Almost everybody knows for decades and decades, doctors recommend it to patients. It's been all the rage. It's the first 2 weeks of milk that come from a cow or any other mammal. It's not normal milk. It's not white. It's clear. It's full of all these peptides and amino acids and growth factors and things that literally accelerate tissue repair and so much more. But the issue is our bovine colostrum is a private label of the top rated brand in the country. They let us put our label on it and we sell it for a little bit less than it's sold in stores. And then you're funding our operation. It's a total 360 win. But here's where I dropped the ball. I've been promoting this bovine colostrum for almost a year since our sponsor, Big Lee, came out with it. And I just basically talk about, hey, it's great for your hair, great for your skin, you know, great for all of that. But that's just what you see on the surface. Yeah, your fingernails are thicker. They grow quicker. Women, you know, since the 60s have been taking it. But if it's doing that to the outside, what is it doing to the inside? So I wanted to just read some of the things that's in bovine colostrum and explain to you how ours is 4 times stronger than the average stuff on the market, and at least twice as strong as leading competitors. It's cold press. It's never been homogenized either, or boiled or heated up at 250 degrees, so it keeps the cofactors alive. It's super concentrated. One little scoop from the powder is your daily intake, and it's amazing. But now, our sponsors come out with these great naturally flavored grape gummies that has a full day concentrated allowance in each gummy. So let me now read to you just some of the ingredients and what it does. The vast majority of colostrum products, again, are flavorless, but the key is they are only 10 to 20% IgG. Ours is 40% IgG. That's double to quadruple the potency of the competitors. And it's a delicious, all-natural, grape-flavored gummy. So it habituates it. People love it and want to keep taking it. Immune Health IgG and Lactoferrin Defense. IgG immunoglobulins are the body's primary antibody defense. Colostrum's natural lactoferrin is a potent antimicrobial protein that binds iron and inhibits pathogen growth. Together, they prime and strengthen the immune system year-round, starting with the gut, and it's good for all the rest of the body and the organs. Gut support integrity. Colostrum contains growth factors IGF-1 and EGF. These help repair and maintain the gut lining. This makes it especially valuable for anyone dealing with leaky gut, digestive discomfort, or looking to optimize nutrient absorption. It's great for young people, but really essential for old folks. Because as you get older, the gut absorbs less and less. The bioactive peptides and growth factors in colostrum support faster tissue repair and lean muscle recovery after exercise, making these gummies a smart addition to any active lifestyle or fitness routine. And again, this is a 40% concentration. You're not going to find that anywhere else. Each gummy is 600 milligram concentrate of the highest quality bovine colostrum. 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
1: Welcome back, ladies and gentlemen. This is the Alex Jones Show. I'm your host, Harrison Smith, sitting in for Alex today. Rex Jones will take over for me in the next hour. He's interviewing Brandon Weikert in the fourth hour of today's Alex Jones program, and then continuing to man the helm for the War Room today. Brandon Weikert, of course, very well-informed now, increasingly popular analyst in the case of the Iran war. He's been one of the only people to be right about everything the entire time, so stay tuned for that. I'm joined by Mark Palaciano, who is a man in the arena who took it upon himself to do what we implore all Americans with the talent and ability to do: become a whistleblower, become a journalist, get involved, get active, cause problems for the little petty tyrants in your city council that are selling out your birthright for pennies on the dollar. Incredible interview so far, and stuff about T-Mobile I had no idea about. You can follow Mark on X at Mark_Palaciano. And interestingly, Mark, we got a letter. This never happened. We received a letter during the break, no joke, from somebody watching the show. And I wanted to read it. She says, "Good morning. I just tuned into the show and heard Harrison interviewing a guest about T-Mobile and their H-1B visa practices. It really struck a nerve for me." She says, "I worked in customer service for UNFI, one of the country's largest food distributors, from 2023 to 2025. My employment came to an end when the company laid off the entire customer service team, including representatives, supervisors, and managers, many of whom had been there for over 20 years. Employees in finance and IT were also affected. The company outsourced these roles to Wipro, a firm based in India. It's difficult to understand how companies can let go of experienced American workers and move those jobs overseas. For those of us directly impacted, it's not just a business decision, it's deeply personal and raises serious questions about workforce priorities and corporate responsibility. Someone needs to protect American workers, not shareholders' pockets. Love the show. So, I mean, we just received this and had hundreds of people with them feeling exactly the same way. I'm sure people that worked with you at T-Mobile saw their jobs go to India. I mean, this is such a regular occurrence now. It's treated as like normal. This is so abnormal in the course of human history, the idea that your government is just like aggressively selling off your jobs to everybody else in the world as fast as they possibly can. It's insane that we have to deal with this, and we do have to deal with it. I'll read you the titles, at least we don't go to the videos, of McKinney, Texas, North Carolina, everywhere around the country. Regular people are having to take time out of their lives to go argue with their own government to say, hey, please don't destroy my livelihood. Please don't build a data center in my backyard. Please don't put up flock cameras on my corner. Just please stop attacking us. It's exhausting having to do this all the time. How do we get to a point? Is it even possible, Mark, that we can get to a point where we can just trust our government not to screw us over constantly? Because I feel like this is, even though, you know, resistance movements like the one you're helping to lead and contribute to, people standing up and fighting back, it can be effective, but not over the long term. We need to end the threat. Do you have any idea how we get there?
0: You know, over the past 3 years, man, I feel like I've documented a story that exposes how far corrupt and how far gone our system is. You know, yeah. I shouldn't be the only one out here talking about T-Mobile. Let me tell you some other crazy stuff. Like, they just got their new Indian-born CEO in November 2025. They're laying off Americans. Well, not only are they employing H-1Bs, they actually opened up, like the last screenshot, they opened up a new hub in Hyderabad, India, that services T-Mobile USA. Right. So now, and what's crazy is I heard from some T-Mobile people that they actually sent Americans over to India to go train these employees.
1: Yeah.
0: And it's gotten absolutely out of hand with the foreign takeover. And, you know, you kind of mentioned Flock. I'm not going to create a whole new rabbit hole, but T-Mobile has all the technology for 15-minute smart cities.
1: Right.
0: Think about 5G. Think about them connected with Starlink. And so, anyway, I have to actually fight to have hope. Like I said, I've been censored. This is huge for me. Like, every few weeks, I kind of get in this moment where, like, man, I can't get anyone to see my videos on X. I can't grow on my YouTube. I'm trying all these things. I'm speaking up. Big tech can shut me up. But then someone like you comes and, you know, puts your hand out and gives me an opportunity to share my story. And it reinvigorates me to keep speaking up. But like you said, I mean, I don't know what else to do. I mean, you know, I stand outside of buildings with signs exposing stuff.
1: Right.
0: I've tried everything.
1: Well, no, absolutely. And the thing is, we rely on people like you too, right? I mean, this is a mutually beneficial exchange here because, you know, we can't be looking into all this stuff all the time. We're trying to cover the war and the everything. So it's like, we need people like you. We need people on the ground. We need people reporting this stuff. And if we can serve as a hub to get your information out to more people, then that's what our purpose is at the end of the day. And I do encourage everybody to go follow Mark. You can follow him on X at Mark Palaciano, but you got to spell the whole thing because, just like with Alex Jones or myself, you have to type out the whole name. Even, I mean, when it comes to Alex Jones, you have to type out the whole name, then hit search, then scroll down to find him. I mean, these little manipulations, these little, you know, just make it a little bit harder for people to find. It has a big impact. Follow Mark at MARC_PALACIANO and support and spread his work. Because, again, the video that we showed, I said it, you know, in the first segment, I was watching that video before we went live, and the crew could hear it from my computer. And after it was over, they chimed in and go, yeah, that almost made me throw up. I mean, the stats that you're delivering are so devastating that, like, people can't help but recognize that it's a problem. I mean, even if they think, oh, you're just white supremacist, that blah, blah, blah. It's like, you hear the rate at which American jobs are being sold out. How can you deny that this is an attack against the American people and the middle class in particular? Let me just read some of the. Well, let me get first your take on what's happening with deportations, because Mark Wayne Mullins is out there trying to, you know, put across the idea that they're really taking it seriously and deportations are on track. He says they're on track this year to deport more illegal immigrants by the end of this month than they did for all of last year, adding that over the last 7 days, they're averaging 4,200 deportations a day. That sounds like a lot. 4,200 deportations should sound like a lot, but you're talking about 1.5 million or so on average for the year, considering the fact that we brought in something like 20 to, I would say, 50 million in those 4 years. Somebody did the math. I think it was Andrew Barca did the math, and he's like, okay, so in 70 years, we'll have expelled just the people that came across from 2020, which, of course, is absurd because in 70 years, they'll all have great-grandchildren by then. This is not fast enough. So, obviously, Trump, who ran and got his start and his whole thing was being the deportation guy, he's not doing it. So, again, it's like, what is it going to take? We can't even stop the flow, let alone reverse it at the rate that we need to. How are we going to do this? This is one of the things I do, Mark. I don't know if you watch the show. I ask my guests impossible questions, like, how do we fix immigration? Go, sir. But seriously, I'm at my wit's end, too. I don't know who else we can vote for. If Donald Trump himself is incapable of this, what do we do here, Mark?
0: Yeah, you know, candidly, man, I've tuned it all out. I don't have any trust for the government. Like I showed you, when you're a whistleblower and then you get put in jail for your free speech, and I reached out to the whistleblower program, every elected official that should help me, no one cared. And so I don't have faith that they're going to deport all these illegals. And while they're, you know, celebrating how they're going to take 20 years or what, 70 years to deport the same amount of people that came over in the past few years, the floodgates are open for corporations and H-1B visas. Like you said, one H-1B visa can lead to 15 people coming over here. And so it's just, you know, I've this last election, I didn't vote. 2020 was actually the first and last time in my life that I voted. I watched the election be stolen with mail-in ballots, and I believe that's why COVID was here, and so on and so forth. But then, you know, I saw everybody being real hyped up about Trump in 2024, but I've drawn a line in the sand with the vaccine, right? Mm-hmm. Like, that's one of the things that I speak up about with T-Mobile and how they discriminate against me based on my status. And until the government recognizes, like, that wasn't good, I just can't buy into it anymore, right? And so, unfortunately, I don't have faith in the government doing anything that they are saying they're doing.
1: Yeah. Yeah, I definitely don't blame you. And that brings to mind the fact that Todd Blanche, there was an article, I don't know if I have it here, but it was like the Senate didn't want to pass Todd Blanche. And so Donald Trump was like, if you don't pass Todd Blanche, then I'll try to get the weaponization fund restarted. And it's like, why are the Republicans the ones that are stopping the weaponization fund? If you don't, like, there's $1.8 billion that's been set aside to pay people for the pain and suffering they were caused by the persecution of the Biden administration. January 6th, the people that were arrested, I think it should go to people like yourself who were fired for the jab. I mean, these were all violations of your civil rights. And you know, you have a class action lawsuit, you get a big settlement, you deserve some, you know, recompense for your pain and suffering. It's the Republicans that are stopping that. The Republicans are the ones saying, well, $1.8 billion, we don't want that to go to our people. No, we can't. Not in a million years would we allow this amount of money to go towards, you know, any of our people to benefit their lives. Meanwhile, I think they just signed $700 billion for more weaponry. So, I mean, this is the absurdity. We even in times where we do get some sort of response from the government, it's our side that steps in and stops it. It's beyond outrageous, and we got to do something because, like I said, we can't. This is unsustainable. Let me just go through a few of these. We can go to Dot Cam here. We won't go to these videos necessarily because they're very long. But McKinney, Texas, tensions high as the McKinney City Council meeting, as supporters of the Islamic Center and opponents of the project clash. The McKinney City Council is set to consider approval of the Islamic Center and mosque. Again, if people don't want it in their neighborhood, why are they forced to accept this outside influence? It's absurd. Heroes rose in McKinney tonight, and Congressman Keith Self delivered the truth without flinching. So U.S. Congressman Keith Self looked at the mayor and city council dead in the eye and refused to soft-pedal reality. Self reminded them of 1,400 years of political Islam that cannot be wished away, bringing up things like child marriage, honor killings, saying, don't tell me it can't happen here because it's already happening in Texas, beating your wife, polygamy, all condoned under Sharia, political Islam. Again, and then you've got the Muslim person going, yeah, we're here, we're going to change your constitution. Just like, why are we having to defend against this? What war did we lose? I'm sorry, Mark, did we lose a war that I'm not familiar with? Did we get conquered at some point and we have to do this because we're at the point of a sword? Otherwise, why are our people having to constantly try to justify our own existence and try desperately to beg the government not to allow us to be replaced by people that aren't us? Again, this idea that we empanel the government, we empower them, we give them authority on the basis of the fact that we offload our protection to them, and that they turn around and go, yeah, but this Muslim guy from India wants to actually have your town, so I got to give him a fair shake. No, you don't. You are here to defend us and our way of life. Why do people think it's their job now to give an equal hearing to a bunch of hostile foreigners? I'm rambling, but it's just genuinely insane, dude. What do we do? I mean, why do we have to do this? Why do you think the city councils all around the country, everywhere you look, can't seem to recognize that this is an invasion, a takeover, a conquering? Why can't they understand that?
0: Yeah, no, you asked what war do we lose, and we're losing the war of the government versus the people, right? Mm-hmm. And our government is bought and paid for. Every single elected official, all they care about is making money. They don't care about the oath that they took to the Constitution. They don't care about people like me that are speaking up. I should be, and I'm, just to share, I'm completely self-funded. I've been living on my savings for the past 3 years, right? My goal was to make money with independent journalism, but big tech has me by the digital balls, and they have made it extremely hard for me to succeed in that, right? And so,
1: yeah.
0: But if I started taking money from companies and donors, I probably wouldn't be saying the stuff that I'm saying.
1: Right.
0: And that's the reality of America, is a lot of, not only are our politicians owned, but a lot of these journalists that we see that have big platforms, they're owned too, and they are purposely driving agendas that is really kind of dividing America more and making it hard for us to unite, because it needs to be the people versus the government at this point. And it's just really hard to do that when you have all of us being separated through these culture wars that are going on.
1: 100%. 100%. Again, I just can't help but try to like put it in a different frame of just like, you know, we're supposed to be a family. This is like the father and the mother of the family just being like, yeah, but, you know, it's kind of unfair for me to benefit my own kids over these other random kids that hate my kids. And it's like, why would you think that that's a moral position? Why would you, as the authority, as the leadership of this country, why would you think that you have an obligation to give a fair hearing or actually give the benefit of the doubt and prefer people that aren't your constituents? It is a fundamental disconnect with what their actual role is, and it does all come, as simple as it seems, it does all come down to money. You have things like this. Utah Senator John Curtis proposes state-led migrant worker program. This is a supposed conservative, but he's introducing a bill on Monday that would create a voluntary state-sponsored visa program allowing state legislatures to expand their temporary migrant workforce. So I guess they want the government itself to be hiring state-level guest workers. Again, conservative. We've seen conservative, the governor of wherever it was, Idaho or Iowa or wherever, was giving an interview where, again, he's like, and they literally bases on, well, GDP. Hey, we want line go up. I guess we got to sell out our constituents' birthrights. And it's like, they are the ones making it. We don't even have to say, hey, they're doing this for money. They think that's a valid reason to do this, which, again, this is all just so baffling. But yeah, it's the Republicans who are doing this. Is there any, I mean, do we just need to get rid of money and politics in total or what here? Because again, this is exhausting. We cannot be fighting every weekend just to beg not to have our culture destroyed. It can't go on. North Carolina, they're doing this as well. Do you think it's worse in Texas, or do you think it's just getting more attention in Texas? Because I constantly kind of have trouble determining whether it's like, dang, Texas is really being hit hard, or whether Texas is just a state that's actually standing up against it, so you see videos of people like yourself. Do you think Texas is being targeted in particular, and for what reason?
0: Oh, yeah, for sure. Because, you know, like everyone says, once Texas falls, America falls.
1: Right.
0: Well, I've been telling people Texas has already fallen. My story single-handedly proves it. And it, you know, and that's, I would actually say Texas is the worst, because there's still a lot of people out here that think Texas is, you know, this display of freedom and courage and don't mess with Texas. And you got people, I mean, every week we're seeing videos pop up of people speaking at city councils here in Texas, like you said, whether it's Indian takeover, data centers. I mean, we can go on and on about all the stuff that's being exposed. And, you know, like I tweeted this out yesterday, there was a city council meeting in McKinney that you showed that was over the mosque. There was a city council meeting in Frisco where a lot of people were speaking up about this field being turned into a new retail space, which I exposed the developer behind it as another Indian guy. We don't know who his investors are, right? And then Ken Paxton's hosting his election party at in Allen, Texas. So in Collin County, the city councils, people are standing up, but then the Texas Attorney General is like having a party in the same county. Mm-hmm. Like, what the heck is going on?
1: Yeah, and I mean, again, it really does just seem to be the money. It's literally just like, well, you know, yeah, I can get money from my you know, campaign, and they can make more money, so GDP goes up, and sure, I'm destroying the lives of American families, but I'm building the lives of Indian families, and I see all humans as, you know, perfectly equal. It's like, you're our leadership. What are you doing? Again, this is the absurd part. You know, we do have time to go to some of these. Let's go to clip 15 here. This is in McKinney, Texas. This was yesterday, posted by Carlos Tussurios. Tensions are high at the McKinney City Council meeting as supporters of the Islamic Center and opponents of the project clash. The McKinney City Council is set to consider the approval of the Islamic Center. So let's go now to clip number 15. It's a short one. But here you can see, like, it gets physical. And you got this little old lady, which, like, this is the thing to me. You got a little old Texas lady. Why is she getting in fisticuffs with, like, a big Muslim dude? Which, again, it just seems absurd to me that it's like, so the people of McKinney don't want this. These other foreign hostile outsiders do. And so the city council has to weigh these two evenly, has to determine which gets to, you know, gets to win. No, the people of McKinney win. Just automatically just go, oh, okay, they don't want it, then they don't have to be subjected to it. I don't mean to be repeating myself, but it is just this simple, isn't it?
0: Yeah, one of a quote that I feel like I came up with, I love to come up with random lines, right? I believe capitalism has been stolen from the American people, and it's now being used against us, because it ultimately is bottom line how much money can be made by whatever you're doing. And we both have listed off multiple examples in this conversation of how money is really fueling the actions of the people that are destroying America from within.
1: Yep. And again, just take it to the obvious, you know, family metaphor. Obviously, I would love to make more money. I would like to have, you know, more wealth, because I would like to benefit my children. So I want my children to do well, and I want... This is the idea of, like, oh, I want more wealth, so I'm going to sell my children. And it's like, it's defeating the purpose of wanting the wealth. We want our GDP to go up because we want Americans to do better. That's the score that's supposed to tell you that Americans are doing well. If you're selling Americans out to increase that score, what the hell are you doing? That's where I break with capitalism. Capitalism as a financial, you know, exchange mechanism is great. It's not my religion. It's not my belief. It's not where my loyalty lies, which... different for Republicans, it seems. I think you're exactly right about that. Let's go to clip, I believe it's 37 here. Hundreds of North Carolinians have stormed a town council meeting to protest a proposed 5,000-square-foot mosque in Mooresville, North Carolina, that they were not even told about. Multiple women got up to say that Islam is an evil ideology and to reject Sharia law. Let's go now to clip number 37.
5: Examine closely whether the building of this mosque is right for this community. I personally say no to Sharia law and this Muslim center.
6: How can you serve and protect us when you can't even tell us about a proposed mosque in our backyard?
7: It was a full house tonight at the Mooresville Commissioners meeting as the town considers a new mosque in the city that has been met with controversy. Many in attendance voiced their concerns about the new complex, with complaints ranging from traffic issues and a lack of transparency, as the potential property was not listed on tonight's agenda. the board commissioner responding to those citizens tonight, saying the property has been approved for religious use since it was annexed into the town limits back in 1998. And they went on to detail how much space the building would take up and encourage the community to continue to share their concerns about any proposed project.
1: So again, whether it's Texas, North Carolina, all over the country, American citizens, little old ladies are having to get up and go, I would not like a gigantic hostile colony in my backyard, please, only to be told, well, technically in 1998, they signed some random agreement, so hands are tied. Totally absurd. Thank you so much for being with us. Mark Palaciano, you're doing such a great job. I want to give you the final word and just a message to people of how they can support you, of course, but also what they need to know and you know, how they can get involved as well, because not only do I want you to do well and succeed and be able to make this your full-time profession, exposing this stuff, extremely valuable service you perform, I want you to inspire other people as well. So how can people support you? How can people follow you? And what is your message of encouragement to those of us who are looking desperately for some silver lining on the clouds?
0: Yeah, no, thanks for having me on. This it means a lot to me. And, you know, it is, that's one of the things that I've been most proud of, is I've actually... inspired other people. All of us go speak up at these opportunities where we can, you know, and we have to kind of create, if everybody was doing what I was doing, we would have already started a revolution.
1: Yeah.
0: Now, I also know it's hard for people to do this because cancel culture, they're afraid of losing their careers, right? So I know that I speak up for a lot of people and I say stuff that others can't. You know, support me. Like I told you, I'm self-funded. So please subscribe to me on X or subscribe to me on Instagram, right? I want to stay completely self-funded and not sell out to some, you know, company that's going to dictate the things that I can say or can't say. And so, yeah, it really, you know, if you go check out all the stuff that I've exposed and share, you know, even if you can't subscribe to me, just share my stuff, share my story, share my account, because I guarantee whether you go to my YouTube and watch one of the 19 times that I've spoke at Frisco City Council, or you go to my Substack and read about T-Mobile, you're going to see some crazy stuff that is truth you can't find anywhere else, that exposes kind of how America is being destroyed from within.
1: 100%. No, absolutely. We need you as a success story. Follow Mark Palaciano on X at @Mark_Palaciano. That's MarkPalaciano. Cannot thank you enough for doing everything that you do, and I'm sure we'll talk to you again very soon, sir. Thank you for being with us. Folks, stay tuned. Rex Jones takes over with Brandon Weikert on the other side. High-level warfare analysis. 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

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A body trying to function without adequate mitochondrial function is kind of like running an engine without oil. It's not going to work very well. It's also brought to you by SnapFat.com. That is SnapPhat.com. 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

0: Well, the world's changing without you, whether you'd like to or not, Alvin Lee. And I guess we're going to start this year off with the show today on the 2nd of January, 2019. Happy New Year to you, wherever you may be in this big wide world, this big wide troubled world. Let me throw that adjective in there. And I guess we'll kick off the year this way. Chris has already joined us. That's a good omen. A lot going on. I hope you had a great holiday and as good as possible anyway, and a good new year. It's been kind of quiet but yet eventful, and gosh, there's all kinds of stuff happening. It's of course a Wednesday, unusual to start the week on a Wednesday, but so be it. Normally we got Paul with us on Wednesdays, and I think he's going to join us here in the second hour. He's had some complications over on his side of the pond, and I'll let him tell you about it if he wants to when he gets here. Anyway, he's going to join us in the second hour, gave us a little spacer here, a little washer to get the rust out. Kind of get the kinks out. Hadn't been on the air in a while. I was planning on being on the air on Monday. Maybe that's where we should start. Of course, Roger Sales, Radio Ranch, People's Patriot Network, all that stuff. As I said, we did a show last Friday with Brent. Chris is with us. Hey, Chris, Happy New Year, man.
1: Well, thank you very, very much. I hope yours was auspicious as the rest of the listeners.
0: Oh, man, yeah. Well, I'll tell you about my New Year's here in a minute. I was going to do a show on Monday, and I had fully intended to. And then on Sunday, I was sitting here watching football or something probably, and we had a little, boom, power outage. And, of course, that knocks the computer off, and then you got to reboot, right? And so it wasn't off for very long, just a nanosecond, enough to cut the computer off and drop the power to it, which means a reboot. Shane's going to join us. There's our two amigos here starting the year. So I rebooted the computer, and in this new computer of mine, it takes a long time to reboot. It's ridiculous. So one of the reasons I don't even like turning it off, but regardless, it takes a while to reboot, so it's going through that, and there's one of these Windows updates waiting. I'd been stalling it, and when you reboot, you can't stall it. It kicks in the the update automatically. So it starts its little update deal, and I'm going, oh, man. But it's a short one, so it's one of their little fixes for one of their previous fixes kind of thing. Good old Microsoft. And so it goes through, and then Monday morning, the next morning, it goes on. I'm going to come on the air, and I take the software that connects to the server, and it won't connect to the server. Now, in the past, that happened when you do an update, and it goes in and screws up all these complex settings that we've got with all these three or four pieces of software that have to work together to do this. It's real good because a couple of you guys contacted me. Chuck from Oklahoma contacted me. He said, are you all right? Everything okay? And I said, yeah, I just got a software problem. And he said, well, don't lose your temper. And I'm going, you know, I must be getting better because I wasn't even upset. Okay. And I figured, well, I'll get with Paul and we'll go over this again and see where the snafu is. And a little while later, I thought, well, I ought to go put a replay in for tonight at least. I doubt if anybody would be listening because you're all going to be out, you know, looking at football or watching fireworks or hanging around with friends or doing something like that. But I went ahead and I was going to go in there and set up a replay for the 8 o'clock slot, 9 o'clock slot, whatever it is on the Eastern time zone. And I don't have a space on the schedule. So I get in where the server is and the software, and hell, I'm not even there, okay? Well, it turns out that that schedule is scheduled to be changed every 6 months or so, and the schedule had changed, and it's right in the middle of the holidays, and nobody realized it. So that's the reason I wasn't on Monday. It wasn't any kind of even the software just kicked right in today after the schedule thing got straightened out. So that's why I wasn't here Monday. I just wanted to give you that little bit of a background. I'm prone to give too much detail. Here we go back First time I've been, well, I take that back. It's not the first time. We had Brent on that Friday here last Friday. But here we are in the first show of the new year. We got Shane with us and we got Chris with us. And boy, there's already a lot of interesting stuff popping all over the place. And as I said, it looks like Paul, he was on the phone for 5 hours last night, 6 hours, something like that. And he's just fried. So he said, I'll come on in the second hour. And so we'll find out what's going on with Mr. Paul at that point. But we're going to try and get the wheels going. It's a new year and the first broadcast, of course, and something we've been looking for a long time. 2019 is going to be extremely volatile. I mean, you just go ahead and write it on a rock, bury it, okay? What that volatility is going to consist of, the ingredients and the amount of the volatility remains to be seen. But it looks like it's going to be a pretty good year for us because all that volatility and the things that are happening all shape up pretty good for us if we're positioned correctly. So, Shane, did you have a nice new year? Happy New Year to you out there in Silicon Valley.
2: Happy New Year.
0: Well, let's hope it's happy. It's not going to be happy for a lot of people, I can promise you. But our mandate, you know, it's like the old Mission Impossible. You remember that? Erie Kuryakin or whatever that guy's name was, and he'd go somewhere and he'd get the package and he said, your mission if you choose to accept it, right? Remember that stuff?
2: Yeah.
0: Well, this is our mission, and we ain't got no choice except to accept it. And so then the burden falls on, well, do you want to make it a good experience or do you want to make it a bad experience? And, of course, I think all of us are like-minded enough to want to, you know, make chicken soup out of chicken poop. And so we're going to try and make it as good a year this year and next year as possible, all right? And that includes some thinking in different ways and some investigation and some foresight and some knowledge from history and all those things. But I think we're going to do all right through all this. I would say, let's just say a lot better than a lot of other people that don't know the things that we know and are conscious of. So you guys got any great things to start out the year here with, Shane or Chris?
2: Go ahead, Shane.
0: Go ahead, Shane.
2: Oh, I have none, basically.
0: No? Just a quiet holiday? Quiet holiday for you out there?
2: Yeah.
0: Okay. Yeah, none of the Silicon Valley tech whizzes are jumping out of tall buildings yet, are they?
2: Nope, not that I've seen, no.
0: Well, they may be before the year's over, okay?
2: Yeah, not yet.
0: Okay, good enough. Mr. Chris, in the wild and woolly life of Mr. Chris, what's been going on the last couple of weeks? You've always got more activity than a man should have in his life.
1: Well, I don't deny that. Numbers of potential suicidal calls, people that have been violently plundered, looted, attacked, raped, beaten, had their stuff all stolen, left them homeless in Las Vegas and hereabouts. I personally got dumped. I had got a little bit of investment of my heartfelt interest in somebody, and they got

0: hopefulness for a better 2019, although I, like you, I see escalating violence all over the place.
1: Yeah, well, you know what I've always called New Year's Eve for many years?
0: What's that?
1: Amateur night.
0: Yeah, that's a good point, as a matter of fact.
1: Because that's the night that the

customs at this time of year. And several of them, I don't think I talked about them before the holidays. I may have last year, if any of you, a couple of years ago when I was down.

8 foot high. Okay, and they sell them. Yeah, they sell them all over the place. I got some pictures. I wish I could post them somewhere. What you do is on New Year's Eve night at midnight, you take that out and you burn it in the street. And in the old, before this industry popped up, what the original people have done for a long time is they'd take old clothing and stuff it with paper and straw, and then they'd get a mask, and they'd buy a mask, and they'd put it on the makeshift head, and they'd burn that instead of going out and buying paper mache dolls and these figures before that industry developed. And what it symbolizes is you're burning away all of your troubles of the old year. Okay, so it's obviously a symbolic thing. So at midnight, they all go out in the street and burn these things. I mean, slap in the street, okay? And that's one of them. And the other thing, if you go out on New Year's Eve here, they've got these, let's just say, gangs of little street gangs. And you got to remember, this is up in the mountains. It's real hilly, which means that when they do roads, they're real curvy and everything because of the topography of the land, so they could make the roads. And they didn't exactly build this place with a lot of strict building codes either. And so what happens is you get in these areas off of a main street, and these gangs of dressed as widows. And they're all weird dressed and stuff. And if you're driving along in your car, and they'll yank a chain or a rope out on taut in the road, where you can't get past, you know. And so what the deal is that you got to pay them to get past, and they'll drop the chain or the rope. Most of the time it's a rope. I don't think they use a chain too often. But in some of the areas, if it's a bad area and you don't pay them, they'll start attacking your car, okay? And so the best thing to do here is probably just stay home, all right? The other thing is that these are party animal people down here. And our neighbors had some kind of disco thing going until 5 a.m. And I mean loud. Okay. And I actually took my cell phone. I opened the window and took the cell phone and recorded it and sent it to a couple of people, said, I'm in my apartment. It's 2 a.m. and I want you to hear this. So finally at 3, I got so sleepy, and it was so loud that I went in, found a pair.

0: earplugs and got some earplugs in, and I think I got to sleep about 3:30. I guess right around then they at least turned the volume down on the music, and it wasn't quite as loud, and I did get some sleep. But this is a, you know, the most affluent city in the country is the one I'm in, and it's real congested in this part where I am, and people kind of stacked on each other, and they're nice apartments and buildings and stuff. But it would just amaze me that these people would let that music play so loud, and you're up in the mountains, and you know that sound carries like crazy, okay? And so there's fireworks going all off, and it's just nutty time. I'm glad it's behind us, and whatever the new year holds, it's got to be better than New Year's Eve, okay? So I'm just glad all this stuff's behind me. I'm not a real holidays guy. Haven't been for a number of years because I've been single for a long time. And, of course, that's not a, as you know, Chris, that's not a good time of year to be single anyway. And away from your family on top of that. And so it never has been my favorite time of the year. I just don't like it because it's over-commercialized and because it's, I know it's a pagan holiday that's got our Christianity and religious stuff pasted on top of it and all those other things. But I'm glad it's behind us, and we'll see if we can't get some traction here and get going in a right direction. And I think we know this is going to be a tremendously volatile year. It's going to be volatile politically. It's going to be volatile geopolitically, already is. And certainly it's going to be volatile financially. And it's already starting out that way this morning. So we'll get our bearings and get our traction and get back in and see if we can, you know, continue to bring interesting and accurate analysis to these events so that we can, in the end, eventually make better decisions. And, you know, that's really what it all boils down to me, is the system is designed to clean your clock. You're enslaved from the start. They suck your essence out through your lifetime with this system the way it's designed. And what our information, let me just finish and I'll turn it over to you. What our information allows us to do is to hopefully make better decisions so you don't get your clock cleaned.
1: Well, I was going to say, Roger, there's a news source that keeps popping up on the Google News or whatever it is. They, you know, you press a little thing on your phone and certain stories come up, and most of them are conservative oriented, Fox News, Joe DiGenova, Trey Gowdy, different things of this nature. But there's one source, supposedly, that describes itself. Its moniker is Free USA News. And I would take a look at them, but I've kind of gotten to where I just overlook them and don't pay attention because they seem to be projecting what they would like to happen as if it is happening, claiming they've got deep insight into Q and all this other stuff that's going on behind the scenes. And I'm not convinced there's not a substantial amount of things going on sub silentio, below silence, behind the scenes, as it were. But whether it's the degree that they're professing or not, I think is subject to great examination and suspicion.
0: Well,
1: so I've learned that. Waste my time with it.
0: Well, that's what I don't do anymore. You know, you say Fox News and conservative. Well, I'm anybody that looks at that and understands what's really going on realizes that Fox News is nothing but controlled opposition, just exactly like John Birch Society. Okay.
1: I'm with you.
0: So, and look, John Birch Society has got some great information. Their magazine is fantastic. And, you know, I didn't even know who they were back when I was younger, but I remember in the travels that I would make, seeing those billboards they put up all over the country, get us out of the UN. Okay? I don't know if you remember those or not, but that was John Birch. I didn't know it at the time. But there, and I went to some John Birch functions in Atlanta, and what the John Birch Society is for all the good things they do, is an eat, meet, and retreat organization. Okay. And They never, the real rubber meets the road with the John Birch Society, and dare I say Fox News too, is did they talk about Zionism? Okay, and I've told the story before. I don't know if any of you, you know, a lot, some of the folks out there are old timers, but a lot of our people have just started coming into this stuff in the last few years, and you just don't know all this old history, and it's a lot more difficult to find right now if you didn't live through it back then. When Pastor Pete Peters was on the air, God rest his soul, okay, who helped me so much in so many areas, spiritual and giving us real big pieces to the puzzle, came from Pastor Pete Peters, not even intentionally, just in his daily radio show that I used to listen to all the time. And one of his big buddies was a guy named Colonel Jack Moore, M-O-H-R. I believe it's spelled Colonel Jack Moore. Do you remember his story, Chris?
1: I don't remember his story, but I am familiar with Colonel Jack Moore.
0: Okay, well, Colonel Jack Moore was, I believe, either the first or the last person to be released by the Koreans. Okay, after Korea. And that was around the time of the founding of the John Birch Society, just a couple of years after it was founded, I believe. And John Birch was an American who was killed by the communists in China, okay, in World War II, if my memory serves me correctly. And the John Birch Society was started by a guy named Robert Welch, W-E-L-S-H or S-H, I think. And he, Robert Welch, was the Welch family. Do you know those little peppermint candies with the red and the white swirls? Little round candies and individually? Okay. Well, that's the Welch Candy Company, and his family owned that. And he sold it to the Rockefellers, and that was the money that started the John Birch Society. Okay. And according to Eustace Mullins, when he wrote about this, the John Birch Society had a checking account with overdraft protection at Chase Manhattan Bank. All right. So Colonel Jack Moore came back from that fighting the communists in Korea. And I think he was given that colonel designation from his military experiences. I don't believe he was a colonel or an officer going in. Regardless, he came back pretty celebrated, and here's this new society supposedly to fight communism. And so obviously they took him and made him, he was their number one speaker in the United States. How John Birch will take speakers and go have them travel around the country and go talk to the different chapters, you know? And so it was he was on a national tour, and he was about halfway through, and he was from Arkansas, I believe. And he was in Little Rock and talking to the John Birch Society gathering there, and he had come to the realization and understanding about Zionism. And he had not mentioned it evidently in the previous part of his tour, but in that Little Rock appearance, he got up and talked extensively about Zionism and its role that's being played here. They absolutely yanked him off the tour in the middle of the tour and kicked him out of the John Birch Society. Now, I used to hear him when he was still alive, and he would be on Pastor Peters, and he used to have, and I don't know if they still do, I don't go over there hardly at all, but Pastor Peters, I should put that on today's show description just for anybody that wants to. Pastor Peters' heirs or whoever, his followers, have continued to keep his website up and sell his materials. All that stuff is still available. And the website is Scriptures for America, plural, scriptures4america.org. And on the site, they used to have a whole bunch of Colonel Jack Moore on there. I'm not sure if they still do, but you can put his name in a search engine and come up with that. And that was his deal for the rest of his life. He was already, of course, a strong Christian, but he got very, very anti-Zionist and very vocal about it. And the story that he brings to the table not only exposes Zionism, of course, but it also exposes the counterculture of the John Birch Society and the controlled opposition aspect of what that organization is. Okay. And Fox News is no different. It's owned by Rupert Murdoch. He's in the Council of Foreign Relations, et cetera, et cetera, et cetera. And I dare say if Tucker Carlson or Sean Hannity got up and started talking about Zionism, that they'd probably bounce them out too. Okay. Well, let's, I played a bit of this about 2 weeks ago, and just the first part of it, it was One Day with Brent. And we were talking about something, and I know what we're talking about. Nazi, the word Nazi. And the word Nazi is national. Right. ENA in the word Nazi stood for National Socialism. And the ZI stood for Zionism. And what I dug up and played part of that day, and the reason I want to go ahead and play it here today and start, let's just start the year with this, all right, is after the show, I went back, and I haven't listened to this in a while. It's stuck back in one of my folders. And so I started listening to the rest of this little 10-minute clip, and there's some really, really interesting information on the background that we deal with here. Okay, so I wanted to play it the other day when Brent was on, and we had such a spirited discussion. We hadn't been on the air with a few days. A bunch of y'all chimed in, and I never got around to it. So in getting the year and the day started here, getting back on a firm foundation, why don't y'all let me play this little 10-minute, I believe it's about 10 minutes, clip of the late and great Eustace Mullins. For those of you who are so new, you don't know who Eustace Mullins is. He is probably one of the main patriarchs of our movement. Okay. And we can go into his story and talk about him if you want to. But this was before he died, of course, at one of his speaking engagements. And you can find a bunch of his stuff on YouTube. It's Eustas is the way he spells his name. Mullins, Mullins. He's a prolific writer in his lifetime. And his book, The Secrets of the Federal Reserve, was the first book written on the Federal Reserve. And it was also the first book to be burned in Germany after it was published, because he had to go to Germany to get it published, since Hitler burned books in Germany. So let's just go in and listen to a little bit of background on the Rothschilds and Zionism and the Nazis, straight from a guy. And in all of my years in this, and as much as I've looked at, read, and listened to other people, I've never heard one thing that Eustace Mullins said or wrote be rebutted or refuted. Okay, that's a pretty good track record, Chris. Would you agree? Chris must be on mute, so I know he does. All right, let me just play this little clip here. It's about 10 minutes long. There's some very interesting information and something I picked up on that had not registered with me when I heard it before. And we can discuss a little bit. Yeah, okay. Well, let me... Yes, okay. So, thanks, Shane. And I'm just going to go ahead and play this about 10 minutes long. I think y'all will find this very interesting. Listen, who dropped off? Oh, Shane dropped off. Listen closely.
2: I don't want to get too far away from the Federal Reserve system, because what I really want to tell you about today is this consortium of central banks are set up to rob the population of the entire world. We hear about the third world and the developing countries and so forth, and they're being robbed just the way people in Canada and the United States are. It's the same system. It works for everybody. And that's why you send the troops around to different countries to institute some vague purpose, some political purpose, which no one really understands and no one really cares about. But what is going on is the grand Nazi scheme. There's only one political party in the world today, and that's called the Nazis. And you say, well, Adolf Hitler died in 1945, and that was the end of the Nazi party. But that's because you've never been told what the origin of Nazi is. NA is National Socialism, which was the German Nazis. And in 1923, there was a double agent who came to Hitler, and he said to Hitler, "Look, your Nazi party is not your National Socialist Party is not getting off the ground. You need an alliance." And he suggested that they ally with the Zionist Party. So the NA of National Socialism joined with the Zionist Party the World Zionist Party in 1923, and ever after was known as the Nazis, NAZI. The ZI was for Zionists, but of course no one knew that, because our popular mythology is that the terrible Nazis were attacking the Jews. But what we were never told is there was a great schism in the Jewish community of the world between the Zionists and the non-Zionists. You see, the non-Zionists were the Orthodox Jews who believed you could not have a Jewish state until the Jewish Messiah came. They didn't acknowledge Christ as Messiah, so they were waiting for their own Jewish Messiah to come. Then you would have a Jewish state, and that Jewish state would rule the world. But the Rothschilds in 1828 decided they couldn't wait for the Jewish Messiah, so they started what they called Reform Judaism under Moses Hess. And Reform Judaism said, yes, you can have a Jewish state before the Messiah comes. And the reason you could have it was the Rothschilds had made so much money, they said, we'll buy our own state. So the Rothschilds sent people out to the Middle East to have Jewish settlements, and which is today the state of Israel, totally created by the Rothschild money. And so Reform Judaism then became the cause of a great schism between Orthodox Jews and Reform Jews. Now, no one has ever told you this, I'm sure, but you think that the Jewish community is monolithic. In fact, it's split sharply down the middle. But even today, they have riots in the Jewish parliament between the Orthodox Jews and the Reform Jews. And they cannot agree on anything because the basic premise is a fundamental disagreement over whether a Jewish state should even exist today. So in Germany in 1923, the German Jews were quite prosperous and quite happy, and they were not interested in becoming Zionists, and they were not interested in going to Palestine. After all, they had beautiful mansions in Germany. They had symphony orchestras, they had art, they had everything, and they were accepted in the community. As Ezra Pound said, Germany was the least anti-Jewish country in Europe. When you went over into Poland and Russia, you had very strong feeling against Jews. But in Germany, they were accepted and happy, so why would you ever have an anti-Jewish government in Germany? And of course, Hitler, allying himself with the Zionists, he said, after all, you're right. He said, we have the same goals. And so he allied with the Zionist party, and the mission of the Nazis was to force the anti-Zionist Jews to accept Zionism. And this is what the concentration camps were about. They put the anti-Zionist Jews in the concentration camps, and they were placed under the direct administration of the Sonderkommandos.

0: I was serving in the Air Force at that time. We never heard of any atomic mission or atomic bomb until the bomb was dropped on Hiroshima. So you could say the American people are guilty of the greatest atrocity, the dropping of the atomic bomb on Japanese civilians. But that isn't true. The American people knew nothing about it. I knew nothing about it in the Air Force. And I was right there. So these things go on without the knowledge of the people or the approval of the people. But of course, they have to accept the results. These things happen, and you're stuck with it. So this is the real story of Zionism, that the Nazis... So then, well, if the Nazis had allied with Zionists, why didn't the Nazi Party survive? Well, what happened was, in 1945, after the German military was defeated, they brought in the German leaders, the German generals, at the Nuremberg trials, tried and convicted and executed them. They had to execute them because they didn't want them around to testify that the about the alliance between the Nazis and the Zionists. So they had to die, and they were executed for that reason. Because, oh, they told about the atrocities that the German generals had committed. But German generals are like any other generals. They don't really commit atrocities. The troops under their command may commit atrocities, but they don't commit any atrocities themselves. These German generals didn't go around shooting Jews or anybody else. But they were executed, and so the Zionist secret was safe. That and now the Zionists were now in command of the world, because their National Socialist allies were now gone from history, and the Zionists had a free reign, so they set up the State of Israel. And in fact, some Jews themselves even claim that there should be a statue to Adolf Hitler in Israel, because he created the State of Israel, which is absolutely true. Without Adolf Hitler, Israel would not exist. The Jews would still be dispersed, and they would have no country. But George Steiner, a very famous Jewish writer, proposed this about 10 years ago. He said, why don't they put up a statue to Adolf Hitler in Israel? Well, they're not likely to. And because there again, the big job of the criminals is to keep the truth from the people. They want, not only do they want you not to find out anything, but they flood you with disinformation. Most of the stuff that you get in the press is absolute lies. And if it's not lies, it's spin or distortions. In other words, they give you 10% of the truth, and the rest is all distortions. And they demonize people so that you're filled with anger against the Holocaust people who murdered all the Jews in Germany. And people do get very angry because of these things. And they don't even know what they're angry about, because they're not told the facts. And never will be told the facts, because the press is totally in the hands of the bankers. Because news is a high-budget, capital-intensive operation. You need a lot of money. You need a staff covering the whole world. And it's a very expensive situation. So the average truth seeker is not going to start his own television station or newspaper, because he doesn't have the $100 million that you need to even get it off the ground. So we're reduced to meetings like this, which are very good. And we also, God apparently was merciful on us, and he gave us the internet. In fact, in the States, we had this total monopoly of television by three television networks, which were all controlled by Zionists. And so along came cable, and suddenly we had all new stations and all sorts of controversial programs coming on, which of course the three Zionist networks would not touch with a 10-foot pole. And the result was they were left behind. They had 100% of television audience. They now have 30%, and it's dropping every year. In fact, it's probably less than 30%, but they're cooking the books in order to maintain their advertising revenues to give a totally false picture of...
1: There you go. That's the end of the clip. I sure wish I had more of it. Pretty interesting, huh? Did y'all...
2: Absolutely.
1: He's
2: right on point.
1: Of course. Listen, Eustace Mullins was never off point, okay? And I've read a number of his books, and I've followed him for many years. And as I've said on the air, I was fortunate enough when he was alive to actually meet him, shake his hand, and see him speak in person, I think at least three times, maybe four. And he was a tremendous gentleman. Rest in peace, Eustace Mullins. You did fabulous work, okay? And as I said, I really consider him the patriarch of our movement, because he's the one that had the connection with Ezra Pound, that did the digging, that had the motivation to write all those books. And they tried to kill him numerous times. I remember one story that he told in person in one of those meetings was, he was speaking somewhere one night and he was checked into a hotel and they tried to burn the damn hotel down. Okay. So, but the one thing that jumped out at me when I listened to it the other day, and I didn't catch it when I played that on the air a couple of weeks ago with Brent, but I went back and listened to it when I was off the air. I said, well, I need to listen to this. I love thinking about Eustace Mullins and all the good work that he did and all the facts and truth that he left us, okay? That many of the stuff, many of the things he's left us with, his legacy, you've never seen anybody else write about. Okay, at least especially with the factual background that he wrote about. One example, and the book I sent over to Jim Ram, and Jim Ram put it on his site. It's there free for download in an ebook, and it's called Murder by Injection. Murder by Injection is, when he was talking about it, I'm sure it's still true today, is the only book that's ever been written on the history of the AMA. Okay.
2: Wow.
1: What jumped out at me in that interview, hold on, Chris, what jumped out at me in

0: that kind of additional insight into the origins of this plan that we're dealing with now, this 14th Amendment plan. And that I had come around to the 1835 date because of the assassination, attempted assassination of Andrew Jackson, when he nixed the second Federal Reserve, if you will, the second bank of the United States. And that time frame, because it just seemed logical to me after he came in and nixed that and they couldn't stop it, that they said, we're going to make a plan and come in and take over this country that they're not even going to know that is happening, but they're never going to figure out and that they're never going to be able to understand. And that's the plan we're in today. And I think that 1828 to 1835 time frame, maybe even a little bit preceding that, is probably the target area that we're looking for. Now, Chris, you were going to say something?
1: Well, I was just going to say that Murder by Injection book, I have certainly read it cover to cover and looked at it for resources a couple of times, and it has a marvelous, a very soft, light purple metallic color.
0: Yes, it's a lovely cover on it. It's really a neat color cover on the original book. I used to have one, too.
1: Well, and the unfortunate concept that they've used to fool and trick the people, as they always do, this is the modus operandi and practice and operating procedures or tactics, is they always put a smiley face on things. Instead of calling them injections for infection and mass murder, they call them vaccinations.
0: Sure. Sure. Well, we got to change the words a little bit. We got to change the words a little bit to change the connotation, don't you know?
1: I had a word epiphany this morning. Ralph Winterowd, he talks frequently, and he's come across something that's very salient and relevant material called the Trilemma, which is a secret star chamber inquisitorial type court where basically it's a fixed kangaroo court, grand jury procedure, or whatever else you want to call it, Sanhedrin or other monikers put on it. But I had the epiphany this morning that, you know, I was wondering about that word, and I thought about it a bit. And I know that trilemma was an unusual word for me, and then I thought, well, dilemma. Well, a problema. If you've got very difficult problem.
0: That's Spanish.
1: Complex,
0: that's Spanish, problema.
1: Well, well, I agree. Problems from the demon god Ma, if you will. These things are interrelated, I guarantee you, from the foundational original languages, the angelic, the Adamic languages that were on the face of the earth, that the Pharisees and Zion and Israelis and Judans and the 12 tribes originally spoke before the confusion at the Tower of Babel from these Babylonian horse traders and horse thieves and pedophiles. This stuff is just absolute demonica, and the twisting of words is one of their foundational premises they operate from to effectuate their demonic plan of world domination or demonation.
0: Well, let me tell you the big piece of the puzzle that I got from, I mentioned Pastor Peters had given me several big pieces of the puzzle.

0: he was a pastor. He was a preacher. Okay. And for those of you who don't remember or not familiar with Pastor Peters, and I'll put his website up on today's show description. When Clinton was in office that first term, and Janet Reno, Bull Dyke Janet, was his attorney general, they named Pastor Peters as the number one most dangerous man in America publicly. Okay. What they did was they probably sent him a lot of listeners. All right. But here's this little guy at a little Church of Christ out in La Porte, Colorado, some little bitty town there north of Denver, I think. And he was named the most dangerous man in America by the president and the attorney general. All right. And all he's doing is just sitting on there and preaching the truth and talking about the origins and the all the spiritual aspects of this. Of course, we're in a soul. And one night he was in the middle of a message of, and I don't even remember the rest of the message. I'm sitting there listening. And in the middle of the story, he pulls out a story from the Old Testament. And I'd love to find out where it is in the Old Testament. And I just didn't remember. I didn't write anything down. But the story struck me. Okay. And I've mentioned it on the air before. But there was in those days, there was a tribe that were Baal worshipers. Okay. And they wanted to conquer and steal the lands of the adjoining tribe, which were obviously Israelites, okay? And so they, the Baal worshipers, conjured up Baal. It's a story out of the Old Testament somewhere. And they were walking with Baal, and they were telling him that they wanted to defeat their neighbors and steal their land and, you know, rape, pillage, and plunder, all right? And Baal said, trick them with words. Trick them with words. Yes, this is the basis of everything, is the language. The dialectical plan that they came up with. And you got to admit, man, it is brilliant. And the deeper that you dig in and the more you understand the plan, the more you understand, A, its brilliance, because it's brilliant. You know, credit where credit is due, okay? It's brilliant. And you also come to understand that no mere mortal man could have put this together. That slavery is Satan's plan, as freedom is God's plan, and there ain't no other plans.
1: Hmm. You know, Roger, this is such a diabolical and devious demonic plot of using the language. In fact, I recall specifically there were some writings, I think they were from Albert Pike and Mosini and others, that said they were going to take over this country by the twisting of words. And this word war art of the Atorns, these ones who twist the words, is a profession, professional liars and deceivers, perverters of the truth, is something that has really been spawned with a devious purpose to completely deceive the whole world and to take over them by their usurious so-called central federal debt note scam of using usurious debt notes to enslave everyone along with the world art war trade.
0: Chris. They didn't use the notes to enslave. They enslaved so they could use the notes to expropriate.
1: Okay. I don't dispute that, which came first, chicken or the egg, but the result is the same.
0: Well, no, because they couldn't have the Federal Reserve notes unless they had the slavery. They had to make you property first to be able to collateralize and securitize it so they could have the notes. And what the notes represent is your slavery and the fact that property can't own property, so you can't pay your debts with gold and silver and real money. You have to discharge them with this funny money that you're the collateral for.
1: Yeah, the set off and discharge, you're exactly right. And, of course, they set up this birth cert scam of securitization, monetization of your essence and your future production, projection, and up front, they tax you. I mean, this is such a...
0: No. They tax you at the back end. They don't tax you up front. They tax you at the back end. You're the front end.
1: Yes, you are the front end. But what they do is they project your future income. They set up a fund
0: sure.
1: with that amount of money drawn to the Cisne-Kiwi Trust. And, of course, then they can access it because you don't know it exists because you're lost at sea, they claim. Abandoned property, if it will. And that's a trust in totine, a last man standing trust, where the last man standing gets everything. And there's nothing left.
0: But it doesn't go to the cest of whatever trust. It goes to the bondholders, Chris.
1: Well, yeah, but exactly right. Those trusts are controlled by the bondholders. You're precisely correct.
0: I mean, you could go buy a treasury bond today, and you're not a CESTE trust, whatever the hell the name of the thing is. You're not a member of that.
1: That's
0: you
1: right.
0: owe the bond, and they're going to pay you a coupon from the taxes they extract from your neighbor.
1: Well, somebody uses the word term trust. You must define what type of trust, style of trust it is.
0: There's no trust in between. A bond is you give them money and they're going to pay it back to you over 1, 3, 5, 10, or 30 years. Okay? There's no CESTES to trust in the middle of any of this. It's bondholders and taxes that go to them to repay the investment they gave to buy the bond.
1: Seems to me there was a jest made at the behest of the so-called Pharisees and said, how does the Yiddish say, trust me, F you.
0: Yeah, right. Well, you know, I think it was Daryl that brought us this one day a couple of years ago. Boy, the Jewish dilemma.
1: Forget it.
0: Free ham sandwich.
1: That's very good.
0: It is good, man. So, but this stuff's all important, and it's very intricate, and it's very complex. I mean, listen, I've spent almost 30 years of my lifetime trying to figure this thing out. And I mean not just I'll spend a couple of minutes reading. I mean total dedication. Even when you're not reading or studying, you're thinking about it. Or you're going to seminars somewhere. Or you're listening to some patriot teacher that doesn't know what the hell they're talking about, generally, in all honesty. Okay? And so it has been quite a chore for me to get to this point of understanding. This didn't come overnight, okay? And it didn't come out of a lot of pain, a lot of sacrifice, and yes, some suffering too, all right? But we've got answers, see? And they all make sense, and they all work together. And now we understand their plan. And when you understand your enemy and you understand your plan, you can find the weakness because it always involves fraud. They can't come in, take over the country, and say, okay, that old system, it's gone. They got to come in and hide it. They got to come in with fraud, and they got to put a veneer over it to hide it because they can't get rid of it.
1: It's a trick. We always use it.
0: So when you know the enemy and you know the system, you can find the fraud and its weakness, and I believe that's what we've been able to do. Okay? Now, you mentioned something with the birth certificate. Hopefully we got Paul coming on in a few minutes. And if there's one thing that I'd like to put on the radar for this year, it's finding out more about this and maybe even getting into some sort of a situation where we can assist people in acquiring one of these that's going to do the very same thing that the affidavit does. That except that the affidavit is the information and the plan is so damn complex that you got to take a few people that want really have the drive to understand the truth, and you got to sit here and untie all those knots to a point where they get it. And you guys hear this constantly with new people that call in here with these, you know, relatively to us at this stage, simple questions, but these people require some edification and education and understanding of it. And so, yes, it's very complex, and that limits our scope, which is already limited in the first place, okay? So my feelings are that this common law birth certificate does exactly the same thing that the affidavit does. It rebuts the presumption. We're under the presumption of law under the fraud of the 14th Amendment. And if there's one thing that I've seen lately that absolutely proves this, it's this little site that I found in a paper. Stephen, who is Ketch's husband, I assume you've spoken with them at this point, Chris, is Stephen sent me this, and I didn't read, it's all about the passport application and U.S. National. There's a bunch of stuff up there about it. I didn't read through that, but I was scanning down the whole file, and as I get to the bottom, there's a whole bunch of very interesting sites in there that I'd never seen before, okay, court sites. And this one is from a Fed Sup case. It's a 1982 case, all right? U.S. versus Slater, S-L-A-T-E-R, is the style of the case, all right? And this is the short quote that I'm going to give you from U.S. versus Slater in 1982. And I'm quoting that case here in this one sentence. Unless the defendant can prove he is not a citizen of the United States, the IRS has the right, small r, right to inquire and determine a tax liability. Now, the operable phrase in that sentence is unless the defendant can prove he is not a citizen of the United States. Unless the defendant can prove he is not a citizen of the United States, how do you prove it? Well, you don't go into the court against the IRS and pop an affidavit into evidence, or try, if you can attempt to get it into evidence, and say, I'm not a citizen of the United States, this proves it. You got to go to the top guy that's got the authority. Once you've got it in his hands and in your administrative folder there, you're home free. If you're willing to stand up and belligerently claim your rights, because the minute it's in that administrative folder, it is then admissible into any court of law, and it bypasses the rules of evidence, and they can't stop it. Unless you're Robert Mueller. He probably could somehow with all his magic tricks. But do you see? There's the nexus. The nexus is you're born into this thing. And the presumption of law is that you are one unless you disprove it or prove that you're not in a specific manner. And our community has tried to fight this darn beast from the bottom up from the whole 30 years or so I've been in it. And you can see the success we've had. You've experienced a lot of that success personally, haven't you, there, Chris?
1: Indeed, I have.
0: Okay.
1: I have.
0: And it's virtually impossible to rebut that presumption from the bottom up.
1: It ain't easy.
0: Okay.
1: They don't want to hear it.
0: Well, they're not going to hear it because their whole livelihood, jobs, and future are determined by that, and they know it.
1: In fact, that makes them incompetent to evidence against you because they have manifest conflicts of substantial financial and other self-interests.
0: Well, I mean, you know, they've got to. Everybody cares about self-interest. You care, you want to help people. That's why I say be strong. Try and be as strong as possible financially, mentally, all of those things. Because it's only when you're strong that you can really help people. You can't help people if you're weak, broke, laying in the ditch on the side of the damn road.
1: Well, another thing that's really important is be choosy about who you help and what their value and worth to the world can be, because you can waste your time helping those who are really just useless or not able to help them.
0: They're not interested in being helped. And that's a real big lesson I've learned along the line, is you got to be selective. That's why if you run into somebody, you know, Terrence, our good listener Terrence, he's probably listening out there today. He calls in about a month or so ago, and we're talking about this kind of stuff. And he goes, well, I've been trying to tell people, and they go, well, he lives outside the country. What is it? Well, what the hell does that matter? Okay. And so when you hit people like that, Listen, some will, some won't, so what? All right? Go on and find the person that when you're putting these facts in front of them, that they're interested. They're the ones you want to help and work with. Otherwise, you're trying to push a rope. And it don't work too well pushing a rope, in case you've ever tried it.
1: Yeah, there's the parable of the bad seed and don't cast your pearls before swine suggestions in the scriptures that kind of appertain to this conversation.
0: Well, absolutely they do. And that's what has led me to the conclusion that we're a very small group. There's enough people that are getting interested and PO'd that this common law birth certificate approach is going to be the approach that cuts through a lot of the chaff and allows us to get this information to the people that are interested easier and the people that eventually want to do something about it. Okay. Because I've long since discarded the thought that this is going to sweep through the population like wildfire, and they're going to throw up their hands up there at Foggy Bottom and go, okay, you guys, you caught us, you won. That ain't going to happen. They got too much at stake. And they know intrinsically that they have dumbed down the damn population and screwed up their minds and got them fighting with each other so well that most people it does not register with. They've got that as a whole card. You're a Vegas guy. They're holding that little card in back, and they're correct, okay? Because most of these people out here... Do what, Chris? Do what? We're talking over each other. What?
1: Well, that's a George Strait song. You got to have an ace in the hole, a little secret that nobody knows. They do hold something back. They call it a hole card, they call it.
0: Yeah, well, that, you know, and that's to our detriment, because that keeps this from having that mass appeal effect. We'll still get our chunk of flesh, all right, but that leads you to the conclusion that, well, everybody's not supposed to know. Everybody's not a truth seeker. If everybody was a truth seeker, that verse in the Old Testament wouldn't be there, because they have not a love of the truth. I will send them strong delusion where they will believe a lie. That's the majority of people. They've been sent strong delusion, and buddy, they believe the lie hook, line, and sinker.
1: I think that's 2 Timothy 2, and it's where you'll find that particular quotation, and I certainly agree with you. You know, that it's, we are lighting brush fires in, of freedom and liberty in the minds of men and women.
0: Well,
1: and many are called, but few are chosen.
0: I think what we're trying to do is to find the people that are going to constitute the remnant.
1: Uh-huh.
0: Okay. Now, there was a story that came out last night late, and I don't know if any of you have seen it yet. It was over on Zero Hedge. It popped up maybe 9 or 10 o'clock last night. A hacking group has evidently hacked in to several of the big law firms in New York and some of the big insurance companies in New York. This evidently happened a while back, and stole over a gigabyte of very sensitive files pertaining to 9/11. And all the litigation and things that have happened behind the scenes. And they put out a public, let's see if I can go find the story here. Have you seen this yet, Chris?
1: I don't think I've seen the one you've seen about, but Robert David Steele and the lawyers for truth, or whatever it is, 911 Truth, there's some pretty big people behind those things.
0: Well, this isn't them. Okay, and here's the story. It's on Zero Hedge, just down towards the bottom of the page. Now there's damn much happening. Quote, pay the found under carnal knowledge up, unquote. Pay the found under carnal knowledge up, unquote. Hackers threaten to dump secret 9/11 attack file if Bitcoin ransom is not met. So these guys have gone to, they're putting out a public pronouncement. They've got a huge cache of documents, and they're going, unfortunately, first to Lloyd's of London and some of the big insurers that had to pay up, and they're going, pay us or we're going to release these files. Now, I'm going to tell you, the New World Order boys, they did not, well, from our standpoint, certainly not from theirs, they did not need this as a Christmas, New Year's gift.
1: Seems like Julian Assange has a big data dump coming out, too.
0: Oh, they're getting hit from every direction. These guys got to have, they're having very full nights of a good night's sleep.
1: Couldn't happen to a more deserving group of people.
0: Boy, isn't that the damn truth right there? So my thought on this when I read it last night is I wish we could get a hold of these hackers and say, don't go to them. Take this to the public and let the people of the world pay you to have the documents released. Because I guarantee you, there'd be a lot of people that would pony up some Bitcoin to get these documents out released in public.
1: Well, if they're not the government hackers, I expect they are. They'll probably get the money. I guess you'd call that a shakedown, payoff. And then they'll release them. That's basically the modus operandi I would use if I were in their position. I'd let them pay up, and then I'd release them anyway and put them in the public domain so everybody could read it.
0: Well,
1: put the sunshine on there.
0: From your lips to God's ears, okay? So I thought that was an extremely interesting development last night. And as I try and put myself in these people's positions, as I've come to know them so sickeningly well over so many years here, as I projected into that last night, I thought, boy, howdy, these guys have got to be freaking out. And don't forget, see, this leads into the real base philosophy of what we're doing here and the understanding of it. And so we don't get frustrated, too. Everybody's not meant to know. You know, it doesn't say over there in Revelation 18, because the truth came out, Babylon fell. It says Babylon the Great has fallen in an hour, and the merchants of the world wail because they can no longer sell their merchandise. And we know the historical significance of that is that at least in 80 to over 100 times in history, they've tried essentially the same thing, and every time it's failed, okay? And it's not going to succeed this time either. And the reason it fails is because they continue to push the envelope, and their hubris and their arrogance. And the snake turns around and eats its tail every time. And they're going to fail this time. And what we're seeing right now, this year is really going to be a humdinger of a year. First of all, I don't know that anybody in our community that's been in there for a long time could have ever thought we'd see this positive aspects of what's been happening, dare I say it, since President Trump got elected and inaugurated, because that really started a lot of the demise right there. It was already going down, but if Hillary Clinton would have gotten in there, they'd have covered it up and pulled it off.
1: Oh, does a three-headed snake face the trilemma of having three tails?
0: That's a rhetorical question, and because I don't know, but you know. It's like a hydra. They're like a damn, all I've heard of referred to as a hydra before. A hydra has multiple heads. So anyway, that's just an interesting little icing on the cake for us to come out on 1/1/19.

0: You couldn't make this stuff up. This is so insane and absurd and diabolic and demonic that most people wouldn't even comprehend it. But it's right there, smack dab in the lamestream media news.
1: Well, I'll tell you what, I'd just soon be sitting in the stands rather than on the playing field on this one. And there's some things that I've been told about there. Oh, I probably did. Oh, I probably had the stupid... Let's see. I'll find out. I'll probably have to cut. Bob has joined us here. Bob, can you hear me?
2: I can.
1: Okay, good. It doesn't look like we're knocked off the server. But hell, we may be. No, we're trying to connect here. Yeah, geez almighty, I'm so sick of these blasted. Okay, now we're connected. We're connected again. It didn't drop. It's just some snafu. Bob, Happy New Year to you, my friend.
2: Happy New Year, and to all listening, yeah. Had a good New Year's, fairly relaxed.
1: Well,
2: no big pressures, just doing what we do.
1: Well, you certainly don't have the neighbors that I've got.
2: Yeah, apparently not. I live at the end of about a mile of fairly elderly, not all, but mostly elderly and semi-retired, and there's a few kids, but they're fairly well-mannered, and they ride their bikes around, but I'm clear at the end of the street. You can't go drive by. You got to drive to and either come in or turn around. And
1: yeah.
2: Yards down the driveway behind some bushes. So.
1: Good for you.
2: I'm fairly secluded. As I tell everybody, unless there's a square tire on a semi, I can't hear the road from a mile away, you know. But every now and then, the wind's just right. You can hear somebody thumping down the road, but in general. Hey, I wondered if you noticed the one of those third or fourth down, you know, that scrolls sideways on Zero Hedge, the Daily Bell. I think that's a LaRouche associated entity. Let's just put it that way. That rice bat. But anyway, did you see the one that he had up most recently about feudalism?
1: No, I didn't. I sure wish you'd send it to me, though. Oh, I think I did too. I think I did see something about one of the correlation to feudalism.
2: Yeah, he pretty much says exactly what you've been saying for some time. The idea that the corporations, particularly the international corporations, are now the feuds. He doesn't word it that way, but that's what he's saying. And the government's their enforcement arm, you know.
1: Yep.
2: And they're gonna. He starts out with the words to 16 tons. And then, you know, goes on about the company store and the whole bit. And, man, it's just spot on. I mean, he pretty much nails it.
1: Well, it's getting out there. It's too bad he doesn't know how to get out of it or file an affidavit, don't you think?
2: Yeah, that's an interesting point. He is all about getting out of the system in terms of not being so entangled and, you know, doing something on your own. Don't be a corporate, you know, just... Don't just join up because it's the easiest. He went through, I guess, South Park here, which I've never watched. I'm aware of it, but I've never watched it. I just don't get into it. But apparently they did a spoof on how Amazon was, you know, watching everything you did because everybody worked for them and everybody bought their stuff through them. And, of course, the likening was to the company store. And apparently about 10 years ago, South Park had done something similar about Walmart, and of course now Amazon's eclipsed them.
1: Yeah, boy. But at least finally Walmart's got a competitor, huh?
2: I was never into it. But clear back when I was like a junior, senior in high school, I was taking a business course in high school, and we were doing some imaginary trading, you know, fake, just... a pool in class. There was no money at stake, just pride. And I was at a ag show in Kansas City, and a guy from John Deere said something to me. This would have been in like 79 or 80. And he said something to me, and I've always remembered it because of the fact that it was true, and I missed the boat. He said, well, there's this, I was talking about this, you know, this play acting we were doing, trading stocks in my high school class, and he said, well, I tell you what, he said, there's this company called Walmart. He said, I think it's going somewhere. I got to look into it.

0: Well,
1: yeah, well, with 40 years of history, I'm thinking he was right.
0: Yeah, well, it would have been, you know, I mean, if you could have gotten in back right after 2001, I saw a chart on this sometime back. Right after 2001, I believe Amazon stock dropped down to $5 a share.
1: Yeah, and I've not done any research, but, you know, just think about where Walmart was in 79 or 80 or 81, whenever that was. And, geez, just put a dollar in.
0: Yeah.
1: If that's even possible. But anyway, that's a little bit off what I was calling about, but it's similar. You know, I mean, it's along the whole company store vein. But I don't know if I had been talking with Mr. Gary. We had been back and forth, and I've come to the conclusion that I'm not sure I have any conclusion on whether I've got my carrot bit deal done correctly or not.
0: You know, and I should say, and this is something I was going to talk about Monday. One of our other listeners got a hold of me, and he was anxious about this too. Of course, back in last spring when the ICO and carrot bars came out, if you'll remember right, I was moving here, and I went and spent 2 weeks in the U.S., and so I was out of pocket because the Amazon screwed up my order, and I didn't have a computer for over half of that, okay? So
1: yeah, I recall that.
0: I was just totally out of pocket and out of sorts, and staying up on a complex ICO release. And
1: Let's say too complex.
0: Too, all right.
1: Anyway,
0: how about far? How about, let's put another adjective in there, far too complex ICO.
1: Yeah,
0: and
1: That's my editorial comment, yeah.
0: Well, I mean, you know, and let's go back here, back to our roots. You remember Kunte Kinte? We're going to go back to our roots here. You know, the thing was so damned complex is because the biggest market for carrot bars in the world is the U.S. And he wanted the U.S. to participate, but you can't participate in any ICO if you're a 14th Amendment citizen or resident. Well, that's the reason it was so complex, and it had to be word of mouth and nothing written down and no recordings, and you got to listen to these calls where a bunch of people are trying to get this complex thing across, et cetera, et cetera. Well, one of the things that Harold put in, because he's very promotionally oriented, was that if people held their coins until December 24th and went through a certain regiment of behavior, that he'd give you a 35% bonus. Well, back in March, I didn't think the economy would hold until December, and I was planning on selling off some of those things. So I didn't pay too much attention to the promotion, because personally for me, I was confused as hell with the whole thing, like everybody else was, and I didn't think I was going to hold the coins anyway, at least not to the point where I couldn't even get rid of one single coin to be able to participate in the promotion. And I remember, though, when they talked about it, was one of the requirements, one of the prerequisites to participate in it, is you had to take a screen snip back then of your wallet with the totals, and then take another screen snip on December 24th and send it in and go through some process, which we know now, and you'd get a 35% bonus. It would be awarded in March. So I never took the screen snip. And I really didn't talk.
1: And I never heard anything about that.
0: And that was on those, you know, that was on all the conference calls and stuff when they talked about it. But there was so much confusion reigning over it with all the other stuff that went on. And we mentioned it on the air, but I didn't really dwell on it or talk about it too much. Okay. And so it may be, if you want to point the finger, hell, point the finger at me, you know. But those were the requirements, and I believe you had to have taken a screen snip back when the promotion was announced, and then take another one December 24th and follow some procedure, which we know the procedure now, okay? But my feeling is if you didn't take a screen snip, and I'll bet probably most of our folks didn't, hopefully some did. I know the one listener that was communicating with me did, okay? And so you go through the process, and there's a videotape, and I will post it again on today's show description. So that's scripturesforamerica.org. I'm going to post, and I'll post the link to this relatively short video, which the procedure looks fairly simple, but evidently, like everything else in this, it's not as simple as it appears. Is that what you're telling me, Bob?
1: Well, I didn't remember anything about a screenshot, so I don't have that. So if that's absolutely necessary, which isn't mentioned in this little 3 or 4 minute video.
0: No, it's not.
1: I'm out of luck, but regardless.
0: We're going to do real, all of us that participated are going to do real well in this, okay?
1: Yeah. Well, what I found was, Gary and I talked about it, And the thing that had me confused was where it goes into pasting the address, in my case, from my Ether wallet, and that wasn't any problem. Well, then you click to the next screen, and it says, you know, you need to send 1 KBC to this address to verify that you have control over this account. You know, if you can't send something from it, we don't know that you're the guy. So I don't know how to do that. I've never done it before off of my Ether wallet. I've intentionally ignored it, left it alone, not touched it, because I didn't want to screw something up, you know?
0: Yeah. Well,
1: cruising around.
0: What aggravates
1: me? So what happens is it's got this little check mark or check box to say, I have sent 1 KBC token. And then it says next, of course. Well, I hover over next, and it just gives me a little circle with a line through it saying you can't do this. So finally I just click on I've sent one, even though I haven't, to try to figure out what's going on, and then it allows me to go on, and it says you're logged in, we'll check it out and we'll get back to you. And I'm thinking maybe they've got access just to get 1 KBC out, but I don't see how.
0: No, you got
1: it. They set it up, you know, blah blah blah. Well, at any rate, I thought it was poorly designed in that respect, because it didn't really. Anyway, Gary then sent me a link yesterday showing how to send from my Ether wallet. But as of yet, I haven't even done that. I've been kind of waiting to see what happened on the other one.
0: Well, it's a shame, and I wish that they didn't have that hurdle to jump, where we could have had an organized rollout, an organized ICO, and they could have given a better thought through procedure. Because what I've come to understand is that if they would have just said set up MetaMask on your browser, MetaMask opens the MyEther wallet and opens you one, and then you could have just taken that address and posted it over and gotten your coins, instead of all the crap that we had to go through, the sensationalism, the, oh, don't put this on your computer, put it on a, you know, all the things. You got to understand, there's a lot of people, man, that don't know jack doodly about the cyber world and all of this technical stuff. And I know that there had to be a bunch of confusion out there with this, because I was involved in it personally. But it would have simplified it 100% if they'd have just gone to MetaMask first, instead of having to go open up that Ether wallet first yourself.
1: Yeah, yeah. Well, at any rate, I guess Gary had indicated, and I don't know if it happened or not, it sounded like he was going to try to, had made inquiries to Pat Gamble to try to understand what was going on a little better. So I guess at this point, I'm going to take a wait-and-see attitude for the immediate future and hope. I mean, if something had to be done before the 1st, I guess if it didn't work, I'm done. But I'll still be happy with what I got.
0: Well, we're going to, as I said, we're going to do really well. I think those people that got in.
1: Sorry about that.
0: That's okay. The people that got in on this got your coins. The best that I can tell from my rudimentary mathematics is we got in on that coin at 7 or 8 thousandths of a cent apiece.
1: Well, I know there's a slug of them, and if it had just, it basically it's doubled now, you know.
0: Well, it was over 2 cents here about a week or 10 days ago. It had gone over 2 cents, 0215. Now it's dropped back down a bit according to the chart that I looked at. There was a chart, I guess, on Carrot Bars that said it went up to 3 cents. Okay. So,
1: you go to Carrot Bid and it shows it trading way higher than where I see. I don't know whether I'm using the good one or not, but I just have World Coin Index up on my phone. I just home in on it a couple of times a day and see what's happening. And it's seen it above 2, you know, a month and a half ago, but it hadn't been barely up to 2 here recently, and it's hovering around 195 in that range. But, you know, that's basically double where it came out at a penny.
0: Well,
1: it showed it at a penny.
0: I think that we're going to catch a little wind. I'm going to welcome Gary to us here and turn it over to you, Gary, in a second. We're going to catch a little strong wind at our back. Gold was up to 1288 earlier today, and they've popped it back down about $2. But gold and silver are going to
1: about $50 in the last month or so.
0: Yeah, it's been doing pretty well, and you know they've been holding it back. But my feelings are, as we go forward, thinking about the population in general, is, you know, very few people have any cyber coins in the world, you know, less than 3%. And So they're going to automatically generate and gyrate over to gold and silver because it's been around for 6,000 years as a monetary metal, and people are familiar with it. They're not familiar with high technology, all the confusion in the cyber world at this point when they address it, and the fact that they got to go through all that stuff. But I believe that because we've got a gold-backed token here, that as the multitudes gyrate, ding, ding, lingerie, as the multitudes gyrate to gold and silver and some kind of escape out of what we're facing, that we're going to catch a real strong wind at our back, because my understanding the Carrot Bar coin is about 15% backed by gold, and Harold wants to eventually have it backed 100% by gold. But we'll see. He's basically playing a fractional reserve game here. He's playing the same game that the goldsmiths played, okay? And the fact that I got some backing here, I'll put these out. If anybody wants to come back in and cash them in, you can, but he knows that most people never will. Gary, how you doing? Happy New Year, my friend. Sure glad you're along for a second year here.
2: Thank you. Happy New Year to you and Chris and Bob and everyone. Glad to be here.
3: Thank you so much.
0: Now, on this gold and silver thing, you see, unfortunately, with the ignorance of the masses out there, when they go in and they go in to start liquidating stocks, bonds, annuities, 401ks, whatever trap they've got their funds in over there, they, not knowing, are going to come back and throw their money, in many cases, I feel, into gold and silver ETFs, the electronic change traded funds, which are nothing more than another Ponzi scheme. So physical is king, okay? And so I believe that's what I think. What was the last numbers I saw that they've got for every ounce of gold they've got in COMEX, they've sold it 382 times?
1: Ridiculously high number, whatever it is.
0: Yeah.
2: Last time I heard years ago was 90, but that's, yeah, I don't doubt it.
0: No, it's up. I heard that figure came from Bill Holter. I'm not just pulling it out of my sphincter muscle, okay?
2: Right.
1: You know, when you think about playing musical chairs, you got one more person than the number of chairs. In this case, you got one chair.
0: Yeah. And the multitudes are beating each other up to try and get it.
1: Yeah. Exactly.
0: Well, here's somebody we hadn't heard from in a long time, and honestly, and I'm glad to hear from you. Hey, Robert, Happy New Year, man.
4: Thanks, you too. Appreciate it. I got your little missives last night and yesterday. The deals over WhatsApp, those are all pretty cool.
0: Yeah.
4: Sounds like you had a hell of a New Year's with all loud music.
0: Holy smokes, man. I mean, you guys just wouldn't have believed it. I mean, honestly. It's a whole different cultural experience.
4: No doubt. No doubt it is. So a couple of items, if I may. So now, if I'm following you, you're still sanguine on iCenter. You still believe in it.
0: Well, I don't know what's going to happen with it. I understand that they can't go out there and make a profit on stuff when the prices are low, especially going down to $3,000 like it did here a while back. My hope is that the guys have got integrity, and as the price comes back, that it's going to be viable, and they'll I had a little bit in there. I never took anything out. I just kept rolling it. And so I had put in 0.01 Bitcoin. I think that's the first thing I put in. And I was trying to pull out 0.03, you know. And I've never gotten it out. If I don't, it'll be all right. It's not that big a deal. But and that's why I advise nobody to bet the farm on that one. But I'd like to think they had enough integrity that as the price comes back, that they're going to be viable again. That's my hopes.
4: Same here. It's just, you know, it'd be nice if we got a little note saying we're going through some rough times, please hang in there, but they're just almost shut down completely.
0: Well, something happened with the brain. Something happened with the brains behind it, and he was actually admitted into the hospital with a nervous breakdown or close to it. And I think that's when the problems really started there.
4: Yeah, I remember you telling me that a while back, that that could be part of it right there, so, which I understand. If that's the case, pray for that little man and hope he gets better, you know, to hell with the money, but I still think it's better.
0: Well, they always, they seem to have integrity to me. That's the sense I had back then, and that's the sense I've still got. And I certainly understand their problems and the market conditions that led up to them not being able to do anything at this point. But my hopes are they're going to come back, okay?
4: Yeah,
0: one of the, there's another operation that came out with them underneath them that is mentioned on our forum a lot, and evidently they're coming back right now. But my feeling is I got myself real spread out last year, and there was I was messing with so many things I couldn't give any of them full attention. And so one of the courses that I've decided to take is to try and get rid of some of the stuff that I couldn't pay attention to and get it down to what I can say grace over.
4: Yeah, I agree. Keep it simple. Keep it simple. Moving on to Bit Club Network, which I'm finally going to get serious with. So let's say I have 8 or 9 positions, and that would qualify me for the daily bonus, the cycle bonus.
0: Well, the cycle bonus depends on how many credits you've got running through your binary operation. And every time you get 15 on one side and 15 on the other, you get $200 worth of Bitcoin. Okay? Now,
4: that cycles 4 times a day?
0: Well, it can cycle 4 times a day, I believe, maybe even 5. And then as you go up in ranks, you know, you keep hearing Kathy and John talk about, and if you look at any of Russ's tapes, Mega Monster, Mega Monster. Well, one of the things that achieving that hierarchy does is allows you more cycles per day. Because evidently, if you're not at that level, let's say that you're allowed 4, and you've got a real hot organization happening and you get 5 or 6 cycles that day, you'll only get paid for 4 and they don't hold the old ones over. That's my understanding. Okay.
4: So that's kind of my next question. Is there any situation under which you wouldn't get that cycle? I guess you wouldn't.
0: No. If you've got 15 on one side and 15 on the other, if you're not above your level, you'll get that $200 reward. But, you know, my experience is that things have been so slow here the last few months, I don't even think I've gone through hardly any cycles in months.
4: But you've got 15 on the binary on each side, do you not?
0: Oh, no, it's not 15 people. That's 15 credits.
4: That's what I meant. 15 points credits on either side of your binary. You have that, don't you?
0: I've got a whole bunch on one side and very little happening on the other, as usually works out in a binary.
4: Okay. I see.
0: So it's not people.
4: But as long as you've got that 15 points on either side, then you know you're going to get your cycle.
0: No, you got to have 15 on both sides.
4: That's what I meant. 15 on both sides.
0: You're going to get
4: You will qualify for the bonus.
0: Right. And the other thing that going up in rank in BitClub Network allows you to do is every time somebody underneath you goes through a cycle, it pays an additional $10 eight or nine levels up. Okay. So they go through a cycle and somebody gets awarded the 200. And if you're in that level, you get an extra $10 every time that happens. All right. Now,
4: what is that, 10 levels up?
0: Well, it depends on which level and which position you're in.
4: Okay.
0: And the more you go up in a position, the deeper it gives you that $10 override in your organization. So those are the two main things that being able to move up in rank does for you. It gives you the ability to experience more cycles per day and get paid for it. And I think the top is 12. So these Mega Monster guys are making $2,400 a day just off cycles. Just, period. And then I think it was Joe Abel's wife that John and them told us she's making $60,000 a month just off those $10 rewards.
4: So she must have several hundred people underneath her then.
0: How about
4: some real builders?
0: Well, they got those early guys that were in it, Joe Abel and Russ and Andy Nakashima, our upline. Those guys have got hell. They got tens of thousands or hundreds of thousands of people underneath them.
4: Wow, that's unreal.
0: Well,
4: was Andy one of the original founders?
0: Pardon me?
4: Was Andy one of the original founders?
0: He was in on it real early. And Andy, what Andy evidently used to do is his profession was going around the world and helping start up networking companies. So he had all kind of connections all over the world in the networking industry, and they came to him, and he employed those contacts. And that's one of the reasons those guys are doing so well. Now, they've been in it 4 or 5 years working their butts off to get it started and all that. They deserve to do well, okay? But look at it from our standpoint. There's still very few people in it. There's still very few people, especially in the U.S. up there, that even have a Bitcoin wallet. Okay. And so as we go through the next 2 years, I think you're going to see a bunch of people pile into BitClub Network, especially if Cliff High's information is correct, and regardless if his information is correct or not, we're going through a halving approximately May of next year. Now, does everybody understand what the halving is?
4: Yeah. Instead of 12 and a half, they'll give you six and a quarter for each solving.
0: Right. So just for the people that don't understand and the significance of this, okay, let's just go back over it again. So when Bitcoin started in the original formula and the way the white paper was written, the computer solves a mathematical problem. And every time, and all the computers on the entire BitClub network are all competing to solve that problem at the same time. When the problem is solved, that computer gets, I guess, one Bitcoin for solving the problem, and then they get a reward for solving the problem. When Bitcoin started years ago, it started at 50. That's the reason some of these people that got into it with technical expertise could still mine it on their laptops and do so well. There weren't very many computers mining for it, and when you did get the answer, you got a 51 Bitcoin reward, okay? And so mathematically, and it's figured out totally mathematically, they get to a point, and there's what's called a halving. Like not a calving like out on the farm, but a halving, okay? Like half. And so it reduced, we've gone through a couple of them. It reduced that 50 reward to 25, and then it reduced it to 12 and a half where we are now. The next one is May of next year, and it's going to take that 12 and a half down to 6 1/4. Now, at this point, you guys can project, because I know all of you are smart, okay? You can project a year and a half down the line with what's happening in the financial markets and the financial situation and the potential of cyber coins and Bitcoin, and you can see what the price is, how it's going to be affected a year and a half from now with that next halving.
4: I would think it would go up.
0: Up. According
4: to that, a cryptocurrency reset.
0: Well, according to Cliff's information, at some point next spring, maybe 14 months from now, Bitcoin's going to be unavailable because the price is escalating so high and so fast that anybody that's got any ain't letting go of it. And that's before the next halving in May of next year.
4: Yeah, less of anything is more valuable.
2: It's a rate of increase decreasing.
0: Yes.
2: I mean, it's a rate of decrease, really. If you want to put it that way, it is decreasing because it's halving. So, I mean, the supply, the rate is lessening, slowing down. So, yeah, the supply is it's not growing at that rate. So.
0: And the demand is going to be escalating like crazy.
4: I think it will, which will make this a sweet spot.
0: Well, see, at that point, when people can't buy it anywhere because nobody else is going to willing to sell it, where are they going to go to get any or to have a potential to get any? They're going to go to the miners. And there ain't going to be very many miners out there because the mining industry has been cleaned out by the low prices we went through and we're going through now. You've seen some of the stories. People, I saw a picture of a place that was a miner that had, you know, at the back of an industrial thing where they've got the door that rolls up to the top. And the guy had the whole back landing thing stacked with computers that Bitcoin ASIC mining were computers he's willing to sell for virtually nothing.
4: Yeah, because he's making virtually nothing.
0: Right, and because it's costing him more to run them with the electrical costs than he was getting out of the back end by producing Bitcoin. So what that action is going to do is only the big, stable miners that are well-positioned, well-funded, and are serious about this are going to be the ones that survive. And I just guarantee you, absolutely write it on a rock and bury it, Big Club Network's going to survive.
4: It looks good so far.
0: Okay. So,
4: and according to John, the Montana location has its own land, its own building, and owns the utility.
0: Yeah, it owns the power plant, see? And so I think we've got a couple of good horses. I think we got more than a couple, but let's just say the main ones. We got the gold-backed carrot bar coin and the gold that's going to go. Listen, gold's going to be a hot item as we go through this year. I think the entire carrot bar opportunity is going to get rejuvenated, not on the coin side, but just on the gold side.
4: Yeah.
2: All right. That's right. Hey, Roger?
0: Yes, Gary?
2: Regarding carrot bars, getting back to Bob's input and all, I concur with him. I never heard any peep about a screenshot. That was new to me when you had been mentioning it, and I wasn't aware of that at all, but I just got other instructions.
0: It's probably, you could point the finger at me, man, because I when they announced it on the conference calls and stuff, there was already so much confusion. And here, well, if you hold it and you do all these things here, well, I'm thinking I'm not going to hold that thing. My plans, and I thought that the price was going to escalate pretty quickly. And in all honesty, my plan was to take a bunch of the carrot bar coins, dump them out, and buy Kinesis coins.
2: Right. Well, I don't think it's, they might have changed it. And they're, you know, with the instructions and all, I'm wondering if it is not necessary that step, if there was that step for sure a while back. I don't see anything relating to that. And besides, they know how much everyone, as they took our tokens, as we bought them in their, what was it, caregold.io, and then they moved them into my Ether wallet. I'm assuming everyone was moved into that source. They know how much they put in there. So I would think they have the data, the records, and then just going through this latest step now.
0: Yeah.
2: I want to touch on that a little
0: bit. The old Southern saying, Gary, that keeps coming to my mind here is pigs get fat and hogs get slaughtered.
4: Don't be a hog.
2: Right.
0: I mean, listen.
2: If it was an opportunity, yeah.
0: We're gonna all do, depending on how long you want to hold and when you want to sell, we're all going to do real well on the Karabar coin.
2: Right.
4: What is that coin going for now? Do you know, Roger?
0: It was up to a little over 2 cents from the chart Gary sent me, and then somebody said they went to the Karabar site and it showed it gone up to 3 cents. But it's down a little lower than that now. But
2: you can go to Karatbit.com. You can pull up the chart.
0: Yeah.
2: The charts, whatever. You know. And it was, a few days back, it was hanging around the 3 cent area. And then now it's pulled back. You can see as the daily bars that started cranking a couple weeks ago, going up into 3 cents, you could see the volume starting. This was expected. No surprise to me. A little bit of pullback. Some people taking some profits.
0: Yeah.
2: And but just a little mini pullback here. But it's hanging around the upper twos, like 2.8. Last time I checked.
0: Well,
2: something like that.
0: I mean, if you got yours for 1/8 of a cent and it's at 3 cents, you've already done pretty good.
4: You have.
2: Yep.
1: Well, just my 2 cents worth, pun intended. You know. By the way, Robert,
4: Rinse
1: every
4: job.
1: Time I hear you come on, you've been absent so much. Every time you come on, I want to hail a taxi, but I guess that's no longer applicable, is it?
0: Well, don't do that now. You better call Uber now.
4: Yeah, they're cheaper.
1: Anyway, my point was, or is that, you know, it seems to me this video that got sent out where it joined in about 50 seconds and there was like 3 minutes more. It was a pretty short video to start with that Karatbar sanctioned about how to do it. It never mentioned anything about
0: a screen.
1: The idea that you needed a screenshot from 7 months ago.
0: No, it did not.
1: All it said was, you've got to have them before this date, which I did in spades, and you've also got to have never touched them. And I managed to do that. If you recall, Roger, and I don't expect that you do, but I actually went to the trouble of opening up a second deal and switched it around because I was pretty sure I was going to do some stuff that I needed it for, and I didn't want to disturb the bulk of it. So I did about a 2-to-1 split, but I would say that it's good fortune or the great I am shined on me, and I never touched either one of them.
0: Well, good for you. So, well, let's hope it works out that way.
1: It'll work out.
0: I'll try and find out some information from Pat. Getting a hold of everybody in this time of year especially is a nightmare, and so we'll try and get some clarification on it. But I always fall back on, listen, we're going to all do real well on this. Okay. And pigs get fat and hogs get slaughtered, don't they, Patrick?
5: Oh, yeah. That's an old saying down south. You ever listen to Jim Ram's show on Fridays when they talk about Bitcoin? He's got some people in the know.
0: No, I don't.
5: That go over it.
0: I didn't know he was doing that show.
5: Yeah, they talk about it extensively.
1: Welcome, Patrick. I got to go. Thank you.
0: With Bob, thanks for chiming in. Happy New Year to you and the family, okay?
1: Yes, sir. Thank you.
0: Oh, listen, you guys, all you guys, before you run off, you guys that are down there in the Tampa area, if you can, you ought to get with Katya while she's down there. I think Gary's been communicating with her, and I think Terrence has too.
1: I would love to.
0: And Bob, you may want to take your wife over with you and let her talk to Katya. That may be a good deal for you too.
1: I would love to, yeah.
2: Saturday. I might be getting together with her this Saturday. So,
0: okay,
2: yeah,
0: good.
2: Going to hook up.
0: Good. Well, she's having phenomenal success with this QEM machine, and I'll schedule a show with her probably maybe one day next week. No, she's in Tampa. When she gets back, I'll try and schedule a show with her so we can go over it again for those of you who didn't hear about that, because evidently they're just some miraculous results.
1: What state does she actually live in?
0: I'll tell you. We're a pretty close group here. Let's put it this way, out in the Northwest.
1: Okay. Well, I didn't think she was from Tampa, but all right.
0: Yep.
1: Talk to you later.
0: It's okay. Thanks, Bob. Bye. We look forward to the year with you, man. Patrick, did you have a good vacation down there on the Gulf Coast?
5: Yeah, it was, we got a couple of days of sun, the rest were rainy, but we visited some of my wife's friends and caught up on rest and eating and whatnot, and, you know, just something to do.
0: Yeah.
5: Get away from the monotony up here.
0: Yeah.
5: Who's the saying by the CIA director where we talked about once our disinformation act or whatever has been put out against the populace that we'll have achieved our goal or ends justify our means? I'm trying to find that saying. Have you ever run across that where they're talking about the public?
0: I think it may be in Silent Weapons for Quiet Wars.
5: Okay. Is that a book? Or?
0: That is a publication that was found. You know, when you go to these government auctions and they sell off old equipment, and somebody bought years ago a copier at a government auction, and when they took the copier home and started messing with it, that document was in the copier. That supposedly is its origin.
6: That was William Casey. Director of the CIA.
0: Oh, yeah, okay.
6: And also, you can find that document, Silent Weapons for Quiet Wars, on stopthecrime.net. Deborah Tavares' site has lots of resources of government documents up there for free download.
0: Stopthecrime.org, is it, Chris?
6: .net.
0: Well, Patrick, if you're not familiar,
5: write this down.
0: Stopthecrime.net.
5: Okay, 10-4.
0: Now, in that document, and this is something our old friend Tom Schramm brought to the show one day years ago because he came on and started reading it in there. And this is going to interest you, Patrick. One of the statements in that document says, what we do may not always be lawful, but it will always be legal.
6: And recall that in 1964 says that legal is the removal of God from the law.
0: Interesting. I've never heard that before, but that's about true.
5: That's pretty strong.
0: It is, because the common law is nature, and nature's God's law, and this man-made law is the law of their city.
5: Yep.
0: So, but yeah, that's a real incriminating document, and they talk about all this stuff that's going on, and it's back. It was back in the 60s or the 70s, I believe, when that thing was written, wasn't it, Chris?
6: Well, some observe, and I know that one party in particular claims that he wrote it, and I can tell you his name, but it was a government think tank, a scenario of worst case, and it's written in precisely electrical terms. Voltage, pressure, resistance, things of those nature, for those who have some. Hartford Van Dyke claims he wrote the document.
0: Okay. And Hartford Van Dyke was a guy they threw in jail for all this lien stuff years ago, because he was the one that originated a lot of that, wasn't he?
6: There's a number of patriots and truth tellers who have been jailed for exposing political views of government, but de facto government sees as troubling or vexatious, myself included.
0: Okay. So anyway, it's worth looking if you're looking into this and studying it. It's a very valuable document. There's some insight in there. Patrick, did you get through the book on your vacation by any chance?
5: Not as much as I thought I would. I worked the pages almost out of the book on the definitions and got on down into probably a little bit more than half of it. But I'm not accomplished the whole thing, and I didn't, but I'll get it wrapped up here
0: well,
5: this month's over.
0: You know, again, for people, the first half of the book, I wrote the book like an AA talk because of my family's familiarity with AA and how those alcoholics get up there and they talk to people once they're sober and reforming alcoholics, and they get up there and they tell their story so that you can relate to them first, and then they give you the meat of what they're going to say. And I know that the legal argument, you just couldn't have written that book with just the legal argument in it. So I went intentionally and put my story on how I went stumbled into and pursued this, and then the back part of it's the legal argument that was re-edited totally from what I read, you know, with the same foundation, but John and Glenn, realizing the importance of the project, rewrote and edited that legal argument. And I will tell you, when they sent that back to me the first day and I took it out in a park in Argentina and read it, printed it off and read it, I cried like a baby because it is a brilliant piece of work, okay? And credit where credit is due. But that's the part you need to dwell on is that second half, Patrick. Okay. Well,
5: yeah,
0: it's Wednesday.
5: I cried myself a few times with what little I've read of it.
0: Yep.
5: So,
0: well, it's a pretty. It's a life changing book. If you're the right person, open the page, it'll change your life. And this is a program ending outro here, so I guess it's time to go eat lunch for me. Back in the saddle again, and we'll be back tomorrow. I don't know what we'll do. We'll just continue to get our feel for the new year. You guys have a good day. Try and get everything in order, and I'll see you back tomorrow, okay? And thanks for joining in. And if you got questions, we'll just do conversation tomorrow, all right?
5: All right.
0: So I'll see you guys. Have a great day. Yeah, here we go. Back in the saddle again.

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1: If Planned Parenthood were what they publicly declare themselves to be, they would welcome transparency. We all know why they hide, because we know what they hide. We can confirm federal judges who follow the Constitution rather than reverse engineer their preferred policy outcomes. The truth about abortion is spreading because of advances in medical imaging, because of brave journalists, tireless activists, compassionate doctors, nurses, and other healthcare professionals. The rising generation of young Americans is the most pro-life in decades because they know too. And one day soon, we will reaffirm our nation's principles in their dignified fullness and avow once again that all men are created equal. All are entitled to life.
2: From the heart of our nation's capital in Washington, D.C., bringing compelling interviews, insightful analysis, taking you beyond the headlines and sound bites into conversations with our nation's leaders and newsmakers, all from a biblical worldview. Sitting in for Tony is today's host, Jody Heiss.
3: We're going to build a movement that reaches out to everybody. I know not everybody's going to agree with me on everything. That's not how this works. But I do know that they agree with me on the need to beat Mike Rogers and the need to hold Donald Trump accountable and the need to provide people health care and the need to address the affordability crisis that is making it so that all of us struggle simply because we want to pump gas or go to the grocery store and the need to stop fighting stupid wars we should never be fighting.
4: That was Bernie Sanders and AOC endorsed Democratic candidate Abdul El-Sayed, who defeated the incumbent Democratic Congresswoman Haley Stevens in Michigan's U.S. primaries. Welcome to this Wednesday, August 5th edition of Washington Watch. I'm Jody Heiss, your guest host for today. Thank you for joining us. I'm glad to be with you for the next hour as we look at the top headlines, including Vice President J.D. Vance, who held a roundtable meeting with members of Congress to discuss the Trump administration's anti-fraud efforts. Congressman Glenn Grothman, who is a member of the House Budget Committee, will be joining me here in just a few moments to discuss that meeting, as well as the Justice Department, who is now charging 19 individuals of Medicaid fraud. Plus, we're going to ask the question yet again, are we close to a deal to reopen the Strait of Hormuz? Well, Iran and Oman have reportedly reached an understanding to reopen the sea passage there, and Dr. Michael Rubin, Director of Policy Analysis at the Middle East Forum, will be joining me a little bit later to discuss the latest developments in the Middle East and more. And of course, as you just saw, there were some major races last night that have been decided or projected for five states that held primary elections yesterday. Matt Carpenter, Director of FRC Action, will be joining me later with key takeaways, as well as some surprises that took place in Michigan and other places across the country. What do these results mean as we start approaching midterm elections? Well, all that and much more is coming straight ahead on this edition of Washington Watch. Let's begin with a bird's-eye perspective of the results of last night's primary elections across five states. And joining us now to get us kicked off is Washington Watch reporter Mary Stackhouse. Mary, walk us through the key elements of the election yesterday.
5: Sure, Jody. Some of these primary races are key to whether Republicans or Democrats will be the party in power in Congress after the midterms. Last night, progressives in the Democratic Party in Michigan scored a win as Abdul El-Sayed defeated four-term moderate Democratic Congresswoman Haley Stevens in a narrow victory. It's notable that El-Sayed was endorsed by Senator Bernie Sanders and Congresswoman Alexandria Ocasio-Cortez, as well as the squad. However, he says he's not a socialist. Here's El-Sayed speaking to supporters earlier today after defeating Stevens.
6: So whether you voted for me or voted for my opponent or didn't vote at all, we're inviting you to that movement to get money out of politics so we can put money back in pockets and finally guarantee the promise of health care through Medicare for All.
5: El Sayed, a doctor whose campaign focused on health care, the economy, and an end to military aid to Israel, was the first progressive to win a statewide primary in a state that President Trump carried in 2024. He will face Republican former Congressman Mike Rogers in November. And President Trump reacted to El Sayed's victory on Truth Social by saying, quote, "Great news for the Republican Party. El Sayed, a communist loser who hates Jews and Israel, is the projected winner," unquote, in Michigan. In Missouri, Democratic Congressman, Wesley Bell defeated former Democratic Congresswoman Cori Bush. She's a member of the Democratic Socialists of America, and she also had Senator Bernie Sanders' endorsement. Jody?
4: Well, we're going to dive more into this a little bit later when Matt Carpenter, FRC's director of FRC Action, will be joining us. But Mary, thank you for that overview. Very interesting what's taking place. Let me shift to some other news with you. There is an armed man who was arrested near the golf course owned by Donald Trump in California. Another very disturbing arrest taking place, potentially harming the president with intentions to do so. What can you tell us about this individual?
5: Jody, authorities say 38-year-old Janine John Tail was arrested just 2 days before President Trump arrived to California to speak at a fundraiser at a golf course that he owns. Tell was reportedly seen taking pictures and video of security planning activities ahead of President Trump's trip. He was found with an unregistered short-barreled rifle, which he faces several charges for. And according to the L.A. County Sheriff's Department, he also had ammunition on him. And in his vehicle, they found a loaded pistol with a round chambered and a loaded magazine. Here's what President Trump said about the ongoing safety concerns during an interview last night on Fox News.
7: It's an ongoing concern, sir. Talk about that for briefly, if we can.
8: Well, the only thing I get a little solace from is they say only consequential presidents. And I am definitely consequential.
5: An investigation is currently underway, and they have not yet determined whether there was a threat to President Trump. Now, this is not the first time, of course, that President Trump has faced heightened security threats. Earlier this year, there was an incident at the White House Correspondents' Dinner. And in 2024, he experienced two separate assassination attempts, one in Butler,

0: Strait would be opened very soon. And if not, Iran would be hit very hard. Here's what President Trump said last night in an interview on Fox.
1: We hit them very, very hard, but the hard hit is yet to come, and hopefully we won't have to use it. I hope we won't have to use it. We're having very good discussions. They don't like to admit that, but it's a little bit disconcerting. You tell people like you, we're having wonderful discussions, and then some guy will come out of Iran and say, we have not met, we have not, it's just such a lie.
0: So far, there has not been an immediate comment on the proposal from the U.S., but U.S. officials have repeatedly said that they would never agree to let Iran control this key trade route for energy supplies. Jody?
2: All right, Mary. As always, thank you for getting us kicked off. We appreciate it. And I want to turn attention now to Washington, D.C., where Vice President J.D. Vance held a fraud task force roundtable with members of Congress. And joining us now to discuss this is Glenn Grothman, who is a member of the House Budget Committee and also the Oversight Committee, where I was glad to serve alongside him. He represents the 6th Congressional District of Wisconsin. Congressman Grothman, welcome back to Washington Watch. Glad to have you with us.
3: Well, glad to see you again, Jody.
2: Well, let's talk about this fraud task force. Since taking office, of course, the Trump administration has taken some significant action to address the terrible problem that we have running rampant, primarily in Democrat-led states. But J.D. Vance today described the fraud as a dual-victim crime that harms both taxpayers and diverts essential resources away from the intended beneficiaries. So you would think, Congressman, that Democrats would be in favor of these efforts as well. Is that not the case?
3: Not really. When we introduce bills in Congress to try to combat the fraud and make sure it's not going to continue in the future, we find surprising hostility. Now, you might say, what possible logic could a congressman have to say we shouldn't fight fraud? And their logic is this. If we crack down on fraud in food stamps, let's say, what if we inadvertently take food stamps from somebody who needs them? Or, take medical care from somebody who needs it inadvertently? Well, then that person may be hungry, so we should let the fraud continue just to make sure we have enough food out there. That's the logic we get from the Democrats. It's kind of ridiculous, but you're talking about, as you told your listeners, huge numbers, numbers in the hundreds of billions of dollars. We had a separate hearing in my subcommittee dealing with skin substitutes, these little things that you put on your skin to, say, close a wound. We found that over a three-year period, the number or the reimbursements for these skin substitutes went up by a factor of 30 to a large degree because the providers, be they the hospitals, be they the nursing homes, be they the manufacturers, found a way to find skin substitutes that were very expensive, and they're profiting off that expense. Now, that's another thing we're cracking down on, but it's amazing the more you look at these things, the more fraud you find, particularly because the federal government is so broke. Hopefully we'll find some people who can go to prison for this sort of thing, but I guess part of it just comes, if you're going to have the government do something, you know it's not going to do it well, right?
2: Well, it seems the task force kind of highlighted the need for congressional cooperation. I wanted to play this clip for you. Play clip 6 for me, and then I'll get your reaction.
4: This effort will fundamentally always have a limitation unless our colleagues in the House and the Senate are working with us. We don't want the next administration, whoever, God forbid, you're going to have President El-Sayed in 3 years. We don't want him to undo all the incredible work that we've been doing.
2: So what do you think Congress needs to do to help with this problem?
3: Well, we do have to crack down on it. The problem is this, and the vice president identified it. In order to get something to change the rules, to get something out of the Senate, you need 60 votes, which means you're running into that filibuster rule. I do think we could come up with a new reconciliation package in the Senate dealing with some of this fraud, particularly fraud committed by illegal immigrants, say, that sort of thing, and come up with savings of literally tens of billions of dollars. Now, we'll see whether the, I'll call them the sleeping Senate or even the House,

0: is able to wake up and pass the type of bills that are necessary to change the rules to make it easier to identify this fraud.
1: Well, you mentioned the reconciliation bill. What are you hearing about that? Is that going to get across the finish line?
0: Well, right now, Senator Thune from South Dakota, the majority leader, has not brought it to the floor. We continue to hope he brings it to the floor, not only because of the spending items that are in there, but, of course, we also have a problem the military problem, but we've also attached the SAVE Act, the election law reforms, to that, and some people in the Senate do not want to move the bill with those in there, which is very frustrating to all Americans and certainly very frustrating to President Trump. But we have tried to push that through. I don't know in time for this election, but we do need things like photo ID nationwide to make sure we have honest elections in the future. And that's one of the things that's holding up the bill in the Senate.
1: Absolutely. And real quickly, only about 30 seconds before we're going to have to wind down. The CR coming from the Senate is different from what the House has passed. What's going to happen on that front?
0: Repeat again.
1: The continuing resolution to fund the government, the conflict between the Senate and the House.
0: Yes. Well, if they adjust it, it's something we're going to have to take up. We do not want to have a shutdown going into the election. And we've got to get some Democrats, therefore, on board in the Senate. If they make some minor changes, we're going to have to see whether we have to deal with it or not. I personally think we're already spending enough money, but we'll see.
1: Congressman Glenn Grothman from Wisconsin, thank you so much for joining us on Washington Watch. Coming up next, we're going to talk Middle East with Dr. Michael Rubin. A lot happening there. Stay with us. We'll be right back.
2: America, what formed the fabric of our freedom? What stitched together the hearts of those that fastened the stars and stripes? 250 years ago, our founding fathers penned the invisible words woven within every heart, that all men are created equal, that they are endowed by their Creator with certain unalienable rights, that among these are life, liberty, and the pursuit of happiness. Unite with others who will pledge to defend these eternal truths today at Family Research Council's Pray Vote Stand Summit, September 24th to the 26th at Cornerstone Chapel outside Washington, D.C. In 1776, our country declared independence in reliance upon divine providence. In 2026, in the same spirit, we'll declare dependence upon God by gathering for a time of prayer, inspiration, and action. 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
4: As president of the College of New Jersey, now known as Princeton University, John Witherspoon taught 10 cabinet members, 60 members of Congress, 13 governors, 3 Supreme Court justices, Vice President Aaron Burr, and President James Madison. As a Presbyterian minister, Witherspoon was the only active clergyman to sign the Declaration of Independence. He was a gifted preacher and writer who let his faith direct his political activism, often voicing the link between earthly liberty and spiritual liberty. Witherspoon argued there is not a single instance in history in which civil liberty was lost and religious liberty preserved entire. President John Adams said of Witherspoon, he was a true son of liberty, but first he was the son of the cross.
1: Welcome back to Washington Watch. I'm Jody Heiss, filling in today for Tony. Thank you for joining us. Iran and Oman are reportedly putting together final touches on a deal that would reopen the Strait of Hormuz. President Trump told reporters that a lot of progress had been made on these negotiations over the strait, which U.S. Secretary of State Marco Rubio described yesterday as the immediate deal that was being worked out. Now, this is different from the so-called ultimate deal on Iran's denuclearization, but this deal to reopen the Strait of Hormuz is one that President Trump said needs to happen very soon or else Iran is going to get hit very, very hard. So what do we know so far about this deal? What does it look like? Joining us now to discuss this and more is former Pentagon official Dr. Michael Rubin, the Director of Policy Analysis at the Middle East Forum. He's also a senior fellow at the American Enterprise Institute, where he specializes in Middle Eastern countries. Dr. Rubin, welcome back to Washington Watch. Thanks for joining us. And let's just begin with this immediate deal. What does it look like? What's in it?
5: Well, it almost looks like the Iranians are trying to make a deal that the international shipping community can't refuse. Whereas once they started talking about tolls, only to learn that that's not going to be acceptable because it's an international waterway, now they're talking about safety fees. And if you don't pay the safety fee, who knows what might happen? You're going to get the proverbial horse head in your bed. That's the danger right now. So we really are looking at a scheme in which the Iranians are seeking to raise money off an international waterway. Now, the Iranians say other people do this, that down in the Straits of Malacca in Asia or in the Turkish Straits. But in those cases, there's buoys, there's patrols, there's all sorts of things. What the Iranians are doing, and this is just an outreach to progressives, is saying it's for the environment, it's for safety, but really what you're going to be doing is funding terrorism.
1: So I guess another question along those lines, while this, quote, immediate deal is being finalized, is there any indication or any progress as it relates to the ultimate deal? I'm referring to Iran's denuclearization. Is anything moving in that direction?
5: The mother of all deals. Look, the problem is that it's not. And when first of all, this wasn't picked up in the Western press so much, but Ahmed Vahidi, who's the head of the Islamic Revolutionary Guard Corps and the man most people believe is in charge in Iran, actually said the Iranians are going to continue working on a nuclear weapon as long as the United States and Israel have nuclear weapons. And so, I mean, basically, he's just let the cat out of the bag for getting this pretense that Iran only wants a civilian program. But on top of that, when lots of people talk about, hey, well, Trump shouldn't have walked back from the Joint Conference of Plan of Action back in 2018, what people forget is under terms of the Nuclear Nonproliferation Treaty, which still applies, Iran needs to open up for inspection. So why are we talking about giving Iran incentives for doing things they've already agreed to do?
1: A great point. It's not just happening in Iran. All right, there's other parts of the Middle East. Like today, for instance, in Lebanon, a new flare-up there, Israel Defense Forces launched a wave of precision strikes against Hezbollah there in southern Lebanon. What can you tell us about what's happening there?
5: Well, you know, I've recently come back from Lebanon, and on one hand, there's a lot of optimism in Beirut that they could be as close to a peace deal with Israel as they've ever been. They recognize that they have no choice but to live with Israel. The problem is Hezbollah. Hezbollah is a creation of the Islamic Republic of Iran. It's brought nothing but misery to Lebanon. And the fact of the matter is, the reason why we're so close to peace is both Jerusalem and Beirut understand they have a mutual interest in getting rid of what essentially is a mafia. Here's the problem. It's the case with Hezbollah. It's the case with Hamas in Gaza. A lot of these adversaries, a lot of these proxy groups have figured out that if they just wait long enough, they can try to run down the clock, and I'm afraid that's what's going on here.
1: They seem to be masters at running the clock. You know, while you have Israel, they're handling this Lebanon-based Hezbollah on one side, but still Hamas is in Gaza, and they still have to contend with that. And Israeli Prime Minister Netanyahu has expressed skepticism regarding Hamas's willingness to lay down their weapons, as is required by the Board of Peace's 15-point roadmap for peace there in Gaza. Is the Prime Minister right to be skeptical in this, do you think?
5: Well, he absolutely is. And here's the problem. There's always a lot of wishful thinking. But you know, Jody, U.S. national security is always at its strongest when it's based on reality rather than on rhetoric or wishful thinking. Hamas, like al-Qaeda, like the Islamic State, like the Islamic Republic of Iran, are ideological entities. And it's kind of foolish to believe that with a magic wand, we can get them to give up their ideology. Sometimes you just need to eliminate the bad guys, no matter what the progressives on college campuses say.
1: Well, good point. Let me ask you this. We've just got maybe a minute and a half or so left, but you just came back from Somalia. What's happening there? What can you tell us about that situation, particularly as it relates to Islamic terrorists and the attacks against Christians there?
5: Well, you know, I was in Somaliland, which is the northern third of the country, which is split away from Somalia back in 1991 against the backdrop of the whole Black Hawk Down incident. And it's actually a democracy. It's at peace. There hasn't been a terrorist attack in more than in almost 20 years. And while we talk about, can we have an ID for voter for elections and voter identification, Somaliland became the first country in the world, even though unrecognized, to secure voter ID with biometric iris scans. If an African country in the Horn of Africa can do it, why can't we? But the fact of the matter is, Somaliland, this northern third, they've embraced Taiwan, they've embraced Israel, they've embraced the West, and they're just waiting for the United States to come knocking on their door and saying, you know, we're going to be a partner with you because we can't defeat the Houthis without you. And it's just a matter of the State Department waking up to this.
1: Well, there's a lot going on there, and the attacks of Christians seems to be mounting all across the world. But I want to thank you so much for joining us today, Dr. Michael Rubin, Director of Policy Analysis at the Middle East Forum. Always great to have you with us and to gain your insight. We appreciate it. Coming up, friends, stay with us. We've got much more to discuss. We're going to jump into the primary elections that took place yesterday in five states. So stay with us. We'll be after.
6: News this hour from Town Hall. I'm John Scott. Senate Homeland Security Committee Chairman Rand Paul tells colleagues Dr. Anthony Fauci is withholding answers to questions held by his committee and Americans who lived through the pandemic.
7: This committee and the American people have a right to know why Dr. Fauci's agency funded dangerous research at the Wuhan Institute of Virology and what role he played in approving and overseeing it.
6: Senator Paul says Fauci has information his committee needs.
7: Documents tell only part of the story. Many of these questions can be answered only by Dr. Fauci. He answered none of them.
6: So now the Senate Homeland Security Committee has voted to hold Dr. Fauci in contempt of Congress and refer him to the Justice Department for potential prosecution over his refusal to answer the questions on his handling of the COVID-19 pandemic. Primaries in Tennessee using a new congressional map are held today.
8: A new Tennessee congressional map that carved up a majority black district in Memphis is making its electoral debut today in a primary election that will determine the nominees for a Republican attempt at a clean sweep of the state's U.S. House districts in the midterms. 3 months ago, the Republican-led legislature redrew congressional districts following a U.S. Supreme Court ruling that weakened Federal Voting Rights Act protection for minorities. President Donald Trump has cheered the redistricting as part of a national plan to try to help Republicans hold on to their slim House majority in Washington. I'm Lisa Dwyer.
6: In health news, the Food and Drug Administration approving a new flu vaccine for older people, the first made by the same mRNA technology that was key to ending the pandemic. Moderna announced the approval late Wednesday, and the shot is called Influceva, is for adults 50 and older. More on these stories from townhall.com.
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1: Thank you for joining us today on Washington Watch. Welcome back. I'm Jody Heiss filling in today for Tony, and thank you for tuning in. As we mentioned earlier in the program, there were a number of primary elections that were held yesterday. In fact, five different states. There's Kansas, Michigan, Missouri, Virginia, and Washington. And we've discussed some of the results, but there's certainly much more to highlight. So joining me now to go further in the details and the results from last night is Matt Carpenter. He's the director of FRC Action. Matt, welcome back to Washington Watch. Thanks for joining me.
11: Thanks for having me, Jody. Great to be with you.
1: All right, we've got a lot to cover. Let's start with Michigan. What were some of the main takeaways from there?
11: Yeah, the big story coming out of Michigan last night, Jody, was the win of Abdul El Sayed. I think I'm saying that right. He was sort of an anti-establishment progressive, not endorsed by the Democratic Socialists of America, but certainly a part of the Bernie Sanders wing of the party, opposes Israel, you know, government-funded health care, you name it, kind of the full laundry list of far-left policy priorities. He prevailed over Democrat Haley Stevens, who's a member from the House, by 1 point. I went to bed last night, and it was too close to call, and woke up this morning, and El Sayed had prevailed. And this is going to be a test, essentially, of the Democratic Socialists of America platform in a swing state at the statewide level. Up until this point, we've seen Democratic Socialists of America aligned candidates perform well in urban areas, in deep blue districts. So this is a real test for them.
1: So how are the Democratic Socialists faring yesterday specifically, but nationally right now? They seem to have a lot of momentum.
11: Yeah. Mixed results last night. As I mentioned, this is last night was a test for them in a place like Michigan, a perennial swing state at the statewide level. You had Democrat incumbent Sri Tanadar lose his primary to a Democratic Socialist aligned state legislator, challenged him, 34-year-old upstart there in Michigan, who will now represent the Democratic side of the ticket in the Michigan's 13th congressional district. But then you look over to Missouri, where a former Democrat member of the House, Cori Bush, certainly aligned with the Democratic Socialists of America, failed in her attempt to take on Democrat incumbent Wesley Bell. You also had Democrat Socialists of America aligned candidates in places like Virginia's 2nd congressional district and Missouri's 4th congressional district and a few other places as well lose their races. And Rashida Tlaib, who's an incumbent member from the Democratic Conference in the House, prevailed in her primary. So mixed results overall, but as you pointed out, Jody, this is the continuation of several primary contests in which we've seen Democratic Socialist aligned candidates show some momentum.
1: So for those that are winning, showing some momentum, what does that suggest in terms of the chances of Republicans retaining the Senate and the House?
11: You know, the polling at this stage, and I'll comment on the Michigan Senate race, the polling at this stage is scant, admittedly, but all the polling that I've seen shows a head-to-head matchup between Republican nominee Mike Rogers for Michigan Senate versus Abdul El Sayed. It's about a head-to-head matchup. It's basically a jump ball, Jody. I think the Real Clear Politics average of polls has Rogers up by a fraction of a point. The most recent poll came out, had him up by 3 points. So it's potentially damaging, frankly, to Democrat chances to take control of Congress.
1: It's going to be very interesting. You know, you look at what is happening in the Democratic Party, and this movement of the socialists within the party has gotten to the point that it's sizable enough they cannot ignore it. And that certainly is going to impact the nation as it relates to the Democratic Party. There were also a couple of gubernatorial primaries that some were watching really closely last night. What can you tell us about those?
11: Yeah, Michigan, Kansas also had gubernatorial primaries. In Michigan, you've got Gretchen Whitmer, Democrat incumbent, term limited out. There's some speculation about maybe presidential ambitions for her. Her Secretary of State, Jocelyn Benson, prevailed on the Democratic side. And Republican member of the House, John James, won on the Republican side. So you get a matchup between John James and Jocelyn Benson there. Jocelyn Benson has been sort of a central figure in a lot of the state's election integrity dealings, I guess we'll say, concerns, litigation, whatever. So there, that angle, I'm sure, will crop up in that race as well. Going over to Kansas, you've got Democrat Cindy Holscher, who actually ran as sort of an anti-incumbent Democrat there, prevailed over a candidate backed by Kansas's Democrat Governor Laura Kelly. So it's an opportunity, a pickup opportunity probably for Republicans in Kansas, where Republican State Senate President Ty Masterson prevailed in that that primary there. So some important governor's races in the middle of the country as well.
1: Well, it's very interesting the way we've been watching all the redistricting maps over the past year changing, and then you add all this Democratic Socialist aspect to it up. All this is going to be a nail biter, and we really are at a crossroads where we're going to be headed as a nation, not only just one party to the other, but literally the philosophy of our country and the constitutional directives that we've had, a lot is at stake.
11: Yeah, absolutely. I mean, you think about the Democratic Socialist agenda. Some of them are talking about abolishing the Senate, redoing the Electoral College, packing the Supreme Court, just truly radical ideas coming out of that wing of the Democratic Party.
1: Matt Carpenter, Director of FRC Action, thank you so much for breaking all this down for us. We appreciate it. All right, friends, stay with us. After the break, we're going to have a very interesting discussion about artificial intelligence, what it can replace, what it cannot replace. So stay with us. We'll be right back.
12: Exodus chapter 9, verse 1 says, "Thus says the Lord God of the Hebrews, let my people go, that they may serve me." You see, America has freedom for a purpose. The question is, are we living by that purpose today? In Scripture, deliverance and freedom is never an end in itself. It is a liberation unto obedience, to worship, and to a covenantal relationship. God's demand to Pharaoh was not freedom for freedom's sake, but freedom so his people could identify with and belong to and serve him. Freedom that is not used to serve God will not endure. One of the founders actually echoed a similar warning. Thomas Jefferson wrote, "Indeed, I tremble for my country when I reflect that God is just and his justice cannot sleep forever." See, the founders understood we as a nation would be accountable to God for what he had granted to us. They sought freedom for a purpose. And that freedom was given to us as a nation for that same purpose, to serve God, to honor him, and to live as a people under his authority. In this 250th anniversary year, we must ask the question, are we living by that purpose today as a nation? Lord, we thank you for the godly foundation and heritage of our states. And Lord, we would return to an understanding of the freedom that you've granted to us, that freedom has a name.
1: Welcome back to Washington Watch. I'm your host, Jody Heiss, filling in today for Tony. Thank you so much for tuning in with us. Before I go to my final guest for today, I want to once again strongly encourage you to join us for our upcoming Pray Vote Stand Summit. This summit will be taking place September 24th through the 26th at Cornerstone Chapel in Leesburg, Virginia, which is just outside our nation's capital. Friends, I can't tell you, this is an incredible opportunity to connect with like-minded followers of Christ who care about our nation and the future of our country. And those who are there and who join us, you'll hear from some powerful Christian leaders, some issue experts, government officials, all these folks who are standing for faith, family, and freedom. So I want to encourage you to get more information and go ahead and register. Text SUMMIT to 67742. That's SUMMIT to 67742, and we look forward to seeing you there next month. All right, over the past couple of years, attitudes toward artificial intelligence improved among Americans as they're becoming more familiar with the technology. But at the same time, it appears as though there may be some changing in attitudes. Instead of becoming more comfortable with technology, it appears as though more Americans are beginning to believe that AI does more harm than good. In fact, according to some recent research from Bentley University and Gallup Business, the percentage of Americans who believe AI does more harm than good increased from 31% in 2025 to 39% in 2026. So, is there good reason why perceptions have become more negative this year? Well, joining me now to discuss this is Michael Grayston. He's a campus pastor at Life Family Church in Austin, Texas. He's also an assistant professor at Liberty University. Pastor Michael, welcome to Washington Watch. We're glad to have you join us.
13: Thank you, Jody. I'm excited to be here.
1: Well, we've got a lot to discuss here. This whole issue of AI is a major, major issue. It's one that we have to have on the table to discuss. And a lot of folks recognize both the benefits and the risks of AI to society in general. So the question here, I think, is which outweighs the other? So what do you think? Is AI good? Is it bad?
13: You know, that's the tension that we all have to live in. And I wish that I could stand here or sit here today and say AI, it's binary. But the reality is there's some very good tools that AI provides us. And there's some really good promise that AI could potentially provide. But the negatives are there as well, and they're undeniable. The statistic that you led off with, talking about the erosion of excitement and trust in AI, I'm not terribly surprised by that. A few years ago, the data showed a lot of excitement because it was pretty new, and it was bringing a lot of incredible efficiencies to our work, and we didn't really see the negatives quite yet. But over the past few years, we have seen AI in a negative light, right? AI is starting to hurt our families at times as couples struggle with the use of companion bots and introducing that into their relationships. AI is starting to create an upheaval in the job market. It's a real practical issue, and people are starting to question, if I lose my job, do I lose my purpose? And of course, the story after story that we read, where AI is either affirming someone's suicidal ideation, or even in some cases, giving them guidance on how to carry out self-harm, we shouldn't be surprised that people are looking at AI in a more negative light than they used to.
1: So as we look at this poll that's just come out, is this just maybe a temporary loss of positive momentum towards AI, or do you think that something more revealing about it really is coming out and people are deeply troubled by what they're seeing?
13: Well, data is data. We try to spin it, but you can't. It's a snapshot in time. So it is a snapshot of the reality that we're in, and we are, people are losing trust and as they become more and more familiar with it. What will that look like in a year or two? Oh, I don't know. I certainly can't project it. I have my theories as a human being who respects and loves the creative nature of God, and he instilled that creativity in us. My theory is that as AI starts to erode our creativity more and more, people will actually backlash against AI more and more. So we've already seen it in the issues that I've talked about, health, job loss. But what about me, the creator? What about me, the writer? What about you, the musician? People are going to get tired of seeing the same thing, reading the same thing that's called AI slop in the creative world. And I believe that will also lead to more erosion of excitement in artificial intelligence.
1: Yeah, it's a good point. I think we're probably going to see a crescendo of both. We're going to see a crescendo of people pulling away and at the same time people leaning towards it. So where the outcome of all that's going to be is what I guess we'll just have to wait and see. But Christians have a responsibility to work their way through this from the lens of Scripture and try to work through this. And I do want to get there. But you brought this up a little while ago, this new poll. How does it relate specifically to job displacements? Where do you think AI fits into this? Is it really going to be taking jobs away that many people are claiming? What do you think is going to happen in that area?
13: Yeah, I do believe so. And again, I'm a pastor, so I'm doing this through the lens of a pastor. I'm certainly not a policy expert or a job the person who sees the future in the job market. So I want to give that disclaimer. But what it looks like for me and what I've researched and the data that I've seen and really just the folks that I've talked to between services at church and at coffee tables, it has displaced people. It 100% has. Now, there's competing data that shows that AI will create jobs and maybe even more jobs than it replaces. But the data shows right now that there's a wonderful organization called the Alliance for Secure AI, and they're tracking this number. And the number is already at 126,000 jobs lost to artificial intelligence. So that data is data. You can't spin it. You can't change it. It is what it is. Can AI create more jobs? Sure, it's possible. I'm sure it will. But we don't know that for sure. And we don't know what those jobs will look like. So for me as a pastor, I'm having conversations with people about, you know, you're a creative person, you're a graphic designer, and you've lost clients because of artificial intelligence. I'm trying to help that person go, you haven't lost your call. You haven't lost the purpose that God put in you. How can you find that purpose regardless of your title?
1: Great questions. All right, so let's go back to what we started entering into, and that is, how can people of faith, how can believers remain solidly grounded in their calling, as you were just talking about? How can they stay within their God-given purpose in the midst of all these changes that are taking place with AI?
13: Well, I think, first of all, we need to be reminded that God created us in His image. We are His masterpiece. And those are His own words spoken in the book of Ephesians. We are His masterpiece. The God who created every landscape in the world, every sunset, all the beauties that we see around us, He looked at us and said, You're the best thing that I've created. So we need to walk in that confidence. Humans have turned around and said, okay, God made us in His image. I'm going to make artificial intelligence in my image. We shouldn't be very surprised that it's not perfect, right? And that it's flawed, and there's questions and a lot of anxiety that surrounds it. But so once we remind ourselves of that, God has called us to it. He'll equip us for it. We need to focus on what God has called us to. So has God called us to create design? Has He called us to work in an office setting? Has He called us to teach in a classroom? Maybe so. But has God called us to honor Him with excellence in all creations that we make? Yes. Has God called us to honor Him in how we serve kids? more importantly than how we lead a classroom? I think so. So we have to come back and focus on what we can control, not what we can't control. And that God has a plan for each and every one of us. And it's a beautiful plan. It's not a faulted plan. And we got to continue to pursue it regardless of the external circumstances.
1: I think this is a good time for us also to wave some red flags of warning, so to speak. I don't know if you saw last week, Barna, a poll, I believe it was last week, came out saying through their polling that Christians are spending more time on AI than are average Americans, both at work and at their free time at home. And there are some, not all, but there is a sizable segment among believers who are beginning to rely upon AI for their spiritual growth and development. This ought to be a warning sign, shouldn't it? What are your thoughts on that?
13: Yeah, that was a fascinating research study that came out by Barna. I've been digesting that myself. Yes, Christians are outpacing non-Christians in use of AI. There was another piece of data that came out of that report that was equally shocking for me. Pastors, I think it was 12% maybe, pastors feel ill-equipped to discuss it. So again, I'm not shocked. AI, as you and I know it, is fairly new. We're only talking about a few years. We kind of live in this wild west where there's not really regulations or guardrails in place. AI continues to get smarter, more efficient, and faster. So the fact that the church itself hasn't been able to keep up with it isn't striking to me. But I love that there are groups of pastors who say, I don't feel equipped. I need to get equipped. So that's what we need to do. We need to equip faith leaders to start having these conversations, because when someone goes to an AI chatbot and they ask it a theological question, those answers can come from any corner of the internet. And we really don't know if that was ever a spiritually guided answer. Also, what I've identified, because I've played around in there and I've asked it some questions to just try to see the theological accuracy, and I'm finding often that it's almost accurate. It sounds so sharp, like it looks really good in a sound bite, but it's not quite theologically accurate. And that's very confusing for folks who aren't seminary students. Like, how am I going to discern what is true and what is not? So I have to encourage our congregants, the people who go to our church, you got to go to your faith leader and you got to have these questions. Your faith leader, they love you. They might not always have the right answer, but they have wrestled with it. They have prayed about it, and they want to wrestle with it with you to try to discern the right answer. You're not going to get that from an AI chatbot.
1: Absolutely. You know, right along that same line, going back and really just to pull into this current conversation, the polling from Bentley University and Gallup Business, where they found that there are certain things that people are convinced that AI simply is not as good at doing as our people. That includes driving, things like driving, even giving financial advice or medical advice, hiring advice, even assistance with homework and study and that type of thing. But also, obviously, with theology. So I think it's a good thing that people are beginning to recognize AI cannot do everything as good as people can. So how do we discern the different? How do we practice or exercise within us the capacity to know what's right and what's wrong, what AI can do, what it cannot do?
13: I think it's one of the most powerful questions that we can ask ourselves moving forward. I liken it to a tool. We use the term tool all the time for artificial intelligence. It's this great tool. It does this. Well, but we don't always treat it like a tool. So when I think of a tool, I think of a hammer, right? And I'll use that hammer. I know exactly how to use that hammer. And if I mess up that hammer, I can say mean things to the hammer. I can even throw the hammer away. Like, it's not a big deal. It's an inanimate object. AI, we treat a little differently, and I understand why we treat it a little differently, because of its human-like conversational tone. It just sounds so affirming and kind, and it makes me feel good, and it's always available. So when I tell folks how to use AI and when not to use AI, is it a tool? Are you using it for a task? Is it providing something more? Is it something that a faith leader should ask, a counselor should answer? Is it something that your small group leader should answer, a friend from school should answer? Is it trying to fulfill something that God created deep inside us to need other human beings for? If it's trying to fulfill that, you need to steer clear away from artificial intelligence.
1: Yeah, and you just mentioned something that is very important. It's very friendly. It talks to you like a friend, but in that also is yet another red flag. AI is not a companion. It's just it's an application. It's a computer application. About 30 seconds or so. Talk about that. What do we need to guard ourselves from in terms of looking at AI as a companion?
13: Yeah, this is a real problem. Millions of people are subscribing to these apps, these companion apps. I mean, you have chatbot, who's the friendly, warm, and then you have the companion bots, and that's a whole nother discussion. But I would say, first of all, ask the question why. It's not an AI capabilities question. It's a human question. Why are humans choosing to talk to AI instead of other humans? Let's figure out that answer.
1: Well, I can't thank you enough. Michael Graceland, campus pastor at Life Family Church in Austin, Texas, and assistant professor at Liberty University. A fascinating discussion. Thank you for your leadership in this role and for coming out from a biblical perspective to address the issue of AI. All right, friends, that wraps up this edition of Washington Watch. Have a great evening. We'll be with you again tomorrow.
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Ladies and gentlemen, it's the Ron Edwards American Experience Talk Show, where our unalienable rights are celebrated. 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

Well, good day, hello, and how are you? I'm Ron Edwards, and this is the Ron Edwards American Experience. We're back again, we're back again, we're back again. Well, my friends, it seems that, well, of course, lots of things are going on. You know, one of the things that I've said over the years is that I have less respect for rhino Republicans than I do for Democrats. And there's a reason for that, because if you look at the Democrats, including the DSA Democrats, basically, Democrats have been socialist for many years, at least officially since 1947. They're just now telling everyone about it as a party. But anyway, you have your rhinos, your Republicans in name only, those people that run for office eloquently and tell you they're going to stand by the Constitution, they're going to do the right thing regarding the border, even the non-rhinos. You even have President Trump who said, hey, we're going to do the right thing concerning the border. And yes, he has stopped illegal border crossers from coming into the country. However, he also said that they would be building the wall. There were times when he was saying that there was about 700 miles already built. Well, some of us didn't believe that. And you go sniffing around, you go digging a little bit, and you find out, oh my gosh, only about 140 miles of wall have been built. And some of that wall, it turns out to be no good. And what I mean by that is, yes, the wall itself is great, but when you build a 30-foot wall but you have gaps in it, it's no good. It serves no purpose other than, I guess, decoration, and it doesn't make any sense. And when you look into the facts, and then you remember, wait a minute, if they were really building the wall and continuing, Trump would be bragging about it, because everything that he's actually doing, he does brag about it. He talks about it. Look what we're doing. All the way down to compliments from world leaders who hate our way of life. So I'm very concerned, because on one hand, we didn't get the truth about the number of miles of wall that has actually been built. And like I said, a lot of that wall has gaps in it, which is retarded. And you have these spineless rhino senators, representatives, etc. I think in a sense they are a bigger threat to the United States of America than the DSA. Because when you know your enemy, they tell you who they are, even if they don't just walk around like robots saying, we're communists, we're communists, you know their policies are communist-oriented. But then when you have the Republicans saying, hey, we're constitutional, we're all about that, this, that, and the third, but yet it is the leftists who continue to make the most advancements, you become a bit concerned. And then you kind of look side-eye at the rhinos and you realize, wait a minute, because you're the ones who are the liars, you're an actual bigger threat to the country than the leftist Democrats. And in a sense, they're a bigger threat, and I have less respect for them. Because, like I said, people like AOC and all these people, they admit they're no good. They admit that they want to destroy the country. But when you have people that say, we sincerely love the country, we want to stand by the Constitution, but they govern in a way that's very amenable to our enemies. President Trump wants Todd Blanche confirmed as Attorney General. We're asking them to go a bit further, though. Now, those two gentlemen, overall, they're great. Todd Blanche and President Trump, I like them both. Then you have Anthony Fauci. I wish he's an individual we could forget forever. But, you know, when you look at the grand scheme of things, Anthony Fauci was a bit player in Red China's experimentation campaign against humanity that could cost the lives of, that did cost the lives of 1.2 million Americans, and I don't know how many millions around the world. In my humble opinion, that was an act of war. I don't know about you, but if you're a foreign power and you have flunkies like a Fauci working for you and working with you, and you produce something that
indirectly or directly, actually, because people stupidly took the jab and they died, 1.2 million of them. That is an act of war. By the way, the vast majority of Corona China virus deaths occurred among older folks, with over 60% of all fatalities concentrated in people age 65 and older. And if this is true, I'll just say allegedly, got to throw that word around, in my opinion, Red China should pay, along with Fauci. Back in this country, there is important work to do, a lot of important work. The architect of the communist insurrection in the United States of America, his name is Barack Hussein Obama, I usually call him Ali Obama, remains free of legal consequences. He's walking around strutting like a big barn rooster. Now, in my humble opinion, he should be tried for treason and identity theft. Allegedly, he ran for office and, used a fake ID or whatever. Stolen Social Security numbers. And, of course, Biden, remember the general Mark Milley? He should also be perp walked and prosecuted for collaborating with the communist Chinese military. Now, I've got a little question. Will Blanche, if he's confirmed, will he indict Ali Obama for treason, identity theft, and conspiracy to defraud the United States of America? Will he indict Uncle Joe Biden?

0: They went after them with fangs gaping as well. I support President Trump and Todd Blanche. They've got guts, and they've done a lot of good. And I appreciate that, as we all should. But they've got to go a lot further, in my humble opinion. They've got to go a lot further. Because if they don't, it's just like with the wall. It's good that we have, I guess, 240 miles of wall. That's good. But like I said, with the gaps in it, it's not that good. And it's an insult to us because Trump used to say we've got 700 miles built. And so here we are. In my opinion, President Trump and Todd Blanche and anyone else who can help out, they've got to go after people like Tom Tillis, John Cornyn, Susan Collins, all these rhinos who just like are stick in the muds, who are there to, you know, slow down the conservative movement. Did you know, my friends, that these rhino Republicans, while they're not out and out communist, they have the same mentality of the Bushes. They believe in the globalist direction. They believe in slow walking America towards communism and globalism and everything, so that by the time we reach it, we'd be used to it. Whereas the Democrats, socialists, communists, want to just slam us into it. Just crash landing. Either way, it's evil. Anyway, the good Run Over to American experience returns after this.
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3: 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That's the truth. That's the truth.
4: Yeah, we are winners, aren't we? This is the Ron Edwards American Experience back with you. Here's another case, a great case for the Second Amendment. Heroic armed citizens spoke out after fighting back against Idaho In-N-Out gunman, says that he trained for years for that moment. It has now been confirmed that Jordan Salinas of Kimberly, Idaho, is the heroic armed bystander who returned fire and saved lives during Saturday's shooting at an In-N-Out restaurant in Twin Falls, Idaho. And Three were confirmed dead on Saturday evening after the shooting at an In-N-Out restaurant in Twin Falls, Idaho. At least five victims were wounded in the attack. Twin Falls Police Chief Matthew Hicks confirmed during a press conference that a citizen returned fire at the gunman, 24-year-old Chad Williams, who died of a self-inflicted gunshot wound. We can confirm that there was an off-duty state trooper and a citizen who actively engaged the suspect by returning gunfire towards him. And, this is why we need the Second Amendment for law-abiding citizens to be able to have guns, to utilize them when the need arises. Now, what if that had happened in some place like Illinois, where Governor Pritzker there wants to stamp out every gun he could find? He doesn't want the private citizenry to own guns, to protect themselves, or anything like that. Now, the outcome would have been much worse. Much worse. Because when you're defenseless, when everyone is defenseless against someone that has a gun, you know, you just have a much worse situation. And this is, like I said, another perfect example as to why the Second Amendment is so important. Well, parents who starve their 75-day-year-old baby to death will get no jail time. This is sick stuff. You starve your baby to death and you don't get any jail time after a guilty plea? Guess who the judge is? Two parents in New York State who pleaded guilty to starving their baby to death will receive no jail time after a guilty plea to second-degree manslaughter. All thanks to a Democrat judge. No surprise with me. Court documents reveal that London Gonzalez, a 2.5-month-old baby, was found dead in an apartment in New York State after paramedics responded to a call for an unresponsive child on July 7th, back in 2023. Now, while the baby was born at a healthy weight on April 20th of that year, during follow-up appointments, a medical provider said that she was concerned about the baby's inability to gain weight and told parents to increase the amount of formula that she was receiving. While she was 6 pounds 8 ounces at birth, she was only 8 pounds, 4 ounces at the time of her death. Furthermore, parents had skipped the last follow-up and before the baby's death, just 30 days before the baby expired, which officials ruled was due to malnutrition and dehydration. Now, I brought this case up. The reason why I did is because this is yet another example of what is happening not only in cases like this, but in regards to crime all over the country. You have these leftist, black robe gone wild judges that make sure they go out of their doggone way to make sure that evildoers do not receive proper punishment. And it's to help create chaos, a sense of misery. Because as people learn more and more about these kinds of cases all over the country where criminals are rewarded for bad behavior, they're rewarded with freedom, things like that. There's another case, I'm going to mention it, talk about it maybe a little later. A murderer was let out of prison. And he killed someone else on the same day, by the afternoon of the next day, after he got out of prison for murder. And this is something else. This is yet another reason why we really have to get a grip on our society. And we have to start shaking things up. And again, this comes down to we the people. Now, a lot of these judges are appointed. And first of all, we have to, it begins with us, with who we choose to put into office. Then the people that we put into office need to have better discernment. Now, no one can see into the hearts of people all the time, but there is something called discernment. And when you look at the record of a lot of judges that were put into office by even conservative politicians, it's not that good. I'll say maybe slightly over 50% of all conservative appointees to the judiciary are leftist leaning and have done much harm, whether they're trying to block ICE all over the country, whether they're trying to stop the deportation of illegal border crossers, whether they continue to allow either light sentences, and in some cases, just a total wiping out of sentences, letting out murderers, robbers. People like Alvin Bragg in New York City is famous for letting criminals right back out of jail. This is what the leftists do. Brandon Johnson, mayor of Chicago, is in favor of that kind of activity. Hey, if you're a criminal, hey, you're my boy, you're my girl, you get freedom. But we got to stop it. We seriously have to stop this madness. There's an individual that says, people are saying that it is wrong to be a Christian nationalist. We have millions of people living in the United States today who are not American citizens. They come from countries, other nations, most of which do not share our morals or values. Many worship false and violent gods. Many follow false religions and cults with radical ideologies, including beating the crap out of their wives. What's even worse is that today we have many government officials, leaders, and people in powerful positions of control that have no business being there because they've never met the requirements for U.S. citizenship. They have contempt for the United States Constitution. They have no intention of ever assimilating into our culture. And it is retarded for us to allow them to govern people like Ilhan Omar. She should be walked out of Congress. There was a time where individuals like her would not be allowed in our government. In fact, the people would have been smart enough to not even, she would have never gotten to Congress at one time because the people would have seen through her and said, nope, we're not going to have that. Unfortunately, what most people never seem to take the time to study is what the actual requirements are for becoming a naturalized U.S. citizen. There are only 7, and you can easily look them up. But I might, okay, let's look at a few here. 1. Good moral character. 2. Be proficient in basic spoken and written English and demonstrate knowledge of United States history and government. 3. Swear allegiance to the United States. That's just 3, and that's easy peasy, right? That's not difficult. And I say if you don't agree with that 3, you don't deserve to be in our government. And in my humble opinion, if you came into our country, especially illegally, you don't deserve to be here at all. Now, the oath of allegiance includes supporting and defending the U.S. Constitution and the laws of the United States against its enemies, both foreign and domestic. It also includes renouncing any allegiance to any other nation. But today we have legislators in Congress.
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0: How would you like to help this program reach more people and earn silver at the same time? 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
1: News this hour from Town Hall. I'm John Scott. A deal on the Strait of Hormuz could be near.
2: Iran and Oman have moved closer to an agreement on the Strait of Hormuz. The Strait's closure has driven up global fuel prices. But speaking Wednesday in Las Vegas, President Trump said the price of oil has stabilized somewhat recently and predicted it will drop whenever the Iran war is over.
3: We may have to send it up again. We may have to. You know what happens when we send it up, but we hope we don't have to. But when that oil and gasoline go down, everything else follows.
2: Regional officials tell the AP that Iranian and Omani negotiators have finalized a deal pending approval from Iran's supreme leader. I'm Mike Hempen.
1: New claims about U.S. munitions stockpiles drawing a sharp response from the White House.
4: President Trump is rejecting media reports that the U.S. has nearly depleted its long-range precision missiles in the ongoing conflict with Iran. The president says the military still has massive stockpiles. Large amounts are being manufactured and shipped as needed, and defense companies are building plants at a historic pace. The president is also making clear that the leakers behind what he calls treasonous claims will be hunted down and face long prison sentences. Willie Nelson, The White House.
1: Ukrainian President Zelensky says Ukraine has hit more oil facilities deep inside Russia, targeting refineries in Bashkortostan and the Yaroslavl region. Senator Rand Paul tells colleagues holding Dr. Anthony Fauci in contempt of Congress is not punitive.
5: Seeking the truth is not a witch hunt. Accountability is not vengeance. Accountability is what stands between the American people and a repeat of the mistakes and the very real consequences of the past.
1: The Senate Homeland Security Committee voting to hold Fauci in contempt of Congress and refer him to the Justice Department. Fauci withheld answers to questions about the COVID pandemic. More on these stories from townhall.com.
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0: the Ron Edwards American Experience, a charter member of the emerging new mainstream media.
1: And we're back. Welcome back, my friends. I'm Ron Edwards. Well, you know, Rand Paul has set the date to vote to hold Fauci in contempt. And, you know, in my humble opinion, Rand Paul serves as chairman of the Senate committee. But, you know something, I'm of the opinion that nothing will happen to Dr. Fauci. And when I say Dr. Fauci, I use the term very loosely, because he's anything but a real doctor. And, you know, they announced that the date was set to vote to hold former National Institute of Allergy and Infectious Disease chief Anthony Fauci in contempt because, you know, we all witnessed him say he pled the fifth 111 times, et cetera, et cetera, et cetera. And, but I want to remind you, the Fifth Amendment did not apply because of the pardon that he was granted by the Uncle Joe Biden administration. And so he kind of set himself up. Now, it will be nice that they call him out on the carpet and, you know, he's brought into contempt. But really, between you and me, what's really going to happen to the guy? And any of these crooks that have done so much wrong, not only in the Corona China virus situation, the people that wrongfully went after the J6ers, the people that are responsible for the 50 million illegals that are in our country, the people that are responsible for purposely slow walking President Trump's effort to get the illegals out of this country. Now, I would like to know what most people think about this. I believe that if you are an illegal in the United States of America and you kill an American, I don't think you should be deported. I think you should be hung. I don't think you should. You deserve your life. And by the way, that is justice. That's not cruel. That is not bigoted. It is not anything like that. In fact, it's biblical. Okay, for you tenderfoot Christians, it's biblical. And in fact, if justice is not properly dispensed in a land, it turns into a curse. Because the curse comes from emboldened criminals, whether they're people like Dr. Fauci or whether they're the knuckle draggers that were let in under Uncle Joe Biden. Talk about no justice, no peace. And so we have to restore true justice in this country. If you're a domestic, if you are born in the United States and you kill someone in certain states, you will face the death penalty. By the way, I think that should be a national principle. If you kill someone, and I'm not talking about, well, actually there's a difference, because to kill someone means you could have done that in self-defense. But if you just go out and murder someone for no justifiable reason, then you should hang, you know, at the end of a thick rope or face a firing squad or ride an electric bolt into eternity. That is not cruel. That is just. But if you don't punish evil, evil takes over your country. If you don't punish the Islamists for trying to push over and overrun our legal way of life, our constitutionally limited form of life in this country, which in itself is illegal. All you have to do is go to 1954. There was a law written that was drawn up and passed in 1954, which enables us to get communists out of our country. And many of the Islamists support communism. Mamdani is a perfect example of that. El Said of Michigan is a perfect example of that. Rashida Tlaib of Michigan is a perfect example of that. And so, just as Saudi Arabia does not allow Christian churches to be built and to grow, and doesn't allow Christians to shove their way into the Saudi Arabian government and force their way of life or our way of life as Christians on them. Likewise, we in the United States of America should not be so retarded as to allow others such as Islamists or communists or any group that wants to overthrow our constitutionally limited way of life. We should not allow that. And that should be a common thread that unites all Americans. It used to be. In the 1950s, when it came to certain things, hey, despite the black-white division in our country, one thing that Americans all united on is if enemies came to destroy us or if there was a big enemy, everyone was willing to fight. And if people could unite back then, and with Jim Crow gone and equal opportunity being the law of the land today, we have no excuse to be in support of the Islamists coming into our country and taking over, which they are doing. So we have no excuse, my friends. None whatsoever. And I think that Dr. Fauci should pay for his sins. Well, for the fifth time in a month, the Cuba power grid has failed. And that's another example of communism. There's no incentive to build upon the power grid to keep things going. There's no incentive. When you have a de-incentivized economy, people are not going to be so encouraged to go out there and work and to do what they should be doing. Especially when, if you do work, the majority of what you earn is taken away by the government. And that's something that rich communists in America want to do to you. They want to take your stuff. They want you to be as Klaus Schwab said, that you will be poor and you won't have anything and you won't own anything and you'll be happy. Francesca Hong, as I stated earlier, she said that Thanksgiving is incredibly painful for many. There are multiple views, but views can evolve. She's a Democratic Wisconsin gubernatorial candidate. She had responded to a question on whether she still believes that Thanksgiving should be canceled, as she had previously tweeted by saying that she has cooked Thanksgiving meals. But Thanksgiving is also a time that's incredibly painful for many people in our communities. And then she said, I think so. I think there are, and I wanted to make sure that people understood that there are multiple views, but views can evolve. And she was asked again, do you still believe that Thanksgiving should be canceled? Hong went on. She said, I'm a chef. And one of the first meals that I made that was for the community when I was 16 was a Thanksgiving meal. Anyway, she went to yammer on and dance around the answer. And she said, and the position that I'm running for right now, and I think that my background as a chef will actually help me become a better governor that's able to bring more people to the table. Wow. And she also said again that Thanksgiving is also a time that's incredibly painful. You know, I have never, in all my born days, I have never experienced a painful Thanksgiving. Seriously. I've always had a good time and always felt very thankful. As a child, I couldn't wait to get up and see the Macy's Thanksgiving Day Parade, our family prayed together, etc., etc. And we couldn't wait for that great old Thanksgiving meal and hanging out with Dad and all the good stuff. And through the ensuing years, Thanksgiving has always been a wonderful time. and is always utilized to give thanks for the many bountiful blessings in our country. Man, but she doesn't feel thankful, but she wants to be governor. What an irony. I'm Ron Edwards.
0: I'll be back. The Ron Edwards American Experience, a charter member of the emerging New Mainstream Media.
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7: 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You know, if someone is accused of committing a crime, and it's pretty serious, and they're arrested, and there's even videos of their participation or alleged participation, is it right to just all of a sudden just drop the charges? Shouldn't they be allowed to go through trial and prove their innocence? Or should the prosecution then be allowed to prove their guilt? Department of Justice dropped charges against three more reflecting pool vandalism defendants. Jeanine Pirro met with the President Trump following a scathing rebuke. It was funny. He said she folded like an umbrella. And he blasted her. And it's kind of surprising because she's normally been, at least every time I've heard her talk about criminal activity, et cetera, she's always been very stern, and she supposedly has this reputation of being tough, a tough cookie, et cetera, et cetera. And that the Department of Justice moved to drop charges against three more defendants accused of vandalizing the Lincoln Memorial Reflecting Pool. I mean, just dropping charges without going through any hearings or anything like that. I mean, the pool did not vandalize itself. And, you know, the Trump administration expressed deep disappointment with Jeanine Pirro. And following the press conference that Pirro was spotted at the White House, where she did meet with the president. And I just don't understand why sometimes. And I think it sets a bad example, okay? It tells people that want to do vandalizing and things like that on such a national scale. It says, hey, you know what? We have a better chance of getting away with it. The precedent has been set. And we found out that Pirro also moved to dismiss charges against Justin Carino, Sophie Dennison, Gibby, and Cameron Thiers, all of whom were accused of vandalizing the reflecting pool. Now, according to court documents, Pirro's office moved to dismiss all three cases. And they moved to dismiss charges against one name whose last name is Hearn. Over a dozen people have been arrested or cited for their suspected roles in the vandalism case. But the most notable arrest of that situation was David Hearn. He's the three-time Olympic canoeist, and he's accused of alleged vandalism. And he faced up to 10 years in prison after a grand jury in the D.C. Superior Court returned the indictment. When he was arrested in June, local independent journalist Emily Miller appeared to catch his arrest on camera. But it is very irritating where over and over and over again, people that are doing things wrong in this society, whether they're in government, whether they're people doing harm to the reflecting pool, there seems to be this spirit of passivity when it comes to towards wrongdoers. And it's kind of it undermines the reputation of the Trump administration. You know, there was a 4-minute surveillance video of alleged vandals after Pirro dropped the charges. Well, you could see for yourself vandalism that took place at the reflecting pool, but yet she says, hey, you can go. You could see in the video where the layer was being cut with a knife. And why she turned around. You know, Trump has to do a better job of discerning who he's supporting, et cetera, et cetera. Because it just seems that there are so many people that appear to be good, but yet in the grand scheme of things, they're willing to undermine the Trump administration, even if it means letting people get away with criminal activities. Now, she should have been just as upset as the president, considering all that money was spent on restoring it. But I think in restoring it again, I think they should have gone in another direction, placing some type of a hard tile or maybe a blue cement, coloring the cement or whatever that is, the hard covering underneath, so that they wouldn't have to just spray on a coating like this that could be cut again. That would be more expensive because you'd have to, I guess, disrupt the hard surface of the reflecting pool. But I guess, but you know, sometimes you have to do things way different. Because there are people out there on the left who want things messed up. And they know that most likely if someone like a Jeanine Pirro will say, okay, you can go, that's all right, I drop charges. If someone of that caliber is okay with criminal activity, I mean, my gosh, by gosh, by golly. That means criminals are like, wow. Because they're observing the news just like the rest of us. And they know when people take a spineless attitude towards evildoers, the evildoers are what? They are emboldened. And it's just a never-ending cycle of people getting away with doing wrong. And there's a lot of people that support the wrong. I mean, from now until the election, the general election, people are going to have to be begging Texas people, Texas voters, to vote for Ken Paxton. I mean, James Tallarico represents an existential threat to American sovereignty, individual liberty, and the rule of law. His horrible, evil agenda serves as a Trojan horse designed to dismantle Texas and destroy the constitutional foundation of the United States of America, along with his Muslim allies. The radical cartel behind him seeks total political control over the Lone Star State. For years, the Washington establishment has poured hundreds of millions into Texas politics to shatter conservative defenses. Tallarico stands ready as their premier executioner, weaponizing leftist ideology to turn Texas into a lawless territory. This election is a defining line in the sand. Patriots must choose American freedom over totalitarian subjugation. Radical, horrible, evil leftists are deploying Tallarico to launch an aggressive economic siege against working families. His platform promises state income tax expansion, ruthless environmental mandates, and predatory regulations that would cripple Texas energy production. Globalist operatives are flooding the campaign with millions and millions of dollars to replace free market prosperity with the centralized socialist control. Every proposal from Tallarico calls for total government surveillance over small businesses while funding ideological indoctrination in public institutions, including government schools and liberal churches. The left-wing machine targets energy independence, destroys manufacturing jobs, invites hyperinflation. A Tallarico victory would surrender Texas' economy, its border, and legal system to predatory socialist interest, flooding communities with cartel violence through open border policies. Every Democrat ballot fuels this extortion. In stark contrast, Attorney General Ken Paxton stands as an iron fortress against federal tyranny and leftist corruption. And so it is. I'm Ron Edwards, and now that I see that my time is up, I thank you so much for your time. And as I always say at this particular time, remember to pray for your nation, pray for your family, your friends, and even your enemies, that they get it right before it's too late. Treat others the same way you want to be treated. Until next time, I'm Ron Edwards. Excelsior!

0: USA Radio News, I'm Ron Warner. Pennsylvania Senator John Fetterman is weighing in after progressive Abdul El-Sayed's Democratic primary victory in Michigan. Anthony Lucero has the story.
1: Senator John Fetterman says he cannot fully support Michigan Democratic nominee Abdul El-Sayed, criticizing his past comments and progressive views. He appeared on CNN.
2: Yeah, well, I can't come together with someone if you are willing to embrace people that loves Hamas or that thinks America deserved 9/11. I think that's reasonable.
1: Fetterman warns the Republican nominee could win the Senate race if Democrats fail to unite.
0: Soccer's biggest tournament is over, but the financial battle is just kicking off. Natalie Rodriguez reports.
3: A new report from The Athletic reveals that Miami and 10 other U.S. host cities are showing FIFA a yellow card over unpaid cash. Local organizers say senior management verbally promised each venue $1 million in legacy funding to build youth mini pitches. Instead of a payday, cities say they've been completely ghosted by the soccer organization, which pocketed a cool $15 billion from the event. FIFA staying silent, but American hosts are demanding they pay up.
0: Chipotle Mexican Grill is voluntarily removing jalapenos from its restaurants nationwide.
4: This comes after a Minnesota salmonella outbreak linked to the peppers sickened over 100 people. In a statement released Tuesday, the fast food chain confirmed it was cooperating with a public health investigation and had identified jalapenos from one common lot as a potential source of contamination. Investigators believe the spread of the foodborne illness has impacted other Mexican-style quick-service restaurants and possibly other states as well. Although Chipotle had a specific lot number identified, the FDA has yet to release a recall concerning the outbreak. I'm Michael Kastner.
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0: The Department of Justice on Wednesday announced criminal charges against five high-ranking members of the Jalisco New Generation cartel. John Summers has details.
6: Here's Acting U.S. Attorney General Todd Blanch.
7: We're also announcing today with the State Department more than $100 million in rewards for information leading to the arrest of not only the five that were just unsealed today, but three indicted, previously unsealed cases against additional CJNG leadership.
6: Blanch says those indicted include relatives and associates of former cartel leader Nemesio Oseguera, known as El Mancho, killed in a Mexican military raid in February. The five suspects are not in U.S. custody and have not appeared in court.
0: Officials are investigating the cause of a building explosion in the Bronx that killed one person and injured 14 people yesterday. Scott Pringle reports.
8: Con Edison has shut the gas to the building on East 209th Street in Norwood as investigators try and pinpoint a cause to this explosion. And some folks in the area did say they smelled gas prior to the blast that occurred around 12:30 in the afternoon. The explosion, so powerful, it blew out windows and doors across the street.
9: I was right around the corner. I saw the whole thing blow up in flames up in on the corner of the block. It was scary.
8: A fire broke out following the explosion. One person was found dead inside, and firefighters are among 14 injured. Some of those injuries are serious.
0: I'm Ron Warner, USA Radio News.
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11: And it's every single case that I've just mentioned, all the CCTV cameras have been switched off and no investigation by the police.
12: But Michelle,
11: so this is one of many.
12: In your husband's case, ex-husband's case, as we now know, the locksmith turned up and locked him in, and the honey trap left with him, and they locked him in, and then he was thrown over the balcony. I mean, it's extraordinary. I mean, the police are a key part of this, sadly, refusing to investigate because, you know, dot, dot, dot.
13: So there's no Sherlock Holmes and Dr. Watson at the moment that can proffer their services, because it sounds like, I don't know, is it a case for independent investigators? And I guess that then, are they straight? I don't know. I mean, it's just you. I remember reading all these things when I was a kid, and it all seemed to be at least a little bit more straightforward. Certainly back in Victorian London, it was. Everybody was honourable and spoke the truth, right? But that entire thing now appears to be so mangled that no one can make head nor tail of what's coming out of anybody else's mouth, because there seems to be another story in the back end of it. And they're running their own code, aren't they, to allegedly, you know, this is what it appears like to me. We're going to have to stop. By the way, allegedly is really caught on in the chat rooms. Everybody's typing it all the time. So sorry that we're all trained in that one, but it's, you know.
11: Or is this an illusion or a conspiracy theory?
12: Or is it just a conspiracy? Because they're all working in tandem. I mean, the CPS is, you know, works with, you know, it's head up by barristers.
13: This is the Child Protection Services, is that right?
12: No, the Crown Prosecution Services.
13: Sorry, see, I'm mangling it up. I'm thinking of something else, right?
12: I keep talking in acronyms. No, I mean, so the reality is, everyone says, oh, why don't you bring a private prosecution? Well, the reality is, if you bring a private prosecution, which is the next, you know, the next scam, I believe, in the legal sector, you know, they go, oh, it's going to cost you millions of pounds to do it. But the thing is, the CPS reserved the right to step in at the last minute and shut it down. That actually happened to Michelle, didn't it?
11: That happened to me. I had the best criminal judge and the best criminal law firm. I had my file with the CPS, and they lost the file and closed it down.
13: They lost the file. I know they say things like this all the time. Government departments say this. We've lost the data. And no one from the supposed journalistic industry says, what are you talking about, you incompetent? Why are you not fired? Why are you still in a job? There's never any comeback when this, oh, we just lost it. Like they lose sort of laptops on tube trains, as if the whole thing is just governed by goofy people, which I guess possibly, terrifyingly, it might well be. I don't know.
12: Well, Paul, I was
11: 10 steps ahead of them.
13: Right.
11: Because I obviously had a copy of that file.
13: Mm. Well done, you.
11: Right. And, you know, I had the same with Grant Thornton, which is a Rothschild company.
13: What are they? A lawyer?
11: And Grant Thornton.
13: What are they?
11: Grant Thornton are an accountancy firm.
13: Yeah. Okay.
11: And while we're on the subject, going back to insolvency, Grant Thornton, quite a few years ago, brought in three official, well, they're meant to be official receivers when they issue a bankruptcy, but Grant Thornton brought in 300 examiners to start bankrupting people across our country, the beginning of this new world order a few years ago.
12: Mm-hmm.
11: But when you bankrupt someone, you're not meant to use an examiner, you're meant to use an official receiver. So a lot of people think they're bankrupt. They use the same method with me, and it was an examiner. And by law, it's meant to be an official receiver.
12: So the
11: whole thing is an absolute scam.
12: We can prove.
11: I've got, with Maribel's, 10 bankruptcy cases that I've prepared with Michael Lowe, who's ex-Ministry of Defence Police. The 10 bankruptcy cases, our 7 land registry cases, we can prove with Trust Online, which is a government website.
12: Mm-hmm. Government database,
11: There are no judgments or debts against any of our names. Now, we just did that as a small example on 10 bankruptcy cases, insolvency fraud, and 7 cases, land registry fraud. There are no judgments or debts. Proving all the documents are false instruments.
12: Well, this is where it goes back to land registry. Mm-hmm. When, you know, you would think, a reasonable person would think, they might check the government database to see where there's actually, to check the bit of paper that's presented to them by an officer of the court, right, and to check the government database. Is there a judgment or debt? Is this actually not a forgery? They don't do that. The Land Registry just accepts at face value and registers what an officer of the court puts in front of them. That is the problem. And they're all at it. I'm sorry.
13: And they're
12: to
13: all
12: say.
13: Talking to one another in a language that they've all developed amongst themselves, and a kind of culture that they've developed amongst themselves, which you are excluded from. But that's your fault, because you were supposed to be paying attention, even though you probably wouldn't have been able to understand initially what they were talking about. And I guess they're also relying on the lack of knowledge that most people would have about these procedures. Is it kind of a hijacking of procedure to some degree, allegedly?
12: Yeah.
13: Sorry, I just throwing.
12: Yeah, yes, allegedly. It's a license to steal. Having one of these, being on the SRA register appears to be a license to steal.
13: You mentioned you
12: allegedly.
13: Sorry, Eric. Yeah, Eric. Please.
14: I didn't mean to chime in. No. Tax is a license to steal. For example, in 2027. They're going to go for the pensioners, and if pensioners have got savings over, I think it's £12,000, then you're going to be taxed on the interest on that.
12: Wow.
11: Disgraceful.
12: They're coming for everybody. And then the council tax is, I believe, the mechanism they'll just take. It's the end. We're in the end of private property. That's where we're hurtling towards right now.
14: Well,
12: we're the canary.
14: It's not council tax. It's actually protection racket. Because when you look at the protection racket and council tax, the only difference is the craze and their protection racket. They will, or the mafia, will damage you physically, and the council will damage you mentally. They psychologically get at you. It's the only difference. But, I mean, how do you see a way forward? Is there a route out of this? I mean, what is... Because I'm looking at the positive things that we can do. Mm-hmm. And I've personally come to the conclusion is we work loose in little groups...
12: Mm-hmm.
14: And do our own thing. And I think the most important thing is what's brought out now is to have our own police force.
12: Yes. And a real police force. Because then, I mean,
11: a sheriff's service.
12: Yes.
11: A sheriff's service.
12: Yes.
11: A constitutional sheriff's service.
14: Well, there is what they call the PACE, PACE officers. But I'm a little bit twitchy about uniforms, because I believe that the old West had the best idea, where the sheriff did not have a uniform, he just had a badge. And when he'd finished his duty, he took the badge off. So he was amongst the other citizens. And a lot of the PEACE, peace officers, they've got uniforms. I'm a bit twitchy about that, because once you put a person in a uniform, they mutate. I don't like uniforms. I'm the same as a dog. Dogs don't like uniforms. I don't like uniforms.
13: Yeah, I mean, if you go back to, you know, Robert Peel, who formed the police, if you look at some of his early notes, they're actually really rather wholesome and make complete sense. Mm. I mean, what he kind of... It's the same with every single thing, and we've talked about this loads, Eric, haven't we? No doubt we will. Yeah. Nearly all of these organisations, all of them, the ones that are rotten and start off with very good intentions, maybe in the 1800s or even before that. They do. You look at the situation that people were in, you go, well, that makes sense, given the conditions of the time, that someone would do that. Peel talked about policemen

0: So it is a protection racket, really describes practically everything that's going on.
1: Well, my view, allegedly, I like this word, allegedly.
0: It's driving me Tony mad.
1: Tony Blair, that's right. Tony Blair, I believe, Tony Blair, he was the one. I mean, I said the other week that I believe that Margaret Thatcher was a closet Fabian because she did everything to introduce communism into this country, even though she was saying the opposite.
2: The privatisation.
1: It wasn't privatisation.
2: Rothschild and Co.
1: Who was the first person that Blair asked into number 10 when he got into number 10? Margaret Thatcher.
0: Oh, I thought you were going to say Jimmy Savile.
1: Probably him as well. I wouldn't know. But the big thing, he changed everything. And they reckon that, you know, that, for example, drive down the road, you do 1 mile an hour over the speed limit. The courts were absolutely overwhelmed after Blair came in because people were being fined for this, that and the other where they didn't exist before. And this is something that I think that we outnumber them, and we have a proper, like, sheriff type of person where we can call on. And I like this idea. There's a chap, Chris something's name, I can't remember his name, is a Hell's Angel, but one of the nicest people you wish to meet. And they've got their own police force. And if a child believes they're going to be abused, or a woman thinks she's being raped, they just make a phone call and their fellas turn up. And they're the sort of people you wouldn't want to meet down a dark alley. They're Hell's Angels.
2: How do we contact them?
1: Well, precisely, I don't know. But there's a woman, you know, there was a person following this woman, a gentleman that came over on a rubber boat, and she just called one of these Hell's Angels, and he just turned up and he said his presence alone diffuses the situation. He says, "Are you okay, madam? I'll see you home," and that's it.
0: Yeah, it's nipping it in the bud, Eric, is absolutely key.
1: That's right.
0: Physical presence makes a huge difference. I suppose even more so, seeing as everybody's morphed into a digital life over the last 15, 20 years, you know, getting out into the real world when someone confronts you physically in a gentle way, but it's still a confrontation because they're there to correct something that's going on. It has a marked effect. Hatchy Hatchy writes, "Posse Comitatus." That's a big move, he says. "Where's Clint Eastwood when you need him?" Indeed. Well, maybe we have to have a Clint Eastwood training academy or something like that. Mm. But Michelle, you said something about 10 minutes ago, just before the break, where you were saying that this is, I think you mentioned the WEF, in the sense that this is part of this complete plan to overthrow really the default position of life. I quite like that phrase. In other words, they're changing the default position, or seeking to do it, you know, by slowly boiling the frogs with all of these sort of death by a thousand cuts or a thousand court cases or whatever. What were you kind of referring to? Because I kind of got the feeling that you thought it was that this is simply part of a much bigger plan, which I would agree with you, it is. But it's obviously a major part of it at the moment because it's affecting people in such a direct and heavy way.
3: Well, I absolutely. I mean, and the reason I said that too, I'm not the only person that was extremely wealthy with very successful big companies that they've asset stripped and targeted. This whole honey trap circle, which comes through the Black Book and Epstein, can I name the honey trap or not? Am I allowed to or not?
0: Well, you know, we are just speculating here. We're in the pub talking, aren't we? Are we allowed to talk? I mean, this is a good question. Are we allowed to talk about things?
3: Exactly. Now, Noel Reno, who was the previous and last person to see Scott Young alive, her previous boyfriend was Matthew Mellon. He also, another billionaire, he was found mysteriously dead. And all his assets, the banking family. And
0: the Mellon, M-E-L-L-O-N, they're very well, they've got long-standing power, aren't they? The Mellon something
2: bank. Bank of New York Mellon. Bank of New York Mellon.
0: Okay.
3: So that was her previous boyfriend before they targeted Scott Young. So I do think I think my case goes well into the globalists. There's so many wild things behind the bankruptcies and the names involved. You know, I've heard names like, you know, very famous.

0: famous actors linked to very famous American presidents, not Trump, previous to that. And so Noelle Reno, now she's been going to Davos every year. So she was the last person to see Scott Young alive. The police allowed her to re-enter that apartment. And 2 days later, she was in there with her assistant, shredding all the documents they'd stolen my estate. She's now in Davos working at all the private office events. Her best friend was Caroline Stanbury, Ladies of London, and Caroline Stanbury's in the Black Book. Epstein.
1: So right. What is the Black Book? I'm not fully at what is that? Yeah, a list of clients or people on jets or whatever?
0: Yes, the Black Book.
2: His address book.
0: I've gone off on a little bit of a tangent.
1: No, you haven't. No, it's relevant, I think. Yeah.
0: Very relevant, because what they don't want businesses, they don't want people to have jobs. So what they've done is targeted the super wealthy as well to take their assets so there's no economy. So what they did, they bring in the honey traps, find out who the wealthy families are, target the family and take the assets. That's why she's now in Davos, because she targeted not one billionaire, but two to take the estates. So I believe that's all linked back to Rothschilds and Epstein, because there's connections, and I've got all the dots and I've got all the hard drive evidence to prove everything I've said, including the fact that Grant Thornton is a Rothschild company. I mean, how many more links do we need to have with it?
2: It's all Maribel,
0: now you explain, this is very important for the audience, the link with Rothschilds with land registry.
2: Well, George Osborne was at Eton in the same year as Nathan Rothschild. So was the person, my nemesis. Land registry was, there was an attempt to privatise it in November 2015, as I said earlier. But basically, they thought it was going to go through and they actually had bidders for it. But Phil Hammond blocked it at the last minute. And I think David Lammy was involved actually as well. But the reasons given were that all the bidders came from offshore tax havens, funnily enough, and we'd all lose our rights to restitution, funnily enough. And guess what's happened? All of our properties, we've lost our right to restitution, we get blocked. And then by the likes of Richard Hill, the chief litigation person at Land Registry, he's written to most of us. And then all of our assets seem to end up offshore in places like BVI, funnily enough. It stinks. It really, really stinks. And we've spent our lives working hard, trying to be independent and have a future. And we've just had everything just stolen. And it's not just having the roof over your head taken. Your whole life gets upended. You end up in, admin hell, and it's the most brutal thing, quite honestly. So getting back to positive things, we have a campaign. We're trying to set a precedent so this happens to nobody else. I mean, we are hearing on a daily basis of the most brutal cases of vulnerable women, having, not just women, but they are predominantly women that we hear about, who are having their farms taken from underneath their feet, in violent manners. But we're trying to set a precedent so that Land Registry may not be in contempt of court if there is a court order that says you must restore the title, and that they must obey Practice Guide 39. The law already is on our side. It is there. Land Registry used to have a footer on all their emails, we exist to protect your property from fraud. They've changed that now to a much softer version of that. But they are supposed to guard our properties against fraud. They're not doing that. They're actually facilitating the theft of our titles. And we've got to make them uphold the law that already exists, that they must rectify our titles under Practice Guide 39, which says on the balance of probability, they must, at least investigate and restore our titles. They should at least check trustonline.org, which is a government database, to see if we've got judgments or debts against our name, and to check the validity of the court orders. these court orders, the common denominator we're finding with all these inverted commas court orders, they've just been printed off the internet. They don't have, and I've seen Michelle's authentic a global worldwide freezing order signed in blue ink with a seal on it. What we're getting is printed off the internet forms that have never been through due process.
1: So there are no wet ink signatures of an individual on these documents, and therefore, doesn't that mean that they're... I don't know what the word is. Does that mean that they're bogus? I'm just going to use that word.
2: Yes, of course it does.
0: They're void.
2: Yes.
0: Yeah.
2: Yes, but then the police won't check anything. And I've actually just recently got a response back from the deputy from MOPAC, the London Metropolitan Police, saying they don't check anything. You know, so they turn up to the unlawful eviction and they're there to prevent a breach of the peace. But when you go to them and say, excuse me, these paperwork is fraudulent, they say, oh, it's a civil matter, we can't get involved. So they're applying double standards, and they're just literally no recourse at the moment. So we're trying to bring a campaign to change the law and to give us rights over our data at Land Registry using GDPR. And we also have a New York lawyer, as Michelle's mentioned, who has filed into two states in the US, into Texas and Georgia, a document that shows the pattern, the RICO pattern between our cases and a US lead plaintiff who was literally a victim of the apex judge in Epstein, Cyrus Vance Jr. Cyrus Vance Jr.
1: Right.
2: When Epstein moved from Miami to New York in 2008, he was downgraded, even though he actually came out as being the highest, you know, he should have been like on the highest, you know, watch list. But this judge, his office, downgraded him to the lowest one so he could continue his operation. Yes, funny that, isn't it?
1: Is it? Do you think it's true? You know, this situation here, obviously, you're talking about England and Scotland and Wales and Northern Ireland and Ireland, I guess. Is there an equivalent situation in the United States and Canada? I'm just guessing there must be, but is there?
2: I don't think it's as bad. We've spoken to people in Denmark who say there is no land registry fraud there at all because everything's on the blockchain, everything works there. I think it's peculiar to the UK or England, Wales and Scotland. And I'm gonna say allegedly because I think it was designed this way. That's my feeling. I think it was intended this way.
3: It's like planning. It's like planning. I mean, my background is architecture, and there was a developer on Greenbelt land adjacent to where I live that wanted to build this rabbit hutch estate. And I put a 25-page report in proving that it wasn't necessary. And when I went along to the planning meeting where the public are allowed, you're not allowed to speak, you can only sit there. They said the planning, this is at the beginning of the meeting to decide on whether they have it. They said, it's going ahead anyway, we've just got to go across through the motions. And they didn't look at any objection at all. And afterwards, the councillors were in the lobby shaking hands with the developers and presumably going down the pub or the local Masonic Lodge together. And that was that.
0: Yeah.
3: It was just unbelievably, and it was kind of open corruption.
1: When you first see that stuff, Eric, it's kind of shocking, isn't it? Because in the sense that you've been raised on all the good films about the jolly good, decent British legal system and all this piffle.
3: That's right.
1: And you can't, it is. I remember going into sort of Tharn. I think that's a term coined by, is it Robert Heinlein or some crappy science fiction writer? Not that he was crap. It's like, it's that rabbit in the headlights thing. You're going, what? It's like all of the sort of coherence that you were expecting in the communications and some sort of focus on integrity appears to be permanently absent. It's like a deal. They're really doing a big deal and you're the object of the deal.
3: I was shocked because I'd never seen anything like it because it never used to be like that. And another thing that's happened now is people don't realise this, that there's planning and there's also building regs. The building regs department is now privatised where I live. I don't know where it's, and it's, I think that buildings are just working on crossed fingers, because once upon a time, the building inspector was an ex-builder who knew when someone's trying to pull the wool over his eyes, and would come along, and if you got on the right side of him, he would, from a legal point of view, tell you the best way of getting over a problem to make sure that it conformed to the regulations. He was like an advisor. But if you rubbed him up the wrong way, it wouldn't work like that. So whenever I saw the building regulations, I was advised from, you know, when I studied architecture, to say, always act a bit naive with the building inspector and you get the best out of him. So that's what I did. I acted a bit wet behind the ears, as if you didn't quite know, and you got the best out of him. But it would still be strictly to the regulations, but he'd help you because he's an ex-builder. Now they employ people that straight out of university, they've never even been on site. They've never got even put welly boots on and got the feet wet. And they're signing stuff off, and it's unbelievable how buildings are still built, standing up. And, of course, it's
1: so corrupt. Designed like crap as well.
3: Yeah. Well, they'd have to improve dramatically to be designed like crap, I think.
1: Yeah, they would. I think you're right. I mean, yes, they're just this whole thing, it's like a virus that's in everything, and the standard of everything is just going down the toilet rapidly, and people feel it. Yeah. Don't know quite where to put the finger on the whole thing. But certainly this absence of courts and a true arena in which you can get genuine redress of grievances is a key part.
2: There's none.
1: No, I know. I know there isn't any.
2: they send us on the endless hamster wheel of complaints to exhaust us. But there's absolutely none. There's fraud is not investigated in on this island. Full stop. We've got
3: Wear you down with stupidity. Yeah. I mean, it's a bit like the NHS complaints. They just wear you down with complete and utter stupidity till you think, I've had enough of this. You can't stand it anymore. And they know exactly what they're doing. They're very, very clever at it. They're very skillful. And I think that the whole system is run on this kind of public relations bovine excrement. I think I've said that politely.
1: Yes, that was excellently put. We like that, Eric. This is grand of you. I like that a lot.
2: So we're not allowed to say BS.
1: You can. We just lay off the F bomb and the C word around here, but that's about it. You can say bottom and things like this. Get stuck in if you want to.
0: It's revolving doors, isn't it? Really, that's all it is. Yeah.
3: Really, things like the NHS, you need someone like Patton to come along and say, "Who is responsible for this? Right, you're fired, and you'll never get a job in the NHS again. Get out." None of this redress, none of this all poor me, anything like that. Yeah. Who is responsible? Right, you're fired, you're not doing your job right. Out.
0: Exactly.
3: Temple. Yeah. Instant dismissal.
2: Well, basic stuff, isn't it? Basic stuff. Yes. I mean, you know, it's secret societies, and they're very real. I've been given a private tour of one. They're very, very real. Yes. They are, you know, the opposite of a democratic society, aren't they? I mean, they just shouldn't exist.
3: It should be... Yeah. Sorry, I didn't mean to talk over you there. I'm terribly sorry. Please continue.
2: No, you go.
3: No, but what I was going to say is I believe that all secret organisations, if you're a public servant, it should be illegal for you to be a member of a secret organisation because it's a conflict of interests.
1: Do you think, really? Let me think about that. I think you're probably right, Eric.
3: I also believe, going a little bit... Now, you might think I'm a bit of a weirdo saying this, but what I do believe is that Freemasonry opens up portals and lets in demons that it shouldn't do. And I've noticed that most people are connected to that organisation, even all levels, are affected by some way, and their families are.
0: I agree. Yes, it's demonic. This is good versus evil, and we are in the middle of spiritual warfare. They are a satanic cult. No decent human being could do this to someone.
1: No, they wouldn't.
3: You're spot on. I mean, I worked in an office once where there was only three of us that weren't Freemasons.
0: Yeah.
3: Wow. And it's like a little club. I actually got a free Masonic handshake once from a bloke when I went to interview. I thought, what do I do? Scratch my backside or something? I mean, what's that? It's funny, tap on the wrist or something. But the fact is, I don't want to sort of branch off of what we're talking about, but I think that there are people that want to join that. I don't think they've matured fully, because it is like looking for a parental finger that tells them what to do.
0: Yeah.
3: Because it's strange. Would you really want to go into a room with the same sex doing strange rituals?
1: Used it all the time when I was a lad up in Yorkshire, Eric. What, wear that flat cap and throw peas at one another? Are you bloody joking? I had a question for Michelle, actually. Michelle, you've been in this, over 20 years in this line of inquiry, should we call it that? It's quite a while, isn't it? The Epstein thing, were you expecting stuff around the Epstein thing? Had you got in, or was that kind of expand your field of study when that came to the fore? Did it sort of shift things, or did it just reveal did it confirm a great deal of what you'd already discovered?
0: Well, I think this is just the tip of the iceberg.
1: Right.
0: You know, I did the ITMJ with Sasha Stone 10 years ago, and it was a 3-day event, and he covered the child trafficking, MK Ultra, mind control, you know, and to be quite frank, I think because they're withholding so many of the files, what we did with that, with the ITMJ 10 years ago, you know, we covered Pizzagate. I did a day session on the financial crimes with Sasha and with some major whistleblowers, which was superb. They've just taken the whole lot down, all of it. Mm-hmm. The whole of Sasha's great work with the ITNJ, but he's going to have it reinstated. It's a crime against humanity, you know, because Sasha's worked with some of the best in each field, you know, with the experience to actually expose, you know, from the medical industry to the financial crimes, the child trafficking. Everything Sasha does, he has the most brilliant panel. Like, for instance, when we covered the financial crimes, he had constitutional judges sitting there. You know, we are working with Chris Cleverly. We're doing a session on the land registry with them in a few weeks' time. And it's so professionally done. They have experts going through our documents to making sure everything is thorough. And so what we would like to do now, going back to land registry, we've got our makeearthgreatagain.org.uk website. And if you look at the top of Maribel?
2: It's the newsflash page. Yeah.
0: If you look at the newsflash page on the makeearthgreatagain.org.uk website, you'll see our campaign on the 7 cases. Now, when you look at that, we're looking for funding. We also have a funding page on the website, where we're asking everyone to put a pound or just something, so we can then bring Chris Cleverly in as the barrister, who's very knowledgeable on how the world's run, and he's an amazing barrister. So we can have go with the 7 cases with our GDPR rules, where they're collating our data using identity theft, take all our data back and use Practice Guide 39 to rectify the register on the 7 cases, which will then be a domino effect across our country. That's why if everyone, all your audience, could look at that website.
1: Yeah, say it again slowly, will you? How is it spelled?
0: Okay, sure. It's Make Earth Great Again.
1: Yeah.
0: .org.
1: Yeah.
0: .uk.
1: I'm going there and getting nothing at the moment. I'm just letting you know, because I like to, I'm just, maybe someone could type that up and put it in the chat or something. Make us.
0: Maribel, I'll do it now. It's make us, as in the planet, make us great again, .org.uk.
1: Okay.
0: And Maribel, if you ask them to look at the newsflash page,
2: Yeah.
0: At the top of the news flash page is the press release on the seven cases to do with a land registry fraud.
2: We've called it the Great Property Heist.
0: Yes.
1: Right.
2: Yeah.
0: And then, Matt Maribel, then you, if you could then ask them to look at the funding page, which where we have Give, Send, Go, and if everyone could donate a pound, because this could make the difference to set the precedent to save the seven cases, and then we open up the whole fraud and stop them taking everybody's properties.
2: One of the interesting tidbits is that we started sort of doing a little bit of media late last year in September, and around that time, Land Registry put a blog up trying to counter our media, saying, "Oh, contrary to what you might see in the media, there is no fraud at Land Registry. They claimed that the total for the previous year was 400,000. Well, that's not even a garage in London. I mean, we there are thousands of us who can confirm there is exponential fraud at Land Registry. And, you know, it's happening. I mean, it's like, you know, I know that lawyers are taught the first thing you need to do is look up your, look up whether you own an asset. They can, you know, they can ensure they're going to get their fees. There's lawyers in my family, so I know that they get taught this. So, but it's almost like they're now trained to just take your assets. That's the target, to take your assets. You know, they look it up and then they take it. They all have subscriptions to the Land Registry, and they're all seem to have gone, from checking they can recover their fees to targeting to steal your asset. That seems to be what's happening, and your entire portfolio.
0: Allegedly. The other thing is, you know, we can maybe share, Maribel, I don't know if it's possible, one of the letters we've sent to Mark Rowley, where we're demanding a public interest meeting on the seven cases, demanding that that's held. As everyone that's listening to this evening, if we don't turn this around, everybody's property across our country is in jeopardy. So that's why, to follow this campaign, if everyone can donate a pound, so we can bring in Chris Cleverly to demand our GDPR rights, where they've moved our data, shifted our assets, our property assets, through Land Registry, probably through offshore vehicles. And I guarantee, if once we get the whole GDPR on it, which they're refusing to give us, we'll be able to identify from A to B how they've moved those cases, those seven cases, and their property rights. And under GDPR, at the moment, they're ignoring us. But if we have a heavyweight barrister like Chris, we can demand it. And there are a few, I have to say, it's not all the barristers, it's not all the judges. And I think if by putting the message out here on the fact that we've all got to really focus on the financial crimes, taking the assets back, have an independent audit done within government, where we want to know where all of our money's gone across the country, whether it's tax, land registry, insolvency fraud. We will then take back all these off-ledger accounts where they're stealing from us, and including the taxes. We know that those taxes are not being spent on
2: council
0: looking
2: tax,
0: after the roads. Taxes in general. Look at the state of our roads. We all know that they're poisoning the air, the food and the water.
1: Yep.
0: It's state terrorism. Let's take back control. Let's have John Bingley very clearly and simply. We have a rule of law. That's no individual. That's where we take back the control through the rule of law with the 1688 Bill of Rights, which they cannot repeal. And that one instrument, with everything we've discussed tonight, if we follow all these things, we the people take back our constitutional rights and our country.
1: Yes. Well, I quite like Mega, Make Earth Great Again. Of course, I'm a bit tempted to make the E stand for England, because I'm like that. But I like what you're doing. I mean, we've had a few people on here recently. We've had Graham Moore from the English Constitution Society.
2: Yeah.
1: And he's absolutely on the Bill of Rights and Magna Carta and the English Constitution. Mm-hmm. And that, you know, it's getting the point across that, and I'm taking time as well. You know, I'm like knocking dust off my own brain with all this kind of stuff. That we've got, I said this a few times over the past few weeks. We've got all the tools we needed. We need, but we've got to dust them off, pick them up and use them. And there are is John Bingley still going? I mean, I remember following
0: him.
1: Well, that's fantastic. I mean, because he did some great presentations on the Constitution about 10 or 12 years back. I think some of them are still online. It's getting this stuff almost like boiled down. I'm always banging on about this. Boiled down so you can pitch the man in the pub and he looks at you and goes, right, got it. That's the communications challenge, because there's so much detail, even in the last hour and a half that you've been talking about. It just takes time for the brain to get adjusted to the terminology and what we're dealing with. I think the other thing is we're talking here about pounds. You know, there's always some pounds involved, isn't there? Usually the flow is all going in their direction. But, of course, this is not money. These pounds are not money. They're currency issued by the same cartel that's organized the whole system.
0: Yes.
1: I know that there's a guy called Robin Hood. He's got a show on Food for Thought tomorrow night at 7. He called me on Monday and wanted to do a show immediately. I said, well, you could do, but nobody will know that you're doing it. So I'd wait a few days what we can do. Yes. We're sadly weak in the promotions department for this stuff, which may be a blessing. It sounds a bit sort of ridiculous. It might be a bit of a blessing at the moment, because it's a bit like getting all your ducks in a row. But I know that he called me very excitedly and very passionately, because he's a very passionate guy, and I like that, saying that he feels that he's got it absolutely nailed with the council tax, and he's going to be presenting something that is to do with the fraudulent nature of these courts, that they're operating under a license and that they're not standing under Magna Carta. This is my language. It could be wrong.
0: Yes.
1: But they're not standing under Magna Carta. They're in breach of the Bill of Rights. They're in breach of the Act of Settlement, and so on and so forth. And I know this kind of people are rubbing each other slightly the wrong way in this space, because everybody is understandably like a very passionate individual researcher, but it's got to be all there. You think, like, in all this information, the actual route direction is there, and coordinating people, which is a bit like herding cats. It just is. Well, it just is. And it's going to be like that for a bit. And if people are not happy with that and keep flying off the handle, it's not going to make it easy. You're just going to have to accept that as the conversation, I think, or the communication evolves and gets more precise, the wrong bits will fly off. And they might be the bit that you've attached yourself to, and you might just have to deal with that, you know, because it's tricky. But it does feel as though we've got every... I feel that way. That's all I can express it as, is a feeling. But the knowledge is there to actually deal with all of this kind of stuff, and it's got to be applied. So this really is definitely the battlefront that we've got to be participating in. I can't see another one that's worthy of everybody's attention and energy so much as this one.
2: The roof over your head.
0: The king is in breach of the coronation oath. So we could ask John Bingley to prepare a very simple petition and get everyone to sign, and we become a constitutional republic with the rule of law and the Bill of Rights. It's that simple, guys. They cannot move on those three points.
1: Yeah. Well, I understand he's not even a king, but he's actually... I won't cut you off, Eric, but he's actually a liege lord. Mm-hmm. He's not a king. We haven't had a monarch since 1972, when Elizabeth basically broke the rule. She stopped acting as our sovereign by allowing that turd, Heath, to lie to everybody and take us into the European Union, or whatever it was called back then. That was it. Game over. And it's a bit like, if you're not performing to the rules of your post, you're not that position anymore. So he's not a king. He absolutely is not. You know, and we don't even need to conduct this in a hostile way. So you're in breach. You've broken the machine. You're not this person that you're claiming to be. You're not the king. So, because he isn't. He's the liege lord. And I think the police sign a document swearing allegiance to their liege lord. So they work for him. And he's just a front for all the other usual forces behind the screen anyway, you know. So I don't know what kind of a position he's in, and I'm never likely to find out, thankfully. But
3: the coronation stone is not the original coronation stone. So when Lizzie, his mother, was crowned, that was a fake stone that she's crowned on. So officially, she wasn't really the queen, and he's not really the king. But if you really want to go into it, the last king of England is buried a few miles up the road from where I live, and that was Harold, and he's buried in Waltham Abbey. And that was 1066, because what we've got is a Norman infiltrator, because they enslaved the English when they took us over. So really, he's not really the king. I don't look on him as a king at all. But I wondered what your view is of not having a government at all and just having like regional assemblies or that type of thing.
2: Where, oh, I like that, yeah.
3: Where people will just, you will vote. Well, when I say vote, you have people that are in positions that know what they're doing, because the fact of the matter is we have educated twits who are in positions that know nothing about what they're supposed to represent. Well, you look at it.
1: They are.
3: You had Lammy turning up in a suit and a pair of trainers. Sorry? And that type of thing. And these people are educated twits. I've worked with them. They're highly qualified, but are not practical. And the big problem we've got in this country is impractical people telling practical people what to do.
0: No common sense.
3: This country, look at the Victorian times. We were the engineering capital of the world. Why? Mm. Because they let practical people get on with it. Now we've got legislation. They're written that, for example, Henry Ford, all right, he was American. But if the motor car had never been invented and Henry Ford came along today, he would never be able to make the Model T Ford, because there'd be too much legislation in the way.
1: Yeah. I think it's the communications field is the battleground, because there's so much to cover and to simplify, and it's a challenge really that I think we can meet. In fact, it is being met. Your work shows this, and others are meeting it, and it's just coming together from what appear to be disparate groups, but they're not. They're unified by this thing of actually, we've got all the stuff that we need. We're fortunate, I think, in this land, that we've got things that our forefathers did, and of course, they're diminished, aren't they, in the public space. You're not supposed to talk about this stuff. It's not the lies that they're telling out there. It's the truths that they suppress. And so people end up with a very limited view about what we've got available to us. I think what you're doing is absolutely fantastic. And I guess also you've got, unfortunately, no shortage of stories to tell, regrettably, at this stage.
2: No, I mean, the groups we're involved in, because you necessarily meet, you know, and exchange other people. They're expanding daily, you know, and yeah, the incidents don't stop. I mean, you know, they have to, because of the crimes involved, they have to keep an eye on us all. We're constantly being cyber-stalked, harassed, you know, it doesn't stop. I would never have imagined it could be quite as bad. I mean, Michelle.
0: Well, I for the last couple of days, I must be doing something right. I've had three government vans. I've said to them, good afternoon. You know, so I think it's the combination of the campaign and the simple solution. But, you know, they could be good. As the great Robert David Steele said, it's 90% good people trapped in a bad system. So within all these organisations, there are a lot of good people as well. And I'm sure that we're all being protected for doing this work as well. It's not all bad. It's a lot of it is positive.
1: Yes.
0: Because we have got the solutions. We've just got to implement those solutions.
2: Mm-hmm. Exactly. Yeah. And we've got to work together. That's the, you know, we've all got to work together against the common enemy. Yeah.
1: Yeah, we're dealing with spiritual wickedness in high places. That's really what we're dealing with. It mm-hmm. all old pithy statements just nail it, and they're getting clearer to more and more people, I guess, as this situation unfolds. The sheer scale of everything not working. I mean, we had that situation this week. I mean, Cambridge University, somebody at Cambridge University appointed this man who turned out to be a complete plagiarist and a joke, really.
2: Yes, I saw.
1: And it's not even his fault. I don't even blame him. It's, you know, you were just talking there earlier about the people, about them being led off and stuff. Whoever the people, I think there's websites showing all the people that made this decision. And clearly they're not fit to hold university posts. And I heard someone talking about it this morning, that apparently the government gives some money, I don't know what the amount is, but probably considerable sum, to Cambridge each year. Why? They shouldn't get a penny now. Why should they get a penny? I mean, they're running a ridiculous organisation. They've harmed whatever reputation Cambridge may have. I'm just going on the general one, you know, that it's this place which has been around for hundreds of years. And they've wrecked it. They've made a sizable dent. Why they've all going to keep their jobs, I assume they probably will, is beyond me. You'd get fired for that in anything else. You know, the one thing you're supposed to guard, I would have thought, in a place like that is the integrity of the knowledge and who's teaching it. And they clearly didn't do that. I mean, they did it in such a spectacularly bad way. You go, really, sir, madam, this is a fireable offence. You're out. Sorry. Bye. Yeah. But who are you going to replace us with? Well, anybody. They don't have to be that bright as long as they're honest, you know.
0: And yes. They're not,
1: but, I mean, this is this tunnelling out. We were talking about the Fabians the other week, and they're obviously it's the tag du jour, but they are one of many. We know this. Mm. But they're definitely worth, you know, Fabians should be classed as a terrorist organisation. They're using bureaucratic subversion to wage war on the people of this nation. And they've been doing it for a long time. How else are we supposed to describe them? Our language is a bit wet, don't you think? I mean, I'm trying to make mine less wet, but these are terrorists. The Bank of England is a terrorist. It's a currency mafia terrorist organisation. It's not anything else. That's what it is. Yeah. It's not honest. It doesn't actually keep its own rules. It just preys on its customers, supposedly, if that's what we're supposed to be called. And the media are just complicit in this because no one gobs off. You don't get anybody. You don't. In the news, they're always, because they're happy for a news story because drama sells and fear sells and anxiety sells, right? So they've all been conditioned, the people in the media. There's very few. We were talking about John Pilger last week. He's no longer with us. But there used to be independent journalists that could do it. But again, they get targeted around the back of the bike sheds and picked off. Again and again and again. We do need a protection agency, as it were. I hate using that word because we know how all these things. But as soon as you form
2: Hell's
1: a thing.
2: Hell's Angels.
1: Yeah, we do. Well, required.
2: Let's build up Hell's Angels,
1: Or Heaven's Angels would be even better, if you ask me.
2: Yes.
3: And I think underground press, we get away from the internet. Mm-hmm. And the underground press is very successful because it's very difficult to hunt it down. And there must be loads and loads and loads of printing machines gathering dust in barns up and down the country, old Heidelbergs that
1: I want a Heidelberg.
3: go like the clappers. I'm serious. I mean, you've only got to look at the Epes Times of World War One, how successful that was, and that was an underground press that they went round the trenches of the First World War, taking the Mickey out the generals, and it was satire, and it raised the morale of the troops. And it was fantastic. I've actually got copies of it. And it really was a fantastic magazine. And the authorities were terrified. They didn't know how to stop it. Yeah. They just couldn't stop it.
1: We've got a lot of work to do, don't we? We do. Ladies, we are, and gentlemen, we're coming to the end of the slot here with WBN. So we're going to say goodbye to WBN, primarily in the States. So everybody's been tuned in. Thanks for that. We've got another guest rolling up for hour three. I'd love to have you back, Michelle and Maribel, at some point and get an update on what you're doing. I think it's been fantastic. It's been a real education tonight. I don't know if loved it is the right word, but I feel better for it. I really do feel a lot better for it. I mean, the sheer scale and detail of this is not appealing at all, but it really does show where we've got to put our energy. So, been just fantastic.
0: Let's end with Make Earth Great Again, and mega in numerology equals God.
1: Does
0: there
1: it?
0: We are.
1: Well,
0: yes.
1: Time for us all to go mega then. Yeah, it's time for the mega. Not MAGA, mega's better. Brilliant.
2: What falls into the US is called the Godless. So we've named this whole cartel the Godless.
1: Fantastic. Mm. Well, wonderful. Shout out to Karen Dodd for setting this all up. So thanks, Karen. And I'll be in touch with both of you at some point. And hopefully in a couple of months or something, we'll have you back and get an update on how things are going. And just thank you so much for coming along tonight. I've really, really enjoyed it. It's been tremendous, actually. Really good stuff. Yeah.
2: Thank you so very much.
0: God bless everyone.
1: Yeah.
2: Super great. Thank you. Really enjoy it. Thank you. Take care.
1: Thank you. Bye for now. Bye for now.
2: Bye-bye.
1: Bye. We're going to play a crazy little song here. It's a bit raucous, but I'm just in the mood, so we're going to do that. We're just going to play a little rock and roll thing with Roger Daltrey and Wilco Johnson, who are no longer with us, playing an old Dr. Feelgood song. And then we'll be back on the other side of this. We'll see you all on WBN in a week's time. And if you want to carry on listening to the show, head on over to paulenglishlive.com. You can join us on Rumble or YouTube, if that's your preferred place, or Food for Thought Radio, fftradio.com. Anyway, here's a little rock and roll type song. It's about 3 or 4 minutes. We'll be back on the other side of this.

0: Oh, I like that. It's a reveal of my character. I used to play that a lot when we were younger. That was a recent version by Roger Daltrey. And Wilco Jensen is no longer with us. A great guitar player, very unique and distinct style. Didn't use a finger pick or anything. Probably no one's really interested in that, but I was very interested in it. Great band from the 1970s, Dr. Feelgood. Probably not very well known outside of these shores, but they were the greatest pub band ever from Canvey Island, of all places. Canvey Island, were you ever near Canvey Island, Eric?
1: Yes, yes, and it's below sea level.
0: Is that right?
1: Believe it or not. Yes. And that to build a wall because there was the famous flood there. I think it was 52, something like that, 1952.
0: Right.
1: And there was a surge tide. And I won't use the word allegedly because it's written around there.
0: You don't have to use it anymore.
1: But apparently it was, some people say it was an early weather modification experiment that went wrong. We don't know.
0: I never. But probably. Yes. Who knows? Mm. Yeah. Well, I played it really in honor of. I played that little song as well in honor of a friend who passed away recently, and I'm going to his wake sometime in September, which I'm quite looking forward to, because I'm going to meet up with people I've not seen for many 20 or 30 years, and it'll be like yesterday. So I'm quite looking forward to that. But this is one of the privileges of getting old or slightly longer in the tooth. You can say, "Oh, I used to work with these people a long time ago,"
1: yes,
0: which was great. But he was a bass player. And so we slung this band together in this company that we worked in the 80s. And he was really into Motown, fantastic bass player. But he was also, he had an illness for most of his life. The fact that he made it to 67, 68 is amazing because he, I've forgotten the name of it, but he had kind of a muscle wasting disease and nobody thought that he would even make it to 40. But he was such a determined guy and really rather a character, rather abrasive at times, but this was all part of his charm. And David, so wherever you are, David, trust you're having a good journey to wherever you're headed off to. And yeah, so we're all getting together to celebrate him a bit, which is going to be a lot of fun. There'll be some really rather vicious tales, I would imagine, because he wasn't backwards about coming forwards with his criticisms at times, which was all part of his charm, his rustic charm. Great guy, really good guy. And we used to play stuff like that because that's stuff that everybody kind of knew in this company. What can you play? Well, let's do some really basic stuff because I'm a pretty basic sort of guy anyway. So we ended up doing that kind of stuff. It was great. A lot of good fun. Really good stuff. Really enjoyed those last couple of hours, Eric. They were great, those ladies,
1: yes,
0: weren't they? Fantastic.
1: Very, very interesting because you realise the depth of fraud in this country, how it is just... Well, it's almost in the open air now, isn't it, really? This is what bothered me at that planning meeting. It was just sort of accepted and nobody sort of batted an eyelid. I just couldn't believe my ears.
0: It's off the charts.
1: And this is just happening. Yeah.
0: The whole system is not... anything for, it's getting clearer, you know, you've mentioned it repeatedly and rightly, and I echo that the government is literally our enemy. That's the only word you can use. There's nothing that they do that is helpful to us. They do not look after our welfare, quite the opposite. They diminish it at every possible opportunity. So anyway, I'm sure things are very, very different though in America and probably in Chicago. And Eric, you did mention the other way that you are one for the ladies, so it's three ladies this evening. So I don't think we've ever done such an outrageous thing.
1: No.
0: But Etta Volk is here with us, possibly from Chicago, although she may be on the move around. Etta, hi, good afternoon to you, and welcome to the show.
2: Well, thank you for having me. It's a pleasure, as usual, to join all of you guys. And Eric, what a lucky man you are. Three women in one day. Whoa.
1: Wow.
0: Eric, really? What's going on?
1: Yes.
2: He's a ladies man. He's a ladies man.
0: Yeah, you are.
2: So, yes. I mean, well, good for you. All right. Now, I appreciated the song that you played. It was from what I recognized, probably like a little Chicago blues type of, right?
0: Okay, yeah, it was.
2: So I thought I had my music.
0: Yeah.
2: Okay, good.
0: Yeah. Yeah, they were a bunch of very wild, they were pre-punk So they came to prominence about 72, 73. And when I was in the sixth form in 1976, which was the year of the very long hot summer, when we came back, we went to the sixth form, so when we were 17 and 18, and we had a record player. We were allowed a record player because we had our common room, which was very exotic, like we were being slightly let off the leash. And so during lunchtime, we were allowed to play records, and all the hip kids started bringing in all these albums and stuff. This is just pre-punk.
2: Right.
0: And somebody brought two or three Dr. Feelgood albums in, and I just loved it. I thought they were absolutely fantastic. I never got to see them live. Actually, that's not true. I saw Wilco Johnson. He was the guitar player later on down at the Half Moon in Putney. Did you ever go there, Eric? The Half Moon in Putney? You ever go to that pub?
1: What, did I see people mooning in Putney? No, I've never
0: oh,
1: been
0: I saw
1: there.
0: That. Everybody saw that. No, it was a great pub venue for pub bands. And so back in the day in England, when it was rocking and rolling and had a bit more natural energy about it, and we need to get back to those days, most pubs would have bands on, loads of them. You know, they weren't always good, but you at least you could always walk out. It didn't cost much to get in. And you just had all these people picking up guitars and having a go. So they were massively influential on punk bands because of the sort of raw energy that they had. But they were a bit more disciplined than that, and they put together some cracking albums. And Wilco Johnson was just a great, distinctively unique guitar player. Very sort of simple in a way, but bloody effective. And yeah, I just loved that. I just remember jumping around at 16, 17, 18. Of course, the girls wanted to play the disco music, and I was having none of it. So I just couldn't. It was not my cup of tea. That was my cup of tea. Yes, I was just a boy growing up. But yes, definitely Chicago influenced that. Absolutely. Yeah.
1: And nowadays, you'd have blokes dancing around our handbags, not the women. Disco,
0: oh, what a sad thought that is. Yeah, I guess you might get that kind of stuff. Yeah. Yes. Anyway, how's Tricks in Chicago? How's Tricks over? I'm assuming you're in Chicago, so how are things going?
2: Yeah, well, yeah, in that area, of course. Well, things are okay, I suppose. We're just kind of waiting for things to pop off because I would say probably a good 80 to 90% of Americans are completely against this NDAA merging our military and intelligence with the satanic state over there and in the Middle East. And so it'll be interesting to see what happens.
1: They're actually merging it. That's incredible. So that's the state that we're not allowed to criticize,
0: the unmentionables,
1: will be part. Uh-huh. Will be part of the American forces.
0: He'll be running it, won't
2: he? Yeah. Well, no. We'll be we're going to be part of them because we give them all of the intelligence, and this is just outrageous.
1: No, but they run the United States, so it will be them running it. In other words,
2: well, yeah. I mean, it'll be official, okay. Yeah. But you know, the thing is, I don't think that what they expected were the people on the right to rise up. And at least on this issue, band with everybody else who hates them, rightfully so. And when I throw in their face their crimes against humanity, like what they do to children in the out in the open, everybody watched that video clip about 15 minutes. It's called The Eighth Front, number eight, The Eighth Front. It's a good 14 to 15 minutes of the ADO, Mark Levin, and all these other goons. Yep. Who are threatening, outright threatening all of us Americans here, will hunt, literally, this is the quote, will hunt you down for the rest of your lives and you'll never work again. And other coercive, you know, threatening. And this is illegal. You can't do that.
0: Mm-hmm.
2: Right? So right now they're in violation of the law. So what I've been doing is I've been prominently posting on all of their accounts on X. I've called my federal representatives and threw a fit about this video and the fact that, they raped to death an orthopedic surgeon, the use of dogs on, D&Es, and the kids. And I'm like, I don't know what you people are doing. I go, but 90% of the Americans out here are completely against it. And I do not want any of those demons anywhere near my family, no less my country. Like, you can't defend against that. You know, so I'm just openly saying this because When are you going to say it? After the laws pass where you can't criticize? I don't think so.
0: No. No, it's now's the time to say. I mean, it's not, of course, it's not being covered much here. It's probably sort of, not that I read newspapers, but there's not much prominence being given to it. But I've seen it, obviously. I mean, it's, do you think they've done it because they feel they can get away with it in the in controlling the communication space? They must have been planning this for some time so that now, oh, yeah, this is where the crowd fights back and then we'll control it like this. Do you think there's that sort of thing? I mean, there's got to be, I don't know what you would call your people, of your legislators or your representatives or whatever tag you want to give them, but they must be in on this. They must be in on it, mustn't they?
2: Well, yeah, sure, and that's another part I brought up. I'm like, why is AIPAC not filed under FERA? I go, it's obvious. Everybody knows, and I said this to both legislators, the federal ones and the state ones, but mostly. And I'm like, everybody knows about the Greater Israel Project, and that our veterans are homeless here. I mean, I read them the Riot Act. Right. I read them. I was pissed. So. Yeah. We all know that AIPAC owns about over 90%.

0: all over the country, people are cutting them down. Cities are canceling contracts. Data centers are getting put off. Trump was so upset, he actually went on Fox News and was like, "You guys have to accept data centers." And all of us are like, "Hey, you know what?
1: Up your
0: Piss
1: bum.
0: off."
1: Yeah, just grow up, mate. Yeah.
0: We're
1: you
0: not
1: don't
0: doing
1: have to
0: it.
1: Accept
0: How about
1: anything.
0: no?
1: It's I think the flock
0: That's
1: thing
0: right.
1: is great. Yeah. Because you're telling them basically to flock off. Of course, it's a common joke, and I
0: That's
1: just
0: right.
1: thought I
0: flock
1: would use
0: off.
1: it. Yeah, absolutely.
0: Yep.
1: Because we've got a thing over here called Blade Runners. That's the name they adopted. In fact,
0: yes.
1: And you know, they started doing it. In, they've taken about 5,000 or 6,000 down of these cameras in London, but it's all over the country. In fact, Callie, who does a breakfast show here on FFT, she had one. She had a guy on from Yorkshire, a Yorkshire lad, who does this the other week. Great guy talking about this, and he was even telling a story about there's a woman up, I think, in Newcastle who'd got up a 30-foot ladder to saw one of these things off. This is how, once people see more and more of this, I think it's fantastic that you're sawing them down, and everybody's now found a jolly good use for a chainsaw, because that's what it's for. It's got a, they can't control the streets in this way. This is how all commies do it. If you control the street, you've got everybody, and they do, because it sort of impinges on your day-to-day life. So, yeah, we're looking at Peasants' Revolt 2.0. You need to have your Revolution 2.0. And we all need to get, we're going to have to get stuck in. Because it's really, it's a very dangerous development, is this. Because I think it's part of that organization, you know, the spiritual wickedness in high places, just to use a general term.
0: Right.
1: Looking to basically shore itself up for a conflict it probably wants to organize. And it's planning to use all the resources of America to conduct it. And needs to be in charge of it. And someone's allowing that, you know. We're in on it. Basically, it's the traitors within are the biggest.
2: I think,
0: right?
2: Yeah, but I think they're all in on it. I really do, because when you look at how that lockdown and that COVID nonsense spread around the world, they must have all been in on it. And I actually do believe that there is a death cult. First World War is obvious one. The Second World War was not planned how it went supposed to have been. Because I think the Second World War was planned to be between Britain and the United States. I don't think it was to be between Germany and Britain and America. But because records have been opened that America did plan to invade Great Britain, believe it or not, in the 1930s.
0: Really?
2: Yes. Oh, yes. And that's why at the outbreak of war, they could bring the troops over so efficiently, because it had all been planned out. But The real fact is, when you look at it, I think they have a quota where they want to create genocides, etc., etc.
1: Yeah.
2: And COVID was just, instead of a war, they had a COVID thing to create a genocide. They
1: it's
2: love
1: like a blood
2: misery.
1: Sacrifice, isn't it?
2: That's it really right. Is. They love to create misery, stress. I mean, you look at how stressed out people are now. It's phenomenal, especially in Great Britain, and everything is reversed. Like, for example, we've got a health service, so-called, called the NHS. It is reversed. I actually think it should be called a genocide service, because what I'm saying is quite controversial. I think they're doing people in without us realising it.
1: Yeah.
2: Allegedly.
1: I am corrected rightly, by the way, in the chat. I shouldn't have said chainsaws. I'm absolutely right. It's angle grinders, of course, DJ B2. You're absolutely right.
2: Oh, isn't it terrible what they're doing?
1: It is. I'm terribly sorry about that.
2: Oh, it's awful.
1: It's just that I've got two chainsaws literally right next to me in the radio shed. I'm serious. I've got two because I'm still mulling about chainsaws and things like this. So I don't have an angle grinder. Maybe we could change our name, Eric. Instead of being Anglo-Saxons, maybe we could become the angle grinder Saxons. Maybe
2: that could be the
1: new one. Yeah, and maybe that's the new one for us.
2: Yes.
1: As well.
2: I mean,
0: we just have to get you one of those Jason masks, and you'll be good to go.
2: Yeah.
1: Oh yeah, that'd be a bit scary, wouldn't it?
2: Let's face it.
0: Little red paint on there.
1: Yeah.
0: Everybody will run.
1: Yeah. I think some really weird, terrible, and awful SH1T shit's gonna happen. Unfortunately, because I think they want it to happen. They're making it weirder all the time. There's definitely a wriggle on in everything's just falling apart with escalating speed by design. and all of these agencies that used to provide some sort of semblance of a rudder

0: in people's lives. They all turn out to be just completely falling apart or are directly waging war through lawfare, like we were talking about in the last couple of hours, against people everywhere. So it's, I know we're not saying anything new, but sometimes it's worth reminding yourself that we really are in rather a bit of a pickle at the moment, and we do need to look at ways to get out of it. I think, anyway, people, you know, hacking down the cameras over there in the States, this is good. I like that. Yes, that's a real thing. That really is a thing, and it's going to unify a lot of people in a way that political infighting can't. You know, they can manipulate that, but the infrastructure, So I didn't see that Mr. Trump was crying about AI data centers. He's very upset about it. He thinks that absolutely need it.
1: He was very upset.
0: Was he?
1: Very upset, because come to find out, he has been investing. He's a big investor in that. That's number one. Number two, I just recently discovered, because I'm asking AI, you know, I'm like, this, none of this makes economic sense, what they're doing. And going AI digital with the biointelligence, all that, it doesn't make sense to me, because I'm like, it's so fragile. Mm-hmm. Even if you had complete digital everything, if you're using, let's say, biointelligence, if that thing gets infected, your whole world is screwed, like in less than a day.
0: Yeah.
1: You know, okay? Because the whole thing, like nationwide and worldwide, goes down. Like, this is, I'm like, why would you do that? And then not only that, I'm like, just the economy, and they're keeping things artificially high, blah, blah, blah. So anyway, long story short, I find out that our economy right now, it's showing, oh, these, you know, decent, stable numbers, blah. No, that's because of AI data center investment building. Okay. So if you were to take those numbers out, mm-hmm. we are at zero or negative growth.
0: Right.
1: Right. So then I'm like, okay, so what do these maniacs plan to do when everything does hit the fan? The dollar, the fee, and the only and AI is trying to tell me, well, there's nothing to worry about, because, you know, for a crash to happen in the old days with fiat, all that, because fiat's crazy. I'm like, somebody gets paid $1,000, then you loan somebody else $1,100 in fractional banking, you keep $100. So now Jewish math says, well, no, you've got $2,100 out in the economy.
0: Mm-hmm.
1: I'm like, no, you don't. But that's how fiat works.
0: Yeah, you do. They say. Yeah, we do. No, you don't. Okay, yeah, you do. Yeah, so I then, know.
1: Yeah, you do. So then I'm like, okay, well, this is crazy. I mean, like, this is the nuttiest thing I've ever, I mean, like, no common sense whatsoever. Anyway, so I'm like, okay, so AI is trying to tell me, well, it's because the global economy, they have to use dollars. They have to use petrodollars. And I'm like, well, okay, well, what happens if they say, we're not doing that anymore, we're going to go with this economy? Then what?
0: Mm-hmm. That's what they're doing. Don't you think that they are restructuring it? Like the old economic news reporting cycle, even though it was obviously based on a scam, had some kind of inherent logic about it. Like when they used to talk about inflation and stuff, it did seem to sort of reflect things gradually, and people felt things in a particular way. There was kind of a cause and effect, although it's obviously in a skewed system. Now, I don't know what economic reporting is. It's just mad. I mean, I found out today that the Labour government, which is this thing that's, I mean, there's really only one government. It's just a Labour flavour at the moment, right? It's just the Uni Party. It's all stuff. I don't know if you know this, Eric, but they are basically increasing the debt at the rate of $25 billion a month, right? A month. To just hold things together. This is money that, currency that they're borrowing from the usual suspects, the whole industry, and paying interest on it. I mean, so it doesn't make everything, everybody looks at these figures, like we're at 3 trillion. What are you guys at? 37 trillion in debt, whatever that might mean.
1: Trillion, yeah.
0: Yeah.
1: Yeah. And then they want like 7 something trillion for their war. I'm like, are you out of your mind?
0: And it doesn't mean anything, though. Does it mean anything? Does it mean anything?
1: And I'm like, it doesn't at all. And I said that when I was bitching at these poor aides, and I'm like, and you people want more money? Are you out of your minds? I'm like, where are you? It's laughable. It's like, almost like, are they trolling us?
0: Yeah, I think they are.
1: You know,
0: They must
1: like
0: be.
1: Like with Dr. Evil, you know, I want a gazillion, bazillion dollars.
0: $1 million. What? No, that's not enough. Ask for a bit more. It doesn't mean it's gone mad. I mean, but by design, surely, it's got to be some kind of psychological, social engineering process as well, so that everybody becomes, we're like floating off of any sense of value about what things are worth. What's the price of a thing? Does it make any difference? It's just, so it's moving it all to this control grid, isn't it? The whole thing is, if you've got total control of everybody's purchasing power through an electric digital system, the idea that you can choose where you put your purchasing power will, not overnight, but gradually disappear. You won't be able to do that. And that's why they want the data centers. I assume, is so that if you've got a naughty political view, and I don't know anybody that has naughty political views, do you, Eric? We're all really...
2: No. No, we're all very nice and decent.
0: We're all very nice and decent. But if somebody was to take umbrage with some of the comments that we're making, you'll suddenly find that... I mean, someone was going through this the other day. Your bread, when you go and buy it, will cost you more. If you want to buy what passes as bread.
1: Yes.
0: They'll just be able to micro adjust your purchasing power. You'll never be able to save anything. The whole idea of consciously putting aside value to wait for a thing and to get a thing that gave, that'll go. Everything will be just sort of on tap, but they'll be controlling the tap. So the quality of life in terms of you being able to choose your own outcome will evaporate. Your outcome in life is going to be the same as everybody else, because they're just going to actually, you know, straitjacket you in that particular way. It's not a particularly cheery picture, is it? I'm not too attracted to it myself. No.
1: No. And you know what? I know I'm not the only one. The majority of Americans, see, I think what they did is they misjudged the spirit of Americans, because I'm like, I'd rather die than live under their boot like that. I'm not doing it. So straight up, like, you know what? We'll know when it's on, because we are actually in the war right now. Okay. So everybody's ready. There's a lot of people who are ready. And it's like, all right, let's go. I mean, I'm not doing it. You're not going to do to my children what you do to kids over there. You are not going to tell me how much water that's not going to happen ever. Yep. As long as I'm alive. So and I don't think they were expecting it.
0: This is great. It's great getting it from, I don't want to call you a horse, but the horse's mouth, you know, it's just a phrase, but it is great getting that because, that is that's what's required of everybody is an attitudinal shift, an upgrade of attitude, for want of a better phrase, to go, enough, that's it. I'm of the same view. I'm not standing for stuff. And they go, well, we'll kill you. Go, so what? And what's your point? Exactly. You're not having that.
1: Yeah. We all die.
0: That's not happening, right? Yeah. It is. It's standing in the furrow, looking at them and glaring at them and going, no. Yeah. Really, like 1,000% no. Never. Right? Correct. Leave now. Ever. Go and do your games somewhere else. And it's going to come down to this. They know it's going to come down to this. And that's why they've been gearing things up to make it really difficult for us to sort of take that stance. But it's one of the very few options that's available to us. And it starts with an attitude. And it may be possible. I'm living in La La Land, I think. But I kind of cling on to this. It may be possible to avoid the worst aspects of physical ruin, which is what happens in these things, if certain... I don't know, legislators or people that are embedded. I think there are white knights in that system. But you know, one of the questions, how do you protect them? They get picked off, you know. So we need like a big database. These are all the bad guys, right? And they've got to be imprisoned. The whole of the Fabian Society needs to be locked up. We put them on trial afterwards. But they do over here. You've got them over there. It's getting our language right. These are terrorists. They're waging war on the people. They are. Yes. They are.
1: They are. Yes. We need a gulag. We need public hanging gulags. Okay. Mm-hmm. And it's systematically. And, you know, we can try to fit the 6 million in within 4 years. That's great, too. Jewish math, you know.
0: Ooh, steady.
1: right. So, how many is that per day? I don't know. Let me do the math. But if it's Jewish math, then it's like, oh, it's been 6 months, and they burned an entire, you know, thousand.
0: You're doing
1: generations.
0: That too well. That's far too good. You've got to stop that. If the wind changes, it might stick, and we'll all get worried. Don't do that. That's very, very. But I know what you mean. It's. I mean, I still don't know quite where we even stand here with certain things. I heard someone the other day saying that they thought there were certain things that I'm not going to go into because we'll get dragged in there too much. And it's a private conversation. But they were saying that they thought we couldn't oppose certain historical narratives. Now, it's not about right. that. Again, yeah. I keep drilling down into the words because I keep looking at the words and going, the words are not, mm-hmm. we're not using the right words here. And they don't use the right words. And once they've got you using their terminology, they've won the argument. Correct. You can't get out yeah. of that box yep. because you've accepted right. their terms for the discussion. Yes. And what's that right. thing in all disputes? First, right. Yes. First, let's right. get clear about terms. Isn't that a statement somewhere?
1: Right.
0: Before we discuss yes. anything, let's get clear about definitions and terms.
1: Correct.
0: And that moment never exists in public discourse. No one ever sits down and goes, when I use this word, it means this, because this is what it says in the dictionary, and I'm using it in alignment with this definition. We've got this right. going on in so many different words. It's just it's mad. Mm-hmm. No one stops. The mm-hmm. journalists, particularly, who are supposed to live on words, don't stop and go, you're misusing words. It's like really babyish stuff. You go, oh, you're just, no, I don't understand what you're saying, because as far as I'm aware, what mm-hmm. you've just said is this, but you're pretending to me that it's that, but it can't be both.
1: Correct.
0: Which one is it? Are yep. you lying to me, or are you telling the truth about the definition mm-hmm. of these words? And it does seem pedantic, but I think, being a pedant can be very powerful because they stop. I've got some reports through about, you know, there are things taking place in so-called courts over here that are beginning to shit the judges up something rotten, and they deserve because
1: oh,
0: they're not behaving in line with the law. And the previous guest that we just right. had on, Michelle and Maribel, though, you know, they were echoing things that recent guests have said about, we've got a thing over here called the Bill of Rights. We've got mm-hmm. a thing called Magna Carta. We've just got this thing, and these are just sentences coming out of my mouth. But if these things have to be picked up and acted upon, this is about this added. And when they're yes, acted upon, right. it turns out, everybody that's just even used them gently, the effect is extremely powerful. It seems to be very powerful. I know yeah. in the end, once they've lost that argument, it'll be punching. It'll go to physical. That's yeah. what it's going to go to. But they've lost all these arguments. It's just that most people don't know that they've lost these arguments. That's the right. issue,
1: well,
0: I think, in part.
1: There's two things I wanted to add to that, because you're making excellent points. And here's the thing. What they are cowards. They are outright cowards. I mean, when I look, just like when you were saying, using the correct terminology, they hiss and recoil and run, number one. Number two, minorities, especially here in America, they know that it's not white people. They mm-hmm. know it's the Jew, okay? Mm-hmm. So, of course, you know, they're going to play along, and if they can get the advantage, blah, blah, blah. But they know when you make a deal with the devil, mm-hmm. you're going to pay in the end. So deep down, they know that if they gang up and target white people too much, or if, say, you know, that we get wiped out, it'll be even worse for them. You know what I mean? So I think we will be targeted to a point. But they know that the Jew, that the only group that can stand up properly to the Jew are white people. So given that, it'll be interesting to see how that pans out, because I'll tell you what, if we do balkanize even for a certain amount of time, they're going to be wanting to come into the white camps.
0: I've know, thought about that. Yeah, it's that thing, what's it called? The law of, is it a law? The law of unintended consequences. I might have mangled that right. phrase, but there is it's this thing about unintended consequences. Certain plans are laid, and then suddenly out of left field from nowhere, no one even saw it coming, there's a different shift. And the sort of the relations mm-hmm. in human affairs are so complex. Every time, I don't know, I sometimes just sit down and look at a situation and go, why is that person behaving like that? And why is that person behaving like that? Like, I was watching something the other day. There was a street guy over here who's a nationalist and a patriot. Young guy. He's got a pretty popular sort of YouTube thing. And he was sat in a booth in Bristol, which is a city down in the West Country here. And there was a woman who was 40, because she revealed her age in the interview. And she was, you would call her a leftist, but not an ardent one, and actually quite easy to listen to. She made some good points. And I was thinking about this sort of this clash that's been amplified, this divide to conquer type thing. It's got so amplified that very few opportunities arise where people could actually just be calm with one another for like 15 minutes and find out that there's actually still more that overlaps and cements us than separates us. It's just a matter of consideration for the other point of view for a while. In the end, if you can hold people in a conversation, I think, long enough to make your points calmly, they sink in. Now, whether we've got enough time for that is I don't know. I mean, you know, we're told that we don't, and maybe we don't, but at least it's not a bad way to conduct yourself. She made some pretty good points. She also threw in a few sort of red herrings, like, you know, we went all over the world and conquered everywhere. I'm going, yeah, hang on, it's not quite like that. In fact, she said to him, she said, but what about the empire and all that? And he said, yeah, based. Which was really funny. Yeah. He said, you know, better us than the Belgians and the French. He said, you see what happened there? Right. He said, you know, we did a lot of good things. He said, I know it's not all perfect, but we did. And what they always fail to admit is that we stopped slavery. In fact, we only stopped paying off our debts on stopping slavery about 2005, right? Paying all the money that had been spent to stop it. But this is, however, what you're saying about these other races, these other tribes looking at us, many of them are aware of this now. They're aware that the record is not all black and in one direction as they've been hammered into them for the last 40 years. Mm-hmm. That is actually, there's a lot of good in there. There is. No race is perfect, and we've made errors. Absolutely. So what? Right. But we've actually contributed out of our socks on the other side of the account ledger. You go, what do you want? You know, and that kind of stuff. So there could be there's still a lot of, I don't know if there's a lot of goodwill. I think there is definitely a reservoir of goodwill that could come our way that the enemy may not have calculated on fully. There's all sorts of things, you know. I don't know how it's going to turn out, is what I'm saying. I ain't a clue. It's getting mad.
1: I know in America, we're done with the whataboutisms. We're done with the having to validate anybody else's feelings. I don't give a shit. Mm-hmm. I don't care. Yeah. I feel good for you, and I don't care.
0: Yeah.
1: Keep your feelings to yourself, because guess what? Nobody cares anymore. Especially when you're gonna start fighting over food. It's like, you know what? And so what about, you know, what about the past? Well, what about it? Mm-hmm. I don't care anymore.
0: Yeah.
1: You know, you're not gonna sit there, you know, the guilt trip and the manipulation and the you know what? It's just a hard no. So that's how there's a huge cultural thing happening here in the United States to be like, I don't care about your whataboutisms. Take it somewhere else. Now, yes, dialogue is always, and communication is always needed anywhere you are along the spectrum and in your journey. So we will continue to speak and talk with people and communicate along our journey. If we're in the middle of war, you still got to talk, you know what I mean? So, you know, it's just like, you know, the Obama days. I remember when Obama was at the end of his term and it was Trump and Hillary. White people were all mad. Like, they were ready to grab their pitchforks. Like, that's how pissed white people were here. I remember that. Lock her up and all this stuff. So I think they kind of put Trump in to kind of calm people down. And then, so now it's like, I think they're going to try to do this again. It's gotten worse. It's just the cat's out of the bag, and they're not going to be able to fix it. So not only that, but then you've got the oil shortages that are coming, and I don't think they could reverse course. I mean, so it's going to go one way. You know, I see this, I accept it, and that's fine. You know, whatever, God has put this in our laps for a reason, I guess. And we just have to trust them and continue on, you know. So,
0: I think I
1: was curious.
0: Yeah, yeah, please.
1: I don't mean to change subjects, but I'm going to forget. Can. To lighten up the conversation.
0: Yeah,
1: I did my DNA.
0: Let's have some fun. Because it's fun days, isn't it? Isn't it fun?
1: It is.
0: It's fun. It's great.
1: Good to vent, though. It's good to vent, though. I mean, but anyway, so I got my DNA test back, and I know it's accurate, or because I also use the LDS website with the Latter-day Saints, because they do real good genealogy based on your name and all that. So I did that first before I sent my DNA in, and it directly correlates with what I found on the LDS website. Now, I guess 39% of my DNA comes from Northern Germany. Another 14% is like Norway, Sweden, And then the rest is, interestingly, Southern England and Scotland. So I was hoping you guys, since you're from there, could fill me in a little bit about the culture of, because I know, like, depending on what part of England you guys are, you're from, it's a different type of culture type thing. So.
0: Oh, shockingly different. Every 30 miles you go, nobody understands one another.
2: And of course, there's the separate country of Fockham, isn't there? We've got to consider.
0: There is Fockham, which is a unique and distinct culture, isn't it? Yes. It's almost like a principality, I think, these days, isn't it?
2: That's right. You know, there's cultural attachés, of course, and of course things like putting your feet up on the coffee table whilst drinking your coffee, or scratching your parts of your anatomy in public is quite acceptable.
0: Not
2: in
0: that
2: Falcon,
0: I would ever do
2: course.
0: That.
2: Of course not, no. I'm wearing a monocle as well.
1: Wearing
2: a monocle and tweeds.
1: Don't tell me this is in Southern England, is it?
2: Yes.
0: Yeah, well, there's old Southern England, which is it's all tremendous in parts. It all depends what sort of period you're looking at. I mean, Southern England now, of course, is thought of as this sort of big catchment area for globalism, I suppose, to some degree. But you've got London, which is no longer London, tragically, at the moment. Currently, it's
1: so
0: not
1: like
0: really
1: global homo.
0: Yeah, sort of. Yeah, you can like say that. Well, you just did say it, so there's not much I can do about it now. But yeah, you're absolutely right. And don't worry. And I'm watching a thing called, did I bang about it before? About Wessex, about Alfred the Great. There's a TV series that was made about 2015. Mm-hmm. I think it's called The Last Kingdom or something. And it's about the Mercia and Anglia and Northumbria. So if I would have been a Northumbrian, because Northumbria was huge and contained what is now Yorkshire and all these sorts of things. And you get a very distinct sense of how they all came together. The Scots are a different breed. And I like the Scots because I grew up with a lot of Scots, and the Scots hate us. Apparently, this is the nature of the relationship.
1: Longshanks?
0: It's really funny. It's great.
1: Longshanks,
0: yeah, it was really, yeah, the hammer of the Scots. He was a serious guy. I mean, he must have been quite formidable, because if you go into houses over here that were built, and there are still many standing, like, you know, 1,000 years old and stuff, you have to bend over because everybody's about 5'3". Longshanks was 6'2" back in 1208. Wow. And you go, right, that guy could really dominate a court. Yeah, because he just picked two of them up and knocked their heads off. And that's what he did. And that's what was required at the time. He was quite brilliant in many ways. I mean, really brilliant guy.
1: Yeah,
0: did some amazing stuff, but he wasn't sure on meeting out punishment. Let's put it. I mean, he didn't have much of a temper. He had a big temper on him, and if you crossed him, it was blood everywhere. So serious.
1: Short on patience.
0: Yeah, absolutely. It was built on, you know. And of course, people are not taught this much, but the whole of these islands are just littered with blood. A lot of it. I mean, just loads. There's everybody scrapping with everybody else. It's time we have to put all our differences aside. I mean, we had a guy on last week. Justin was on last week. He was ribbing me a bit, wasn't he, Eric? Because he comes from Lancashire, right? And Lancashire is the county that borders Yorkshire's on the east side of the north, and Lancashire's on the west. And that's it. The only two counties from coast to coast. And there's an adversarial relationship that's developed between Lancastrians and Yorkshiremen, which is more myth than reality, to be quite honest. But people keep it up. They've been inducted into it. And he said he forgave me as a Yorkshireman, which I thought was very noble of him, because I certainly don't forgive Lancastrians at anything.
2: That's right. Well, look down here. The North Londoners hate South Londoners.
0: Do they?
2: Not so much now, but my dad's from South London,
0: yeah,
2: and my mum's from North London, and whenever they had an argument, she'd turn around and say to me, "Yeah, it's typical South Londoners, that is. They always do this, they always say that, and what does that make me? Because I'm half and half.
0: Yeah.
2: You know, I'm half South London and half North London. But have you ever come to England at all? Have you ever been here?
1: Who, me?
0: Yeah, yeah. You.
1: Oh, no, I have not. And so...
2: Really?
0: You better get over while it's still around. You better come here and have a look at it before it goes up or whatever's going to happen.
2: We've got strange quirks. Our light switches go the wrong way around. And also, we drive on the wrong side of the road. But apart from that, we're all right.
0: You'll love it. You'd love it, Etta. It's great.
2: Yeah.
0: It's really good. I suspect you've got quite a bit of Scots blood in you. There's a little bit of Scottish fire in you, the way that you talk. I think so.
1: Yeah. I do. Well, in that Northern German, and I've got temper. That's one thing I'm not short on is my temper. And you know what? I'm very nice, though. I'm very nice until I'm not anymore.
2: We might be related, you never know, because I'm a bit German as well.
0: Are you?
1: Yeah, I'm going to actually, I can be. So don't make me mad. I am going to send you guys, my results so that you could tell me about me. Because unfortunately, you know, in America, we lose who we are.
0: Nah, you don't.
1: After a couple of
0: days. No, it's just been smothered by modern culture. But I think the ancient stuff never goes away. It's running around in your bones and your blood. There's something ancient about all of us in a way. We are at the tail end of all of these things. But if you're not made familiar with them, you know, it's it becomes slightly vague. But I think it's right. Well, not easy, but you can be reminded of these things, you know. So, right, I look at the map? Should I look at the map? Is that what I'm looking at?
1: I'm going to put it in the StreamYards too. And
0: You're from bloody everywhere. You've got loads in. You're basically a Northern European, obviously. That's really what you are.
1: Yes. Very, very. And what was very cool is you could see 2% from Northern Italy, and that's what the LDS site traced all the way back to Rome. I'm like, get out. So, yeah, so this was quite interesting.
0: Those will be the Visigoths that went down there and chinned everybody. Because, I mean, Northern Italy is very different from Southern Italy, even more different than North London is from South London. It's seriously different. Because if you see Italians that come from the north, like that tennis player, Yannick Sinner, he's more Swiss, really, than Italian in his, you know, all that kind of stuff. So the northern and Milan's in the north, and that's the great big sort of industrial powerhouse of Italy.
2: That's right.
0: Also, you'd be quite pleased to know that the Italians, I understand, have on average the highest IQ of any race on the earth. Did you know that? Isn't that strange? Yep.
2: Really?
0: Really high.
2: Did you know the Northern Italy speaks a different language than Southern Italy?
0: Does it?
2: They don't understand each other. Yeah.
1: I think it's different dialect. Because Sicily is actually its own kind of subculture.
2: That's right. And Maltese is part Sicilian and part Arabic. It's my whole thing, India, Layla. Sorry, I knew a little bit of Maltese because my dad learned it during World War II. So I'm not Maltese. But
0: it's all right. You don't need to defend it. Barber was Maltese when I was in London. Yeah, in Queen's Park and Kilburn, which is where I was based in the '80s. We had a barber there. He was a great guy, and he always used to give you a glass of brandy. I used to go and get my hair cut on a Friday once a month or 6 weeks or whatever. But I really couldn't understand much of his what he said. He was very difficult to understand. And also the caretaker was Maltese. Yeah, great guy, really jolly and good stuff, and bloody good barber, and all that kind of stuff. And I just went there because I used to, it's Friday, brandy. I'm going, yes, please. Thanks very much. It was great.
2: Well, it came in handy, you see, because when my dad was in hospital, I said, what's the food like here? He said, oh, mush dab. And we spoke a little bit of Maltese to each other. And there were some Italians, and I'm thinking, because they didn't understand, that's a bit weird. Because I thought, sounds a bit Italian, but it isn't. And of course, the nurses were straining their necks trying to hear what we're talking about, and they didn't understand it. But mush dab is no good. So tab is, you know, is good.
0: And you've probably, like I'm just, have you got the map, by the way, Eric? Have you got Etta's map?
1: I do.
0: I couldn't
1: upload it into the StreamYards, so I don't know if you can.
0: Well,
1: I'm not,
0: never mind,
1: like,
0: don't worry. Not to worry. So, you clearly haven't got any Celtic blood, though, or Gaelic blood, okay? Because if you did, you'd have markers in Wales or Cornwall and even parts of Ireland, and you don't. So the western regions of these islands, like Cornwall and Wales and parts of Ireland, are where the great remnants of the Celts and the Gaels are, also right in the northern bit. But I think you've got all the bits where the Northern Europeans came in and caused mayhem. And I can see where it says two, right on that map, that's Yorkshire, right? That's Yorkshire, that is. The two is literally sitting right over Yorkshire, So, so it's all that. And then you've got stuff from Scandinavia and Norway, and is that Sweden where it says 1%? Yeah. So there's loads of those Norse types flooded into England for a long time, kicking 10 bells out of us. And then they all homogenized. Well, they just did for a while. And then Alfred rocked up and just formed it into something quite spectacular. He did something amazing. So, and this TV series is all about that. It's pretty cool, actually. I'm really enjoying it. It's great. And it's all our people in the cast. I'm sorry to belabor such a point, but I can watch it without throwing up. Because as soon as it gets mangled, I'm out of there. I just stop immediately. I'm not watching that stuff. If they start arsing about with my history, they can get stretched, you know?
1: You know what was interesting is the coat of arms. There was quite a bit of coat of arms that on the LDS site that were from Sweden.
0: Yeah.
1: Not so much Northern Germany, but it was more Sweden, Southern England, and Scotland. Mm-hmm. Those areas, like when they trace it way back, and it mainly comes from my mother's side. I thought it would have been my dad's, but anyway, a lot of them were from Sweden, the coat of arms, Southern England, and then Scotland. Those were the main three big areas. So I don't know, like that kind of, you know, far back, you know, that kind of history yet. But I'm thinking about maybe having them kind of dig around and see, you know, interesting points in history of the ancestors and stuff. I don't know if you guys know anything about like those areas. And
0: well, Sweden's like, interesting. Yeah. I don't know much, but we had a guest on a couple of weeks ago. Alexander Pohl was on, P-O-H-L. Really interesting guy. An ex-investment banker, worked in London for like 20 years, saw the light about 2020, mm-hmm. left, now lives in Sweden. He mentioned something really beguiling, which I've not had any chance to catch up on. One of the things, let's say it was... a theory. He might be able to back this up. I suspect he can because he was really well read. He was a great guest. He was talking. He said the Swedish royal family are one of the major players in the New World Order. And I'm going, what? Sweden? Really? You don't think about it. But really? He's talking about their industrial might and control. Like there's these massive, like Saab is a massive armaments company and stuff. It's to do with families. Huh. I think ultimately this, although obviously we talk about the unmentionables, it could easily be that we know what they're like, right? But or we think we do. Right. And it's not all of them either. I always, you know, I do make the distinction that there's an organized crime element in there. That's the bit that's the problem, which maybe is me being mealy mouthed. But I think there's a lot of evidence to suggest that it's like that. But they could easily be seen possibly as foot soldiers for these families, you know. And I'm talking about the Orsinis. There's about 13 families in the world. Mm-hmm. And this stuff is not covered a great deal. I know there was that American researcher did a great book on it about the 13, but I've forgotten his name now. But he did some fantastic stuff.
1: I'd love to find out about that 13 families. Sir.
0: Yeah. And this stuff was mentioned to me back in the 90s when I bumped into the guy that taught me about banking. He was talking about the families. I didn't know what he meant. He said there are these families. You know, there's the Sinclairs who are associated with Scotland, whether they're still rooted there or not, I don't know. But you've got these major families, and they control so much stuff right at the top level of things. And you've got to assume that they must have battalions of spies and poisoners and assassins at their beck and call to defend their interest. I mean, that's the way I would think about it. You know, or their influence is so considerable, and they've got vast stores of wealth that they can move and shove around all over the place. I don't know. Maybe I won't live long enough to find out. But I want to get him back on to tell us about the Swedish mafia, basically, because I went, Sweden? You're kidding, really? And I thought, you know, we might not be looking in the right place at all. There is that possibility, you know. You go, oh, no. It's these crazy inbred Vikings out in the hinterland. Yeah, they've got 800 trillion... tons of gold or something that they seized when they were Vikings. They're just biding their time. They're all going to come back and chop our heads off. I don't know. It's tricky.
1: Well, Ericsson is very well documented, you know, in my family line way back. So I wonder if I got to do some research. So I just thought I'd throw it out there since obviously you guys are, you know, over there. And I was like, oh, that's so cool. I always, you know, I always had a feeling it was always very Northern European and this and that, but it's nice to get that confirmation and, you know, some feedback from other.
0: Your main route from looking at that big to, you're probably a Northern lass from Yorkshire. That's what it is. Have you got blonde hair? Are you sort of fair haired?
1: Yes.
0: And what color are your eyes?
1: Yes, very blue.
0: Oh, well, yeah, you're definitely from that lot because there's a lot of blonde-haired girls in Yorkshire. There was when I was growing up, and that there was a big influx of Danes back in the 1500s as well. They weren't warring with us anymore, but they were. I was blonde when I was a little boy for about 2 weeks. My brother was blonde four. Were you? Yeah. So it comes out fast early. My sister is still blonde-haired and blue-eyed. Which was a surprise to my parents, because my mum was, where do you come from? I go, yeah, what's going on? This is a bit strange. But there's lots
1: from
0: of
1: the mailman.
0: Nah.
1: The postman, you guys would say.
0: He's too busy doing a proper job. He didn't go in for all that kind of stuff. We're from up north, everything's prim and proper. There's none of that, I could tell you. My dad would have laid anybody out if that. It would just not have happened that way. It's all funny stuff. But yeah, I mean, maybe it's just all going to go. But I don't know. It's fascinating stuff. It really is. But like Yorkshire, the name of York comes from the Danish name, which is Jorvik, Jorvik. It was a massive sort of Danish Viking place in the 600s, 700s, 800s AD. That's where they first came in. They all came in on the east coast, and then they went down, and then they met Alfred at Wessex, and it all got reversed, and that's why Alfred did great things, and everybody sort of allied with him. It's cool stuff, because that's where we really get – that's the root of laying in common law over here. Alfred basically built the common law with his daughter. They went around all these kingdoms, gathered all the best laws up and codified it and created the first sort of iteration of what is now common law, things like trial by jury. Okay. All these things began then, and they got polished and refined through the English Constitution. So we do have a Bill of Rights over here, even though, as I've mentioned, I have got a big problem with rights. I've got no problem with duty. Rights, I still think it's like in their bailiwick. Oh, I'm here as – I'm going to defend your rights. I'm going, who are you? You know, that. So I think it's a big topic, but that's just me. I could be goofy about this, but that's kind of where I'm at with everything.
1: So, well, you know what? I like your take on that, because it does make a big difference in perception. You know, I think that's very significant what you just
0: said.
1: Well,
0: I think rights are. I think as soon as you say you've got rights, you're setting up a human authority to regulate them, whereas duty is a different kettle of fish. I think it's your duty to the laws of God, and I'm much more in tune with that instinctively, whereas if I've got to go to a bloke to get justice, I get worried. Etta, look, we've got the kicking you out of the studio music. That means Eric gets kicked out. Uh-oh. We all get kicked out. It's the end of pub time. Haven't you all got pubs to be going to? Yeah, last orders, everybody. Now clear off, go home, and, you know, whatever you're going to do. We'll have you back in a few weeks. It's been great. What a blast. And now we know your DNA, you're in a lot of trouble.
1: I am. Look out.
0: Yeah, absolutely.
1: Thanks for having me on. I had a great time.
0: Brilliant. It's brilliant. I'm glad you could make it at such short notice. I was so embarrassed about inviting you at the last minute. I was telling Eric I'm such a twat at times to leave these things to the last minute. Brilliant having you. Shout out to everybody in Rumble and YouTube. Thanks for this evening, and to Maribel and Michelle. It was a great couple of hours there at the start, and to Eric, and we'll be back again same time next week. So keep good, everyone, and stay jolly, and let's keep on keeping on. We'll see you in 1 week's time, won't we? It's only a week. See you soon.